not, yeah, you don't have a case here, bye-bye, or try again later. So what's happening is over the week, the prosecution has laid out a damning case against Tyler Robinson for the assassination of Charlie Kirk. But this isn't the trial. At the end of this week, you don't even have a jury in the room. The judge isn't doing summary decision. That's not what it is. After this, the judge will rule if it is going to trial or not. Is there enough evidence in trial? And I don't see how this isn't going to trial at this point. It has been a mountain of evidence, just a ton of evidence. So, regarding that, you still have a jury to select. A jury has not been selected yet. One of the reasons you don't show everything to the media, and sometimes you do blackouts to the media, is because you don't want the defense down the road to claim we can't get a fair trial because they saw all the evidence before the trial and they got to see everybody talking about it on Fox News or MSNBC or CNN, and now we can't find an uncorrupted jury. You remember that old joke about the OJ jury back in the day? You remember this one? Knock, knock. Who's there? OJ. OJ who? Come with me. You're perfect for the jury. That's the old joke, right? This is a massive case that has had massive media coverage. In fact, I wish it had more media coverage. But when you're even hearing it at the top of the hour on every news station, everybody is following this thing. So for all the conspiracy theorists out there who are saying, they're not showing things, what are they hiding from us? Guys, more will come out during trial. And also, a lot of the things they're not showing you are in the court documents, but they know that the average juror isn't going to read the court documents in advance. However, one thing did accidentally get published today to the media that wasn't supposed to be. It is in the court documents. This is not a conspiracy theory, but this is a damning piece of evidence that anybody who comes into that room who's being interviewed for the jury. Here's how you interview somebody for the jury. I know this because I'm the only one in my family who's not a lawyer. I'll tell you this story. We were doing 12 Angry Men at school when I was in middle school. You know the play 12 Angry Men? It's about a bunch of men in a jury. You may have seen the movie. So we're doing 12 Angry Men. They asked my father to come in and tell everybody what it's like to be in the witness box. My father, big time New York City lawyer at the time, he comes in and my friend Stephanie is in the classroom. Keep that in mind for a second. So he has me and my buddy Grunny, his last name was Grunfeld, me and my buddy Grunny, he had us do a staged fight in front of everybody and then run out of the room. A staged fight. Because what he was showing was, you don't actually know what you saw when you weren't expecting it. We come back into the room and my dad is grilling poor Stephanie about what she saw in the fight, the staged fight between me and Grunny. I think to this day, Stephanie is still petrified of my father because of this. What do you know? What did you see? So what happens is when for jury selection, anybody who's been through this before, do you think you could give a fair and unbiased verdict? Sure. Do you vote Democrat or Republican? Republican. Did you ever watch a Charlie Kirk video? Yeah. Okay, bye-bye. Okay, you, juror number two. Did you vote Democrat or Republican? Well, I voted Democrat. Aha, now we're getting somewhere. Did you ever watch a Charlie Kirk video? No, I hate Charlie Kirk. Do you think that Tyler Robinson did it? Well, I saw that letter on TV where he confessed. You see the problem here? You know why there's certain things they don't put out? Because they want a jury that doesn't have these issues. So what happened was, according to the Post-Millennial, images of bullets recovered by authorities and descriptions of search warrants carried out in the wake of the assassination of Charlie Kirk were issued in the preliminary hearing of Tyler Robinson on Thursday. During the hearing, an image of the handwritten note left by Robinson for Lance Twiggs was accidentally shown in the courtroom. On the stand was Sergeant Jennifer Famina of the State Bureau of Investigation, who was inside to oversee the crime scenes and physical evidence. During her testimony, she was shown an image of a burnt note that was found in a trash can in the residence of Robinson and Twiggs. She was asked if there was any writing on the piece of paper, to which she said there was. The prosecution attempted to show the photo taken by Twiggs of a handwritten note left by Robinson alongside a burnt note image. It was broadcast by the cameras momentarily before being taken.

0: taken down, and the court previously ruling the image could not be captured by the cameras. Why? Because this is what it said. Luna. Okay, that must have been his furry name. So Lance Twiggs and Tyler Robinson were a couple. It was a furry trans craziness. So he wrote, Luna, if you are reading this per my text, then I am so sorry. I left the house this morning on a mission and set an auto text. I am likely dead or facing a lengthy prison sentence. I had the opportunity to take out Charlie Kirk, and I took it. I don't know if I will have succeeded, but I had hoped to make it home to you. Confession on a letter. So before everybody starts going all conspiracy theory-like, realize the reason they're not showing this is because if somebody walks into that room who's being interviewed for the jury and said they saw this on TV, automatically you got to nix them for the jury pool. That's that. During Famina's testimony, she read out the engravings that had been left on cartridge cases found at the scene with messages that included, hey, fascist, catch. That's Antifa language. Bella Chow, which is also part of that. And notice the bulge, which is trans stuff. Speaking on the search warrant carried out at Robinson's residence, Famina said the Dremel tool and its bits were collected, as well as two boxes of Remington 30-06 ammunition, two pairs of Converse shoes. She said a cartridge casing with the words test shot was recovered from Robinson's bedroom, as well as multiple shooting targets. During videotaped testimony played in the courtroom earlier Thursday, Twiggs said that Robinson had asked for a Dremel tool to engrave bullets ahead of a family hunting trip. Not only that, here's what else came out today. So they played an interview that the police did with Lance Twiggs, who's Tyler Robinson's trans boyfriend. And he testified during this that Tyler Robinson had said he regretted doing it. He wishes he hadn't done it as part of this. He was asked about the engraving of the bullets, said he saw him engraving the bullets, said he was worried about him blowing up the apartment. Twiggs said he saw Robinson the day after the shooting, saying that Robinson was walking around a lot and didn't go into detail about what happened. I just asked him in person if it was true when he texted the night before about killing Charlie Kirk, and he said it was. Twiggs said Robinson was crying a little bit and he wishes he hadn't done it, and then kept going around and just doing stuff, I think, to keep himself busy or distracted. In addition to that, in the text messages, he apologizes, saying, I'm sorry for doing it. Quote, I am still okay, my love, but I'm stuck in Orem for a little while longer. Shouldn't be long until I can come home, but I gotta grab my rifle still. To be honest, I'd hope to keep the secret till I died of old age. I am sorry to involve you. Twiggs wrote, you weren't the one who did it, right? Robinson replied, I am. I'm sorry. Robinson was later asked why he did it, with Robinson saying, I had enough of his hatred. Some hate can't be negotiated out. If I'm able to grab my rifle unseen, I will have left no evidence. Going to attempt to retrieve it again. Hopefully they have moved on. I haven't seen anything about them finding it. He claimed to have been planning the assassination for a bit over a week. You realize now that Lance Twiggs is an accomplice. At this point, Lance Twiggs should have called the authorities and turned in Tyler Robinson. Even if Tyler Robinson had been lying, you call in. So they offered him immunity for his testimony. Robinson said he planned on circling back for the rifle that he left behind, but there's one vehicle lingering. He said there was a squad car parked right by it. You remember the video that they showed a couple days ago showed Tyler Robinson limping as if he's hiding the gun in his leg. You think police wouldn't have noticed a guy limping away from a crime scene like that and gotten the guy? That's why he left the rifle behind. Robinson added, again, I'm so sorry for roping you into all this. You shouldn't have to worry about this. He said he did not think anyone else knew about his actions. He said it would be real blanking annoying if I can't get this thing till like 3 and have to drive back and still go to work. So you do realize what's going on here. Every single conspiracy theory is being debunked day after day after day. In fact, Remember when Candace Owens said there's no video of Tyler Robinson turning himself into police? Hey, guess what? There's video of Tyler Robinson turning himself into police. Yesterday, this video came out. Brian David with the State Bureau of Investigation, who was assigned to be a case agent in the murder of Charlie Kirk, during which he spoke about the evidence events of Robinson turning himself in at the Washington County Sheriff's Office. During his testimony, a short clip showing Robinson after turning himself in was played in the courtroom. Davis said he received a call around 8:30 p.m. on September 11, 2025, requesting that he travel to St. George because a person was turning himself in regarding his involvement with the shooting. For the conspiracy theorists out there, do you know why he was turning himself in? His parents recognized him from the video released to the public to find the guy, called their son, and said, turn yourself in. And he did. Other people recognized him as well. That was another Candace Owens craziness there. Piece by piece, all of this is being debunked, all this conspiracy theory nonsense. On top of that, we're finding out more about their crazy relationship. Sounds like they were a bunch of Dungeons and Dragons weirdos who lived too much online and were in this weird trans-furry relationship.
1: If he asks you here, remember how I was engraving bullets? Was he engraving bullets before this?
2: Yeah, I don't remember exactly when, but he had said he was planning to go hunting with his family. And he asked me for if we had a Dremel, because he said he wanted to engrave messages on bullets. And I just told him where Dremel was, and I told him to make sure he doesn't set off a bullet on accident in the house. But I didn't really think about it until then.
1: How long before September 10th was this that he asked about the Dremel?
2: I don't remember. Because he'd been talking about the hunting/camping trip for a couple months. But I don't remember when he was specifically asking to engrave the bullets. So
1: are we talking a year before?
2: Oh, no, not that long. It would have been, I'd say at most a month before this was when he was asking.
0: So he was planning this a month in advance. How'd the two of these guys meet?
1: All right. Okay. Sorry about that interruption. All right. So you said when you first met, you were roommates?
2: Yeah.
1: Okay. And then at some point, your relationship progressed to something more than just roommates. Is that right?
2: Mm-hmm.
1: When was that?
2: I think we started dating 2 or 3 months after he moved in.
1: Okay. And where did you live at that time?
2: St. George, in an apartment complex.
1: And is that apartment the same place you lived on September 10th?
2: Yes.
0: So this whole thing is a little weird. They have a relationship together. They're not sharing a room together, but there's this weird trans furry aspect. The whole thing's crazy. The whole thing's nuts. But it comes down to, yeah, this is the kind of people that Charlie Kirk was trying to save from this lifestyle. Underemployed Lance Twiggs later on in the interview talks about waking up at 12, 1 o'clock in the afternoon because he didn't have work on a work day. Underemployed, gaming culture, online gaming too much, transfery weirdness. Guys, look, this is the kind of problems we're having amongst our youth today, which people like Charlie Kirk were trying to fix. Give people a purpose. Give people religion. Give people something. Give people hope. Give people faith in America. Give something. And this is what happened instead. This is what happened instead. Did he ever talk about politics, perhaps?
1: About Charlie Kirk? Did he ever talk about Charlie Kirk?
2: I personally had never heard him talk about Charlie Kirk before, specifically.
1: Okay. How about political issues? So did you ever talk about gender identity issues and LGBTQ rights?
2: No, not really. Usually if he did talk about politics stuff, it was relating to Trump or current policies being issued or voted on, I think.
0: Well, but there's motive. Trump's number one cheerleader, Charlie Kirk. There's motive right there. What's also gross to me, aside from finding out all this, is people like Candace Owens. Candace Owens continues spinning the lies as every single one of her crazy conspiracy theories is debunked. But you know who's worse than that? Somebody like Megyn Kelly. Megyn Kelly defended Candace Owens, made excuses for Candace Owens, went on the attack against everybody. And now she's almost trying to redeem herself. Our friends over at Milk Bar TV made this montage of every single time Megyn Kelly moves the goalpost to justify defending Candace Owens.
3: It's my prerogative if I say to myself, that is not someone I wish to attack. Candace is a young mom of like three young kids. Is that what Candace is accusing Erica of?
4: Yes.
3: Of murdering her own husband? Like I said, I don't take in that content. It is not true. Candace has not made that claim. She's specifically been defending Erica Kerr. I don't have any pearls of wisdom other than go f*** yourselves. Go f*** yourselves. You have no clue what's going on. You don't know what I do behind the scenes. I really fully believe God's role for me here is to possibly play a role in getting this whole thing to a better place. And I refused to condemn her. Where's the condemnation? Where? And it was all really about the Israel thing.
5: It's about my not ending my friendship with Tucker.
3: Candace is a young mom of like three young kids. That is not someone I wish to attack.
0: Tell me about your journalistic integrity, right? It's too bad. I used to like her podcast for her legal analysis. Yes, she's a lawyer. I used to enjoy it for that. I didn't listen to it all the time, but I like the legal analysis on complicated cases. She is not an honest broker of information anymore. We go to the KVI studio line, take a call from Gerald in Federal Way. Gerald, what's going on?
6: Yeah, two things. First one, couldn't you say Katie Wilson is jeopardizing public safety by not using all the tools at her disposal?
0: Absolutely, you could say that.
6: And I think it's funny as heck, a lot of the Democrat office holders doing commercials for keeping AM radio on the air for emergencies in case of natural disasters.
0: Yes.
6: I call it the Keep Talk Radio on the Air Act to warn against unnatural Democrat disasters.
0: That's good. There is one with Congressman Baumgartner on it. It pops on from time to time, but it does crack me up whenever I hear Maria Cantwell and Marie Glusenkamp-Perez really think we should keep talk radio on the air. I should really reach out to their offices and say, I know you're big supporters of talk radio. Why don't you finally come on my show, right?
6: Right.
0: Yeah, I'm sure they'll love that. Gerald, appreciate the humor. Appreciate you being part of the show. You want to be part of the show, give us a call or text at 206-421-5757. That's 206-421-5757. Up next, why is President Trump swapping Air Force Ones? Are we really worried about Iran? Is that what we're concerned about? I'll give you my theory when we come back. 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
0: 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Just a reminder to subscribe to the show on whatever your preferred podcast platform is. That way you never miss a minute of it. While you're there, please rate and share so that way your friends and strangers find out how awesome the show is. So yesterday there was a big brouhaha about the fact that President Trump took the old Air Force One back from his trip from the NATO summit from Turkey, then transferred in Europe to the new Air Force One to make the trip back to Washington, D.C. And a lot of people are like, wait, is that Qatari plane really secure? If you're worried about the war with Iran and somebody attacking it, why would you do that? There is a very big downside to the new Air Force One, and I'll tell you what it is. It doesn't look like the old Air Force One. And you definitely know which plane it is. Don't forget there are two Air Force Ones. They build them in pairs. So going back to the old one, the blue and white one, there are two identical planes. And you never know which one the president is on. And sometimes for safety reasons, people think he's on one when really he's on the other. Same thing with Marine One, sometimes with the Beast, the big limo. They do this stuff to keep the president safe. Everybody's got their conspiracies. I don't really think it's that they would let the president fly in an unsecure plane. Kevin, you know what I think it is? And you're going to like this one. I think it's the three-card Monty thing. I think they were telling him, Mr. President, we're going to have to send you on this one because that one's a target. We're going to hide you. And then Trump, because he's Trump, blurts out, so I'm going on the other plane. I don't want you to think less of me because I have this new beautiful plane. And they're probably all smacking their heads going, I can't believe he just told everybody that. Now they know which one he's on. I wonder if it was that. That is my theory. Let me know what you think. Give us a call or a text at 206-421-5757. That's 206-421-5757. Because don't forget what he said yesterday.
14: No, I'm number one on the kill list for Iran. They're lovely people. I'm number one. So I don't know. I can't tell you that. But I don't really care because I'm doing my job and I'm doing it, I hope, better than anybody's ever done it. Because we have a country that's hot and really, really successful. But I mentioned it only because it's on the list. I mean, it came out. There was another list came out yesterday, and I'm number one on. I like being number one on TikTok better, but I'm number one on the list for killing.
0: So yeah, my theory is just he blew the three card Monty. That's my theory on what happened with the Air Force Ones. If you've got another one, you give us a call or a text at 206-421-5757. That's 206-421-5757. So what exactly have we been hitting in Iran? Look, it's clear the memorandum of understanding is over. The ceasefire is over. In fact, the president said it himself yesterday.
14: It's a very interesting question. To me, I think it's over. I don't want to deal with them anymore. They're scum. You know what scum is? They're scum. They're sick people. They're led by sick people. And they're vicious, violent people. And if they had a nuclear weapon, they'd use it. As far as I'm concerned, it's over. I'll speak to our negotiators. They want to negotiate. They're good people. Steve Witkoff, Jared Kushner. But they have to come back to me. As far as I'm concerned, it's just a waste of time dealing with them. They're liars. We make a deal. And they, if I make a deal with him, we have a deal. And he goes out, he talks. We make a deal. Everyone's agreed. No nuclear weapon. We make a deal. They go outside, talk to the press. They say, we never even talked about it. There's something wrong with them. They're cuckoo.
0: I love the way he says that. Yes, he's 100% right. They had a deal. They could start being a normal country. They chose not to be a normal country. According to the Daily Wire, a round of punishing U.S. strikes in Iran last night damaged a bridge that's part of a vital railway linking Iran to Russia and China. Stop! Why didn't we bomb this originally? Maybe because they thought they'd have trade, but if it links Iran to Russia and China, you wonder how they've been resupplying, maybe on the train? Just a thought. Why didn't we take this thing out originally? Videos and images of the aftermath of the strike on the railway taken by Iranian state media show one section severely damaged and most of the bridge remains intact. Russia and China have continued to use the railway to send support to Iran during its war against the United States. Some of that support sent to Iran by train included military supplies. Why did we not bomb this in the first place? President said, here's what we did with the strikes.
14: They are behaving very badly, as they have for 47 years. And, you know, we hit them hard last night after they launched. They launched a couple of, you don't have to know about this, you got stuff on your mind. But they launched a couple of drones and one rocket, one missile, and at ships. Because they were in the strait, which they have every right to be. And so we hit them very hard last night.
0: Yes, because we should have done this originally. The MOU was a mistake. We shouldn't have done it. We never should have done it in the first place. We should have finished the job. Well, now the question is, are we going to go ahead and finish the job? I hope we actually are this time. I hope that's what's going to happen. Meanwhile, according to the president, Iran is freaking out that now he's like, no deal. Sorry, done with negotiating with you guys.
14: We're going to hit him 20. And we did it last night. He did a little something today, but it was really retribution for last night. They hit actually three boats, not two. And when they hit, we hit back much harder.
15: Are we returning to a full-scale military conflict, sir?
14: I don't know. I don't know. We'd win it very quickly. It's another way of doing it. We have many ways we can win. But we've already won militarily. They have very little left. And they want to make a deal so badly. They called a little while ago. They want to make a deal so badly. I just don't know if they're worthy of making a deal. I don't know that they're going to honor the deal. That's the problem.
15: If they want to make a deal, why do you think they attacked commercial vessels?
14: Because it's sort of crazy, to be honest with you.
0: Because they're jihadis. Because they don't think like you and me. And because they're trying to see how far they can push it. And if Trump's actually a sucker and going to do a deal again. Look, I understand doing the deal the one time. I disagree with it. But I understand doing it. He's not going to do that again. He's going to go, this is a bad deal. I'm not doing it. It was kind of funny when I was at the Smithsonian this week and they have all these books written by presidents and the art of the deal is sitting there inside the Smithsonian. I found that pretty entertaining. Lots more to discuss as the show continues. When we come back, my friends, the Democrat Party platform here in Washington is a mess. It's anti-everybody. It's anti-Semitic. It's anti-Republican. It's anti-Trump. It's pro-taxes, pro-reparations. It's a mess. We'll tell you exactly what's in it when we come back. 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
0: Last week, we found out about the Democratic Party platform here in Washington State, and it's a colossal disaster. More taxes, reparations, but also a whole bunch of anti-Semitism. I mean, really crazy stuff. Too bad the Democrat Party didn't really want to talk about it with me that much. Shasti Conrad, the chair of the Democrat Party, really doesn't like me and blocked me a while ago when I called her out for being a raging anti-Semite Jew hater. So, lucky for us, our friend Carlene Johnson, investigative journalist over at the Center Square, reached out to her and had this conversation with Shasti Conrad, the chair of our local Democrat Party.
1: No, I certainly, you know, never want to, never want any members of our community to feel like anything that's in our platform is something that causes them harm or pain or anything like that. So certainly take the concern seriously. What I will say is that, issues related to, to Gaza, to the Middle East and whatnot, still are very pertinent to our community. You know, Democrats are still feeling quite passionate on, sort of multiple sides related to the issue. We did on our side everything that we could to, try to include our Jewish caucus members, to, include the perspectives of Jewish community members in making sure that we had a platform that, didn't harm them. There was some of this language did get through, but truly it was driven by our delegates. We had nearly 1,000 people from every part of the state that came together to write the platform, to, discuss the platform, and then to pass it. And it passed basically unanimously. So I think what it says is that, the target really was on Netanyahu's government, and that was the focus, not the Jewish community, that it was about what is, what's happening that's being driven by, foreign government.
0: Okay, spare me your nonsense. She's saying, unanimously, we decided we don't like Jews. And by the way, they didn't run it by Jewish organizations. How do I know? We checked. Joining us now to discuss this interview she did, our friend Carlene Johnson from the Center Square. Thank you so much for being with us today.
2: Hi, Ari. Yeah, you were the first person I thought of course, because you and I have been friends for many years. And I mean, to her credit, Chelsea Conrad, this is, I think, the fourth time she's granted me an interview. So I appreciate that. But it did feel like there was a lot of deflection, not owning any personal responsibility for the State Democratic Party being embracing a completely anti-Semitic platform agenda, but basically saying, well, we've got 1,000 delegates and they were all in agreement, so we kind of had to go that route. That was what she said.
0: Well, let me show you. So we're unanimously anti-Semitic. Yay! Right? That's basically
2: what
0: it is?
2: Not just me. It's delegates. Yeah. That was my takeaway. Yeah.
0: Wow. So, I can't. I laugh to keep from crying.
2: Well, and I did, I pressed her a little further on it, and she said, because I said, well, what about, Senator, Jesse Solomon, who has, spoken with JNS in the last week or so, and I included some of his comments. Unfortunately, I did speak with Senator Solomon briefly this morning. I said, hey, I'm talking to Shasti Conrad. I know you guys, you as co-chair of the Jewish Coalition for the Senate Democrats, you're kind of pissed off about this. I will share with you what she tells me after the interview. Will you provide some comments for my article? And he agreed he would, and then he didn't follow through. So that's unfortunate, but I know they're upset and they don't feel like they got consulted. They kind of got blindsided with it. And basically she said, well, they kind of missed the deadline. As we work up to the annual, convention, there's deadlines for people to respond. Like, we like this policy, we don't like this, and they missed the deadline.
0: Yeah,
2: that was kind of the takeaway.
0: We know that's nonsense. The JNS reporting. We know that according to JNS, these Jewish organizations said they sent it to us when it was already finalized, or they sent it to us when it was about to be finalized. Jesse Solomon was one of the ones weighing in. I wonder how much they're threatening him for that. He has said in the past to me that he's being threatened by the Democrat Party for him not getting back to you. All right. So there's a whole bunch of other stuff aside from the fact that they're a bunch of Jew-hating Nazis. In their papers, they also wrote about they want to do a reparations study. What's the study? It's called Google. We were a free state. We were founded as a free state. And now they want to do a reparations study. What's the point of this?
2: Yeah, we were like 30 years post-slavery, right? Washington did not ever embrace, there were no slaves here. You can find individual things where people were like brought into the state, whatever. But that it was never, you find me the genealogy of the people that have been here for, 100 years that are slave families. It's just not there. But they absolutely want this reparations policy to happen. And I didn't know till I started looking at this yesterday, Ari, that 2025, we Washington taxpayers spent $300,000 in the budget to pay for the Washington Department of Commerce to hire a contractor. And there's a company in DuPont called TrueClusion Yeah, you can't make this stuff up. I'm gonna be following their Zoom tomorrow, by the way, so I intend to do a follow up. But they are crafting basically the policy. Should we just write checks to people based on the fact you're part black, all black, quarter black, might be identifying as black? Or what should this look like? Should it be an expansion of like covenant home ownership? What should that be? These are the folks crafting this, and you, Joe taxpayer, are already spending $300,000 on this before we even go forward.
0: Well, we're spending a lot more than that because, as you mentioned, they have the Covenant Home Ownership Program and they have many other programs, which are reparations in disguise that have been, which have been embattled with allegations of fraud. I mean, we've seen a whole bunch of stuff come forward. In fact, it was a discussion in the legislature last year. So now they're just trying to double and triple down on it to keep their base happy. Now, Carlene, while I have you, did another report this week that I thought was outstanding. Many other people didn't follow up on the fraud in Washington State. You're still going door to door checking out these daycares, and you found a whole bunch of places that never had these daycares that are still getting hundreds of thousands, if not millions of dollars from Washington State. Tell us about that.
2: It's been infuriating. After Nick Shirley, God bless him, in Minneapolis, you know, kind of prompted a lot of other journalists to start doing this. I did 5 days after Nick Shirley's first report, I started going door to door in Federal Way. I live in a South King County community where there's a large Somali population. So boop, you put your address in. There's about 50 plus Somali run supposedly home daycares within about a mile and a half radius of my home. And so I started just doing some door knocking initially where I live, and then expanded it to Kent, South Seattle, West Seattle. So have visited more than 36 daycares in the last 6 months. And the pattern is very much the same. Very few have any evidence of children. Many are boarded up, closed up, wires literally cut at the door. And as you know, Ari, the state auditor, the AG, the governor, there's no willingness to actually investigate any of this. And why? I don't know. We can surmise there's a grift going on. People are getting paid off. I don't know. But it's been infuriating, and I do not intend to stop asking the questions. And I'm going to continue door knocking. I don't care. Threaten me with harassment. I'm going to continue exposing this stuff because if they're not going to look into it, we as reporters, that's my job. They're supposed to investigate. They're not. I'm going to keep calling them out.
0: Well, God bless you, Carlene. And I'll tell you something. I have a little surprise for you. I've been sitting on a whole bunch of research I did. I got distracted by other things, but I think I've got about 20 or 30 daycares that one of our KVI listeners was helping me out with. And maybe I'll just forward you over the information they found for a co-byline on this. What do you think?
2: I love it. I love our citizen journalists. God bless them all. I get sent stuff every single day from people. And if I haven't responded to you, please forgive me. It's been overwhelming, but that means people care. And I'm so glad that people care because we're getting screwed. And we are getting screwed probably as bad as Minnesota is. I kid you not, from what I've seen with my own eyes. And so that's why I care so much about this. So thank you for bringing that up, Ari.
0: I'll tell you one other story just before we let you go that I haven't had the time to do. And now I'm telling our whole audience and everybody who's listening, but I was looking into the illegal truckers also, and a lot of their addresses are restaurants in California. And my guess is that they have the restaurant, or it's a family address, or they're illegals that shouldn't be in the country, and that's a family, or whatever it is, or they just put in a fake address. But some of those illegal truckers that killed people, their addresses are Mexican restaurants in California. You cannot make this stuff up. Carlene Johnson, investigative journalist for the Central Square, thank you so much for joining us today. I really do appreciate it.
2: Thanks, Ari. Appreciate you so much.
0: Always a pleasure. Only good news to wrap up the show. 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
5: 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And I saw this great tweet. I don't know who Moshi Moshi is, but it's a funny Twitter account, I guess. With all the revelations we've seen this week in the evidentiary hearings,
11: in the Tyler Robinson case, the alleged assassin of Charlie Kirk. They wrote this: Tyler Robinson, I did it. Tyler's furry lover, he did it. Tyler's dad, my son did it. Candace Owens, actually, Special Forces rabbis flown in via Egyptian helicopters are working with FBI Maroon Boys did it for Erica because she's a demon. This came to me in a dream. By the way, she has said all of those things. She has actually said every single one of them. I think they were Egyptian planes, not helicopters. But yeah, she has said every single one of these things. Can we accept the fact that sometimes a tragedy is a tragedy and that everybody doesn't want to believe that it was something so simple as this lunatic guy with his grandfather's rifle that did it, and people want to be something bigger? But how come you never make up conspiracy theories for the average murder, the average gang assassination? How come it's only things like this? A lot of people do it for the attention. A lot of people do it for the clicks. Either way, guys, I think this guy is dead to rights here, according to the evidence we've seen so far. Switching gears to actual good news, my friends. This one comes to us from Fox News. A soccer fan from England who spends his life savings to take his grandfather to the FIFA World Cup was surprised by a gift that restored every penny he spent. Jacob Almendinger, 21, used roughly £10,000, that's about $13,300, that he saved for a down payment on a home for 5 years, take his 80-year-old grandfather, Jeff Golicker, on what he described as a trip of a lifetime to follow England through the tournament. The pair traveled to New York, Atlanta, and Mexico City, attending England's matches against Panama, the DR Congo, and Mexico, according to England's historic 3-2 victory over Mexico. The story quickly gained national attention online. While traveling, the two said they were recognized by fans who read about their journey. The publicity caught the attention of the U.S.-based online crypto casino MetaWealth, which pledged on social media to reimburse Jacob if England beat the Democratic Republic of the Congo. The proposal came after another offer to repay him if England defeated Panama by more than 2 goals. England fell short in that game. After England's 2-1 victory over the DR Congo, the company followed through on its promise. He said, I was amazed. It was an incredible gesture, really. I didn't quite believe it, to be honest, until I looked at my bank account, and there it was. I was just in shock. Hang on. You gave them your bank account information, assuming it was real? Can I send that dude an email pretending to be a Nigerian prince? I mean, I'm more than happy to offer him up some stuff. He said he plans to save the money while deciding what to do next. He says, I'll put it in a savings account for now and see what happens over the next couple months. He said, we could go to the European championships. I could buy a house. Anything is possible. It's just great to have options. Before the trip, he said spending his savings was an easy decision because he knew the opportunity to travel with his grandfather would not come again. He says, I can always make the money back. I'm at the age where I can afford to miss out on a house for 2 or 3 years, but I won't ever get to go to the World Cup with my granddad again. He says, we're more best mates than granddad and grandson. That's really nice. That's a really, really nice story. Well, my friends, don't forget that we have the Ari Hoffman Show Reloaded coming up after this. If you missed parts of the show today, you're going to get to hear them again, so don't worry about it. And then after that, you got Mark Levin right after that, which will be great. We'll be back tomorrow with more insane stories, more exciting guests, and of course, more giveaways. 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
14: A man accused of murdering Charlie Kirk allegedly regretted his actions after the shooting. Here's Chris Garagio.
15: In a video police interview with Lance Twiggs played in a Utah court today, Twiggs says Robinson came back to their apartment after the shooting, started crying, and told him he'd talk to his parents and turn himself in. After that video, a State Bureau of Investigation agent took the stand and presented alleged text messages between Robinson and Twiggs where Robinson talks more about shooting Kirk.
14: They also showed images of the bolt-action rifle Robinson allegedly used to kill Kirk. The judge will decide if there's enough evidence against Robinson to proceed to trial when the hearing concludes today or tomorrow. The quarterfinal round of the World Cup is officially underway with one match already wrapped up. France defeated Morocco 2-0 in New England today in a semifinals rematch of the 2022 tournament. The French also won 2-0 in that match, but eventually fell to Argentina in the final from Qatar. The quarterfinals continue Friday with a matchup between Spain and Belgium from Inglewood, California. Lionel Messi and the defending champions get back to work on Saturday against Switzerland, while England and Norway clash earlier that day. U.S. Olympian David Hearn is entering a not guilty plea in connection with alleged damage to the Lincoln Memorial reflecting pool. One of his attorneys, Norman Eisen, addressed supporters outside D.C. Superior Court.
9: This is a case that should never have been brought. Davy Hearn is innocent, and we are going to fight this case and entrust the justice system to do the right thing.
14: The canoeist is accused of causing more than $1,000 in damage to the pool, and he was indicted on a single count of destruction of property. Hearn was arraigned in D.C. Superior Court today, where he entered the plea and was released on his own recognizance. His next hearing will be on August 5th. Wally Funk, whose career achievements include being inducted in the Texas Aviation Hall of Fame, has died at the age of 87. I'm Lisa Carton.
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0: And as he's walking across the West Seattle Bridge, his arms are filled with cables. And you go, well, it's just a guy in a neon vest. But you look closer and he's not wearing coveralls. He's just wearing the neon vest. He's got tools, but he just seems rather disheveled. And I'm not saying that workmen don't normally look disheveled, but you go, if you're out here for the right reason, where's your truck? Where's the other people? Where's the guy with the traffic cones and the hazard lights? Where's all that? You don't normally see a guy by himself. Usually it's a maintenance crew. Usually it's a construction crew. So Jeremy Harris from Como News gets a hold of this video. This is the police body cam. I'm going to come to it a few minutes in. What has already happened is you see the police cruiser pull over. You see this guy walking towards them. And they say to him, oh, what are you doing out here? And he's like, I work for Seattle City Light. Yeah. Me and my wife, Morgan Fairchild. Yeah. So the cops have him sit on the bumper till they can verify his identity. And there's some phone calls and some more. And then the video picks up right here.
1: All right, man. I just want the honesty. I've already asked you one time. I'm going to ask you again for the third time. What is really going on here, man?
2: I told you I was up here working for him.
1: Working for who?
2: City Light.
1: Okay. Do you have anything that can state that and apply your story?
2: Huh? Not on me, no.
1: Okay. So what you're saying to me doesn't make any sense.
2: You should verify when you call.
1: City Light would never send anybody up here by themselves. Never.
2: I told you the truck is right behind you.
1: You what?
2: The truck is right behind you.
1: What truck? Huh?
2: Their work truck.
1: Whose work truck?
2: City Light.
1: Nah, man. Right now you're in rest, okay? Go one step forward, okay?
2: You weren't going to call and verify?
1: I did.
2: No, you didn't.
1: Well, if they come back and say that, you got it. I can make it clearly under arrest, but I don't believe your story. I think you're lying.
0: And they arrested him on the spot. Turns out he wasn't working for Seattle City Light. Turns out he was a guy stealing the copper wiring. This guy is carrying so much wiring. It's about $5,000 worth of wiring that he stole, but he caused over $100,000 worth of damage. $100,000 worth of damage by stealing this kind of stuff. Our infrastructure is susceptible to this kind of stuff. So then today, of course, we find out that Sound Transit isn't running, that both lines are disrupted between certain stations, and that they had to bring in King County Metro to replace the service. Now we have this video that everybody in Seattle saw last night. We know what has happened with Sound Transit in the past, where thieves have stolen the copper wire and actually shut down our transportation system. And to defend Sound Transit for a minute, even though they don't deserve it, even though they do not deserve it, every single major city which has transportation has some issues like this. They have theft, they have damage, things like that happen. But the problem is, we only have really the one line. I know there's a one line and a two line, but really we have the one line. So if something breaks on it, it's not like you have another line to shunt the traffic over to. I'm not telling you to build one. I'm not saying that. But do you remember that we almost had a problem the morning of the Super Bowl parade because the line was shut down because people were stealing parts of the line? So we called Sound Transit earlier today. We spoke to Henry Benden, who's one of their public information officers. And we were wondering if it was theft. All right, so Henry, what's going on with the light rail today?
3: Ari, we had a mechanical issue on train 11 this morning around 6:30 that resulted in some localized damage to the overhead contact system. That's the line above the trains that provides power to the trains, and unfortunately that caused some damage. So this morning and into the afternoon so far, we've had service disrupted between Capitol Hill and Northgate. Now trains are running south of Capitol Hill and across the lake, and they're running north of Northgate up to Linwood, but we're running bus shuttles. So thanks to King County Metro for their support there. They've got 16 buses carrying passengers in between those two areas while we get in there and conduct the investigation and fixes that we need to get trains back up and running.
0: Gotcha. So what do you guys think caused this?
3: It was a mechanical issue on the train. We'll know more in as we complete an after-action investigation. But right now, it's all about making sure

0: the passengers continue moving. We know this is Thursday, this is work day, so we're keeping people on the move.
1: Sure. After the video that Como News aired the other day with a guy walking down the street carrying thousands of dollars of wire, of course everybody's going to be asking, is this theft related? Is there any indication that it is?
0: Certainly not. And the damage was to the power line up above. So if anybody tried to steal that, they'd be in real trouble. We would advise never touching that wire. But this is just a mechanical issue.
1: Gotcha. So that's like the third rail of the light rail is the line up above?
0: Yeah. So we use overhead power. It's actually safer than third rail power and a little more reliable. In a general sense, and that means that it's well up above one where it ever might be in contact with a passenger. You should never go on the tracks, but you're not going to get hurt accidentally stepping on a third rail if you end up there. And more importantly, also, it means that like most of that material can't be touched.
1: Gotcha. Well, Henry, thank you very much for your time. Appreciate it.
0: Thanks, Ari. Have a great one.
1: You too. I got to say, they were very available today, I assume, because they're getting so many phone calls about what's going on out there. But of course, we thought it was theft. Why would we not think it's theft? You've had so many issues with theft beforehand. The issues we normally have with Sound Transit are incompetence or theft. Remember the time too many people were on the light rail and it detached from itself and it got stuck in the tunnel because they didn't take into account the amount of weight on the train and the wires separated from each other? Remember the times they had to pull up the tracks time and time again on I-90 trying to build that train because they did it wrong? So, yeah, you can understand that, but you can also understand it given the fact that World Cup was over Monday night. And yet, driving into Seattle today, all the crowds are gone, but the tents are coming back. So I noticed this. I noticed this because I'm driving down 4th Avenue today, as I mentioned earlier in the show. What's off to my right? A whole bunch of tents that they haven't cleared since the Pride Parade. Those suckers are still there, and in fact, now the encampment is growing. And then I make that left past Como Plaza, and I'm going past Seattle Center. And what's over there on my left across from Seattle Center? 3 or 4 tents with a couple of dudes sitting there. The way I know we have totally reverted back to Seattle is when I see the half-naked guy in front of the 7-Eleven across from Como Plaza, who I have seen more of his butt crack than I ever wanted to in my life. No matter if it's cold or hot outside, that man's butt crack is showing. I wonder when he's going to come back. Last night, one of our amazing listeners sent me some pictures of 3rd Avenue between Pike and Pine. Remember how last week we were all so excited that Mick Stabby's opened their lobby again and you could go inside and everybody was so happy?
2: I was going to say, do we know if that's open anymore?
1: Well, I don't know about McStabby's, but I actually did send out a request for comment to McDonald's to see if they have closed it or reopened or what the story is. Hey, Kevin, you want to take your life in your hands and we'll go? I'll get a Coke and you can get a cheeseburger or something?
2: I'll get some chicken McNuggets or something.
1: You'll
2: sure.
1: get some McNuggets? Okay,
2: let's do it.
1: You want to just do this tomorrow? Tomorrow we'll go on a quick lunch run to McStabby's.
2: Sure.
1: I'll just get a Coke, right? And
2: sure.
1: you get your chicken nuggets and we'll see if it's open or not. Let's do it. Social media gold. That's what we're going to do. We're going to go do this. Okay. So we'll go to McStabby's. I'll bring my gun. I'll bring my bulletproof vest. I'll bring all my tactical gear. It'll
2: That's
1: be great.
2: You got me.
1: I got
2: You're
1: you.
2: Fine.
1: I'm fine. Right. Kevin does kickboxing and stuff. He does mixed martial arts. I'll be fine. Yes, the little Jewish guy. I'm relying on you, man. So we'll go down to McStabby's and we'll see if their lobby's still open. But you look around a third between Pike and Pine, and the picture somebody sent me, I haven't been down there yet myself. Looks like it did right before the games. Looks like it did. You got the same Fetty Fold. You got all the zombies down there. Wow, how quickly we returned to form. Now, Jonathan Cho was out in Chinatown documenting what's going on in the International District between on 12th and Jackson, and he says the cops were out there making arrests the other day. Now, as much as I want to say, oh, my God, Katie Wilson actually doing her job, actually following through, I don't believe it. And the reason I don't believe it is because after we did that video before the World Cup, showing how bad it was in the International District, she sent out a cop also one time. That was it. And then she sent more homeless people and more homeless people and more homeless people and more homeless people. So do you really think that Katie Wilson is doing a sweep? Now, one of the safety groups out there has decided that they're going to clean up. This was a South Precinct's public safety meeting. According to Jonathan Cho, they announced that they're going to be cleaning out Dr. Jose Rizal Park. That's the one we went through where, according to Cho, the Honduran gangs are operating in it. So they say they're going to clean it out. Jonathan Cho decided to hop by and see if they had cleaned it out. They hadn't yet, and he found all the attics still there and decided to have a conversation with them about what they think about the park being closed.
3: If you want any kind of information on the open-air drug market, you should probably confront the government rather than the government's victims.
4: Okay. I'll pass it along to Seattle Mayor Katie Wilson.
5: Is that a credit card reader?
6: Yeah.
5: Hilarious.
4: I just want to let you guys know the city announced they're going to shut the place down.
7: All right, cool.
4: Any reaction?
7: Can you go away?
4: Okay. What's up, girl? Yeah, it's a public. The city says it's shutting down Lewis Park due to all the open air drug use.
6: They're going to shut down the public.
4: Yeah.
3: In order to record anybody, you have to have signed approvals.
6: Yeah, that's right.
3: Signed consent. Just like if you record.
4: It's all good.
3: If you record video, then you
4: It's going to happen pretty soon. I just got info from the public safety meeting. Has the city come by to offer any outreach services or addiction treatment services?
3: Not in this area. I mean, I know they used to go to the 10 cities and the camps around the area to offer those services.
4: You can go to Lakeside Milam in Kirkland right now for free.
8: For 30 days.
4: Yeah. Wait. Would you go?
8: No.
4: Why?
8: What's 30 days going to do? You need 6 months to a year. Without that 6 months to a year, your brain's not rewiring itself.
3: The real struggle is going to be getting the people to actually want to go. And, you know, this has been people's lives. They've lived like this for a long time. Most of them haven't had regular jobs in the community.
4: And so it seems like you're saying people are going to have to be required to go into treatment.
3: Pretty much.
1: Okay. So it doesn't sound like anybody there is actually going into treatment, does it? It sounds like they're just going to find the next closest park. Okay, so they're going to rehab this park. I'm sure it'll look great. And then all the homeless people move out to a different park. All the addicts move out to a different park. And then they're going to reopen the park and everybody comes back? Because that's kind of the MO around here. Don't worry, guys. Don't worry. I have a solution, okay? If you are mad about this and you want to protest the city clearing out, you know what we have right here? I don't know if you can hear it in the background. We found this. We did not steal it, I promise. We have one of the signs, one of the designated protest zone signs from the World Cup. All the evidence left that the World Cup was here with the Seattle Police logo on the... We just found these as we were leaving. So I think, Kevin, anytime we go somewhere with KVI, we should bring a few traffic cones and we should bring this sign and just set it up and do the show from our designated protest zone.
2: I was going to say, you better watch showing that on camera right now because there's going to be some protesters watching and like, let's head over to Ari's studio. It is now a protesting zone.
1: It's okay. We got the head of the Seattle Police Officers Guild coming in. We're going to ask him if it's okay, if this is official now, if it's official that we can set this up where we want, if we're allowed to keep it, if we have to return it. He's coming in at 4:30, so we'll just make sure we give this to him, right?
2: We're going to have protesters knocking on the door right outside the kitchen. Here, you know it.
1: That wouldn't surprise me at all. I saw it on Hoffman's live stream. He says his studio is a protest zone. And look, it's got the Seattle Police Department logo on it. We go to the KVI studio line. Take a call from John. John, what's up, man?
9: Oh, I wish you wouldn't have mentioned 3rd and Pine. Anyway, Como News has got Quan and a guy being active about trying to beat people up on the street, and then they did go to 3rd and Pine. But what I called about was back in, I think it was 2016, we had two guys that were running for state office, and I think they would have won, except they went ahead and volunteered that they didn't like Trump. And you know, from there, then people started a deal about real Republicans, and I got mail from those guys. Every once in a while I see them on TV, but got mail from those guys for the longest time. Then the last deal over in Spokane or whatever it was, the state.
1: Wait a second here, John. What's your point? What are you trying to get at?
9: Oh, I'm trying to get at the guy that's now the head of the Republican Party. He did a real good job on that conference or whatever they had.
1: Hang on a second. John, let me try and translate this for you. Are you talking about when Jim Walsh ran the Republican convention locally last year and you had Semi Byrd show up and get the nomination instead of Dave Reichert, and Semi Byrd never got anywhere higher than the 10% and lost badly, and then the bots that supported Semi Byrd decided to jeopardize the Dave Reichert campaign and basically handed Bob Ferguson the election? Is that what we're talking about?
9: Yeah, and if he was a Democrat and not a Republican, and why in the heck was it mentioned, and why did they go ahead and mix the state stuff with the federal stuff?
1: Well, hang on a second here, John. That's just politics, unfortunately. Unfortunately, in politics, they're going to judge you by what the standard bearer for your party does. So if you're a Republican, they're going to assume you are 100% in line with Trump on every single issue, whereas the Democrats don't even know what Trump actually stands for, because it's just whatever he stands for, they oppose. If Trump today said, I think Graham Plattner should drop out of the race, they would say, we support Graham Plattner. That's what they would do. John, appreciate the call. Appreciate you being part of the show. You want to be part of the show, you give us a call or a text at 206-421-5757. That's 206-421-5757. Lots more to discuss as the show continues, my friends, including the Department of Justice. Harmy Dillon, friend of the show, is now threatening Hobbs, Fergie, and Brown with prison time penalties if they don't turn over the voter rolls. We'll tell you what's going on when we come back. 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
13: 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And if you want to see that beautiful designated protest zone sign that we found from the Seattle Police Department. Remember, you can always watch the show over at Facebook, YouTube, over on the X and Rumble. Now, switching gears for a minute here, this is a kind of fun story because I love when the feds take on Washington State. We know that Washington State has been refusing to turn over the voter rolls. So the Department of Justice sent Washington Secretary of State Steve Hobbs a new letter warning state and local officials that they could face criminal liability if they knowingly retain non-citizens on voter rolls or facilitate illegal ballots. The July 7th letter from Assistant Attorney General Harmy Dillon, who leads the Department of Justice's Civil Rights Division, was addressed to Hobbs as Washington's chief election officer and titled, the state of Washington's compliance with federal law governing voter eligibility. The DOJ told Hobbs that the federal law requires election officials to maintain election records and take action to ensure that only eligible U.S. citizens cast votes in elections for federal offices. The department cited the Civil Rights Act of 1960, the Voting Rights Act of 1965, the National Voter Registration Act, and the Help America Vote Act as the basis for its warning. The letter specifically warned that knowingly retaining non-citizens on Washington's statewide voter registration list, sending them ballots and counting those ballots could constitute the procurement, casting, or tabulation of fraudulent ballots under federal law. The DOJ also warned that state election officers, including chief election officer of a state, could face criminal prosecution for aiding and abetting violations of federal law if they knowingly facilitate non-citizens receiving and casting ballots. The letter cited federal statutes making it a felony for an alien to claim U.S. citizenship in order to register or vote, falsely representing himself as a citizen, or unlawfully vote in federal elections. Quote, in conclusion, any election officer, including any chief election officer of the state who knowingly retains non-citizens on the state's SVRL or facilitates non-citizens in receiving and casting ballots could be subject to criminal liability. Translation. If you are knowingly sending ballots to illegal immigrants, then guess what? You're going to be in a load of doo-doo with the feds. That's basically what it means. And for people on the other side who listen to my show who go, this is ridiculous. Why are you doing that? They break the law all the time for illegal aliens. Aren't we a sanctuary city? Aren't we a sanctuary county? Aren't we a sanctuary state? That is illegal. If they are giving Medicaid, Medicare, education funding to illegals, that's illegal. So why would you think they're not doing the exact same thing for voting, whether knowingly or unknowingly? They have no idea who the people are who are registering to vote. How do I know this? Because all the times they just take databases and they just add people to it. It's also like an honor system where you're basically like, Scouts Honor, I promise I won't vote. Click here for your driver's license. Oh, you're automatically registered to vote. Now we got problems. The DOJ gave Washington 5 days to respond with how the state intends to comply with federal voter eligibility laws at both the state and local levels. The letter was also copied to Washington Attorney General Nick Brown. Hobbs' office, not happy. They call it another needless letter. Quote, our office received another needless letter from the Department of Justice on July 7th. We once again find ourselves reviewing the letter from the Department of Justice to determine whether their request is legal. Yeah, it is. And we'll share more information when we have it. The Department of Justice is accelerating down a slippery slope of threatening personal legal action against election administrators. Attempts to revive disproven claims of rigged elections will not deter election professionals. Whoa. They didn't say anything about rigged elections. They said you're letting illegals vote. They said you might be letting illegals vote. So why don't you just show them you're not letting illegals vote? Or why you let the feds come in and clean up our voter rolls? Why don't you just do that? What is the big objection? Well, Attorney General Nick Brown, not happy about this. Not happy at all. He says more blatant lies and threats from Trump's DOJ. The core ethical values of honesty and professionalism that once guided the department are simply gone. You mean like telling parents they're domestic terrorists because they opposed your radical curriculum? They've gutted the VRA, sued to limit vote by mail, and are now trying to bully state officials. But that hasn't worked before and it won't work now. We'll keep fighting back. Even posted a video today because he's all mad. He said, despite the misinformation, the data tells a very clear story. Voting by non-citizens is incredibly rare, averaging only about 3 cases a year across the country. Interesting. Interesting you say that. Furthermore, Washington State's mail-in voting system is safe, secure, and accessible. Is it? You know, I'm old enough to remember a case that we reported on the show just a couple of years. I remember this case. You remember this? According to public records, 13 foreign nationals were identified as having illegally voted in Washington elections. They cast a combined 48 ballots, 9 registered through the Department of Licensing, 3 registered using the Secretary of State paper forms, 1 registered online. County officials said every case came to light because the individuals themselves contacted election officials while applying for U.S. citizenship and requested their voting history. Do you know why they did that? they were worried that if they applied for U.S. citizenship and then they found out in the check that they'd been voting, they would be denied U.S. citizenship. But they had lived here since 1999. So what you're telling me is illegal aliens living in Washington since 1999 were voting in our elections and only when they realized it could cost them their citizenship, they stopped doing that? One of these individuals voted 28 times. Tell me again how it's rare. Oh, by the way, prosecutors declined to file charges. Tell me again how it's rare, Nick Brown. No, he doesn't want people coming in and seeing what is going on. That's what he's most worried about. Up next, you know who else doesn't want people seeing what's going on? Katie Wilson. She wants to shut down the cameras, and the Seattle Police Officers Guild has something to say about that. Kent Lou will be joining us next. You're listening to the Ari Hoffman Show on Talk Radio 570.

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1: Our mayor, Seattle Mayor Katie Wilson, has decided that we shouldn't have the security cameras on in just the stadium district, which seems like she's caving to the activists on that one item because they're still on in the rest of the city, unless I'm mistaken. Joining us now to discuss his opposition to this ridiculous nonsense is Ken Liu, who is the president of the Seattle Police Officers Guild. Thank you so much for being with us today.
10: Thanks for having me, Ari.
1: Appreciate Such a it. Pleasure. Now, before we talk about the cameras, I have to admit something here, and I can't incriminate myself, but we found this giant designated protest zone sign while we're down at the World Cup, and it does say Seattle Police on it. What usually happens to these things? Do they, like, get thrown in the garbage afterwards, or they get held onto?
10: Well, that's a good question. I don't know.
1: Well,
10: we know what happened with this one.
1: Right. I mean, if it needs to be returned, I assume you're the man to give it back to.
10: I suppose, but souvenirs are fun, too.
1: Okay, I will take that as a quasi-permission to hold on to that right over there. Uh-oh, there it goes. Okay, see, it's trying to escape already. We don't want it to run away. Okay, all right. Anywho, back to the topic at hand. So these security cameras we have, they're just turned off in the stadium areas right now?
10: That's my understanding. So just the RTCC, real-time crime center cameras, mm-hmm. are the ones that SPD controls, are turned off just in the stadium district. So I guess, give credit where credit is due, and that this is what she said she was going to do.
1: So,
10: right? She turned them on and then promised to turn them off after World Cup, and she did. But, I thought about this yesterday. There is an inconsistency here. Right, and I'm not advocating for the cameras to be turned off because Lord knows they help us a lot, right? And there's a lot of evidence of that. But if there's such enormous privacy concerns, it would be more consistent to shut them all off.
1: Right, and yet they're on in the rest of the city right now.
10: So it's a kind of a weird stance to take. I think it's always been a weird hill to die on, right? So you have what's known that they help solve crime, they track down suspects, they speed up prosecution. The unknown is there a breach somewhere? Are these being used by the feds? Which we have no evidence to suggest that they are.
1: Mm-hmm.
10: So I just don't know why we're hanging on this large unknown thing. And then it seems like, can we not walk and chew gum at the same time? We can't expand the cameras that we know work and help them with investigations, help prosecutors, all of that. And conduct an audit?
1: Right. Especially when, correct me if I'm wrong, you guys are still down around 700 officers or something like that?
10: Depending on deployableness, that we're probably a little bit higher. Mm-hmm. We're probably closer to the 900 range as far as like total deployable.
1: Yeah.
10: But again, it's always hard to measure that exact number and I think also to find an agreement on what is deployable.
1: Right.
10: Right? So that number always kind of fluctuates a little bit. So arguably our numbers are climbing. Albeit slowly, right? We still have to deal with attrition and things like that. But the other issue, too, is you're talking about our staffing.
1: Mm-hmm.
10: I've spoken with Erica Evans, the city attorney. She's probably down. She would probably like to see a 50% increase in prosecutors mm-hmm. in her office. King County prosecutor's office has always been low.
1: Yeah.
10: Because they just send everybody on the defense side, which is a whole other topic. But the point is with these cameras, if you offer irrefutable evidence, right. How do you go to trial with that?
1: Right.
10: Right. So, I mean, it speeds up everything and that saves a lot of money there, too. There's a lot of money and time, money and resources spent on trial preparation.
1: Right. And if you have the video evidence, it's right there. For example, we have a case yesterday. Actually, I just got the video footage today of the individual, the suspect, who allegedly smashed out the windows of a King County bus. That guy was arrested, and there's video of him clear as day doing it with a machete. Mm-hmm. You see him doing it. I literally just got the video a few minutes ago. It makes life a lot easier. I also think about, I don't know if you saw this news yet, because we haven't had a chance to talk before since we booked the interview, but Ina Kwan, the pregnant woman who was killed in the Tesla while sitting on 4th Avenue, back in 2023, she was shot by a guy who was in the care of Homeless Inc. They caught that guy because it was all over the video. And it wasn't even the city cameras. I think it was CVS's cameras at the time when it was there. They were able to catch that. So if Katie Wilson really wants to keep the city safe and not use the police department, which she doesn't seem to be a big fan of, except in her own personal transportation, then it would make sense to use the cameras. But it seems like she's just trying to appease the activists by turning off just a few.
10: It's very strange. We're acting like these cameras, like this is new technology.
1: Mm-hmm.
10: Every officer has body-worn video, right? That they fought for, argued for, we wear, it's fine, right? We're in agreement of that. Talks about accountability, all these things. But when it comes to accountability for the criminal, it seems like, is that the hang-up?
1: Yeah.
10: Are we really just worried about the criminal and protecting the criminals? Because mm-hmm. that's what it seems like. Speaking about the King County bus, all of them have cameras.
1: Yeah.
10: Right? We're making this privacy argument, yet toll cameras, red light cameras, speed cameras, none of those are being removed because they generate revenue.
1: Right.
10: Right? We're yelling about privacy as I carry around my iPhone and I log into it with it taking a picture of me.
1: Yeah.
10: Right? Like the idea of privacy is much looser nowadays, right? Not to say it's not important, But we're also talking about cameras that are in a public, you know, public street, public
1: setting.
10: Right,
1: when you're out in public. But also your first point, I think, is actually the most powerful one. The one that they said, they fought for every cop to have the body cameras. And the police department didn't really resist that so much because it protects the officer and it protects everybody. So the fact that they fought so hard to get the body cameras, then are objecting to these cameras, seems very contradictory, doesn't it?
10: Well, it does. But when you look at the issue, you're saying, okay, again, what I'm really ultimately advocating for is accountability to be a two-way street.
1: Mm-hmm.
10: Right? So all I'm hearing about for years, police accountability. Cool. I would like accountability for the criminals, too. Can we not have that?
1: Right.
10: Right. So we got the body worn video, which, again, we didn't object to. It's fine. But then what we started noticing is that defense attorneys were trying to get it thrown out because it paints their client in a bad light. Right. So why is it not a two-way street?
1: I don't think they really thought that through.
10: No.
1: They asked for the body cameras. Oh, we want police accountability. Yeah, but it's also going to show everything about a suspect when they're being apprehended. Every word that they said, everything is going to be there. I mean, literally today we're watching the hearing for the Charlie Kirk assassination trial. And you're seeing video footage and video footage and video footage. And that is basically convicting this guy in the court of public opinion even before the trial even begins. So I don't really think they thought that out. So we're talking with Kent Liu, who's the president of the Seattle Police Office. Guild. Have you had any conversations with the mayor's office about this since it happened or beforehand?
10: Well, I've had some meetings with some people in the mayor's office, yeah. I think it's been a little different tone since we've had this back and forth, our little spat. But it's fine. Again, I don't have any personal issues with her at all. Wright Spog is going to be critical of decisions that she makes within the public safety realm.
1: Sure.
10: As is our right. You know, that's our lane, and we'll stay in there. It's been interesting. Again, I just wish that there was kind of a middle ground. I think that Katie Wilson leaving a little bit of her base could actually probably pivot and maybe gain more.
1: Yeah.
10: Right? By kind of being a little bit middle of the road. I don't think the cameras here are that controversial. And again, to your point, some are on, some are off. So when you take down the stadium cameras after the World Cup, it seems that you are just appealing to your base.
1: Right.
10: Right? Not the general public. And I think the bigger thing is you're the mayor of this entire city, not just your base.
1: Yeah.
10: Right? So, the stadium districts, we still have stadiums down there. We still have large events. In a few months, right, we're going to have Seahawks back.
1: Yep.
10: Right? Mariners are playing. I mean, there's a lot of stuff going on there, concerts.
1: And if, God forbid, something happens, people are going to go, where's the video? Oh, wait, there's no video because she turned them off. Actually, that reminds me of something. Before we let you go, the mayor said there were general but credible threats. And then I noticed that when she turned the cameras off, she didn't address those threats at all. We've heard about these general but credible threats. Do you know what they were? Have you heard anything aside from that about them? Because that was the first and last we heard of them.
10: Maybe it's just the World Cup, which we've known for 2 years.
1: A big sporting event might be a terror attack?
10: Right. Yeah. There's going to be hundreds of thousands of people coming to watch these games.
1: Yeah.
10: That was probably, you know, credible, right? I don't know. I don't know that there was anything specific other than World Cup. I think that was kind of probably just a way to maybe save face a little bit. At the same time, I mean, if you're working with the feds and this and that, how are they not going to say that there's no credible threats?
1: Right.
10: For when a million people are going to be coming into your city, right, on maybe six different days or whatever the numbers really were. It's very interesting. To the camera point, which I don't think a lot of people understand, King County recently prosecuted a case,
1: mm-hmm.
10: and they received guilty verdicts just solely based on camera evidence.
1: Yeah.
10: Right? So here we had a DV victim who was too scared to come forward, and they were actually able to prosecute that case without the victim.
1: Mm-hmm.
10: Right? So that's the significance of these cameras.
1: Sure.
10: And I just don't understand, right? So I think where we need to take a strong position is we need to be protecting our most productive and our most vulnerable in the city, you know, such as businesses and things like that, right? We need a diverse tax base, revenue. We need all these things together. And it just seems like, why are we, this pivot on the cameras, it just seems like, why are you protecting the criminals?
1: Yep. I completely agree. One thing I did laugh about, just in the last few minutes we have with you, was that there are one of these cameras is actually put on a King County building, which is where the old Kingdom Deli used to be right across from the stadiums. And that location was taken over by the activists as their staging area for the protests outside of the building. So now they're open to public disclosure. And maybe a certain radio host filed some paperwork to get a copy of the video from those cameras to see who they're coordinating with from King County. Are they paying rent on that space? We will find out. Kent Liu, president of Seattle Police Officers Guild, thank you so much for joining us today. Really do appreciate it.
10: Thanks, Ari. Appreciate it.
1: We got a whole lot more to discuss as the show continues. 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
1: 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I never use the social media website Nextdoor. I really don't. I haven't used it probably since I ran for office. But I still get the emails, and I always open the emails because you never know what they're complaining about, and sometimes there's good content for the show. Sometimes I can make fun of the Karens on there or whatever it is. So I opened one yesterday, and what does it say? It's talking about the millionaire tax. It's talking about property tax. I go, I wonder what the crazies on Nextdoor are saying. I really want to know. So I head on over to Nextdoor and I open it up. And then I got to reset my password because I haven't used it in so long, logged in. And what is it? It's a guy named Michael Smith from View Ridge. Millionaires are flocking to Washington. Isn't it time to add a modest 1% tax on property values, which would raise $280,000 a year with such a small tax? Apply to all properties with a $1 million threshold. Wait a minute. That's like every property in Seattle these days. Mayor Wilson is already on board with these programs. Now, there's something interesting about this. I look at the dude's profile picture. There's no cover image. There's no about, there's no nothing, just a profile picture, and it looks a little too perfect. And I'm wondering if it's an AI image. So I grab the image.
21: I don't know why you'd think that, because it just totally sounds like a regular human that just decided to go on and, voice his opinion on this.
1: That's how regular people sound.
21: That's how they sound.
1: That's how they talk.
21: You know how many times I go on websites and put something like that up?
1: All the time.
21: I'm just sitting there watching TV and I'm thinking, I really need to say this right now on, which one is that? Nextdoor.
1: I gotta post this. So I put the guy's image into image search on Google. What does it come back with? iStock credit, and it gives the name. This is an image you buy on iStock of some dude. I don't know if they photoshopped out the watermark or actually paid for it. It's an iStock image of a dude. So the Democrats are using bots to push their propaganda on Nextdoor. What's funny about this post, I went to the post itself and the comments on the post are all against it. And I, whoa, this backfired a little bit here. But on the internet, believe nothing. Trust no one. It's April Fool's every day.
21: I wonder if it's this famous Dutch guy who's in like every stock photo. He's known as, he's this like older dude who's like in, he's like basically.
1: It's not that guy.
21: The guy in stock photos.
1: And he's not that guy.
21: He's kind of legendary.
1: This looks like a younger feller with some facial hair. It looks like he probably could be a tech bro.
21: Probably AI.
1: Have a couple kids. But it's probably AI looking at it. Trust no one, believe no one, except, of course, for me and Mr. KVI. 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
17: Tensions remain high between the U.S. and Iran after President Trump said he thought the ceasefire was over. Trump expressed some frustration about continuing talks with the regime.
18: Oh, if they're worthy of making the deal. I don't know that they're going to honor the deal.
17: The U.S. launched a second round of military strikes against Iran last night, with Trump saying they were retribution for firing on three cargo ships in the Strait of Hormuz. Iran then launched missile attacks against Gulf nations that host U.S. military forces, but there were no reports of injuries or significant damage. Trump made his comments about the end of the ceasefire yesterday at the NATO summit in Turkey, then added he wasn't ruling out talks continuing to end the war with Iran. An evidentiary hearing in the trial of the man accused of murdering Charlie Kirk is done for the day. In a video interview that was played in the Utah courtroom, Tyler Robinson's former roommate and romantic partner Lance Twiggs told investigators Robinson allegedly expressed regret after the shooting.
7: I started crying a little bit and said he wishes he hadn't done it.
17: Prosecutors today also showed images of the bolt-action rifle Robinson allegedly used to kill Kirk. The judge will decide if there's enough evidence against him to proceed to trial when the hearing concludes, which could happen tomorrow. Graham Plattner will formally withdraw from the Maine Senate race on Monday. That's according to multiple reports. It comes after he suspended his campaign on Wednesday night after being accused of sexual assault. Monday is the last day Platt can drop out to allow Democrats in Maine to select a new nominee. Wichita, Kansas will serve as the host for the opening round of the Men's March Madness tournament in 2027 and 2028. Wichita and Dayton, Ohio, which has hosted the start of the tournament since 2001, will each host three games each day on the Tuesday and Wednesday following Selection Sunday. The change comes after the NCAA decided to expand the field from 68 to 76 teams back in May. I'm Lisa Carton.
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17: Construction is now starting on what is the last commercial high-rise building at the rebuilt World Trade Center site nearly 25 years after the 9/11 terror attacks. Port Authority's Catherine Garcia was at the groundbreaking ceremony, which took place this morning for 2 World Trade Center in Lower Manhattan.
19: 2 World Trade Center is not just a tower. It is a proof point about Lower Manhattan and New York City that it is thriving and growing.
17: American Express is making the 55-story building on Greenwich Street its global headquarters when it opens in 2031. There will be 10,000 workers inside. Kalshi is wasting no time in fighting a federal judge's ruling that sides with New York gambling regulators. Sarah Lee Kessler reports.
20: The prediction market platform is appealing Tuesday's decision that denies Kalshi's request to be shielded from state oversight. The judge refused to issue a preliminary injunction. New York law says a company that offers sports betting must get a license. Kalshi sued the state gaming commission after getting a cease and desist letter last October. Governor Hochul says Kalshi tried to ignore the law protecting consumers and says she'll continue to hold all gambling platforms accountable.
17: Singer Bonnie Tyler has died at the age of 75. Michael Kastner.

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4: 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Now, broadcasting from the underground command post, deep in the bowels of a hidden bunker, somewhere under the brick and steel of a nondescript building, we've once again made contact with our leader, Mark

our number, 877-381-3811, 877-381-3811. It really didn't take long. I'd say about 3 years. The Democrat Party has an Israel problem, a Jewish problem. And this is the history of the Democrat Party. It had a black problem for so much of its history. Before the Civil War, subsequent to the Civil War, right into the 1900s, and really right into about 30, 40 years ago. It has managed to re-image itself as the Party for Civil Liberties and Civil Rights. I've explained that in my book, American Marxism. It certainly is not, and it never has been. What they consider civil rights today is Marxist and socialist economic agendas. Healthcare for all, free school for all, free housing for all. And they claim these are effectively civil rights. They're not civil rights. They're preposterous. But nonetheless, what they've managed to do is conjoin these different issues together and to claim they're for them and you're against them. And these are impossible objectives. And they know it, but it doesn't much matter. And so now you have Democrats running, and they're literally running on being anti-APAC, anti-Israel, anti-Jewish, anti-Semitic. Many of them are Islamists. Many of them are Marxists. But you see virtually no pushback from Democrat Party leadership. So this is a very grave and dark time. You do not see this taking place within the bulk of the Republican Party. Not yet. But in the Democrat Party, it is front and center. People now are using this as a litmus test. Do you support Israel? Well, if you do, you're not going to get the nomination and you're going to be booed out of the auditorium. And Israel.

0: Israel is really a bigger subject than the state of Israel. They're talking about Jews, obviously. And then they split hairs falsely, and they'll say, well, I don't have a problem with Jews. It's Zionism I have a problem with. Well, Zionism is the state of Israel. The Jews founded on territory that is their territory, their historic ancestral territory from nearly 4,000 years ago. They're really the only people now in the only country where they have to literally debate over and over and over again of their right of existence, the right of their homeland, their right to life, to be where they are. They're the only people who are on their own land who are called settlers. They're the only people on their own land who are called oppressors. This is their indigenous land by every measure and every definition. It's a tiny speck in the middle of a massive territorial area of Arabs and Muslims, where Christians used to control most of the countries, whether it's Syria or Lebanon or Egypt or Jordan. They were all Christian 100 years ago. Now you'd be lucky if you found a Christian anywhere in there. And if you do, many of them are on the run. Many of them are on the run. So now, in the United States of America, in 2026, if you're a Democrat and you want to get the nomination, in so many of the districts out there and many of the states out there, you have to pledge your disloyalty to the state of Israel, to quote-unquote Zionism, attack their government and the Jews. Which brings me to Rahm Emanuel, Mr. Nine Fingers, I call him, because he cut off one of his fingers in a meat slicing machine. He was also a ballerina. He's also a failed mayor of Chicago. Now he wants to be president. And so he's Jewish. And he looks at the situation and he says to himself, you know what? I've got to get on the right side of this. In other words, I have got to figure out a way to condemn the state of Israel without really condemning Israel per se, claim that I'm creating actually a new sort of proposal for Israel so it can return to support from the United States people, from the American people, although it's highly supported by American people. And on the other hand, attract enough of the nut jobs to support me. So he goes over to the state of Israel and he keeps promoting in videos and elsewhere that he's going to give a speech. Like he's kind of an important person when in fact he's an absolute nobody. Absolute nobody. And so he gives this speech at Tel Aviv University or wherever it is. He gives this speech. And basically he says, I don't believe in a two-state solution. I believe in a 23-state solution. So it's a cockamamie scheme. We've heard it before. But effectively it's a two-stater for a Palestinian state, which, of course, can never happen. Israel's too small to give away any more land, as you saw with the ballistic missiles. And they've already given away much too much land. It's their land. Meanwhile, these phony countries like Saudi Arabia that was created out of the Ottoman Empire, Iraq, same thing, those boundaries, all these tiny little fiefdoms that were created, they don't want the Palestinians because they know the Palestinians are terrorists, led by terrorists, and they've been, their culture now, with their young people, is all about terrorism. They want nothing to do with it because they don't want their kingdom, their fiefdoms overthrown. That's the truth. That's the truth. They don't want them overthrown by the Islamists. So many of them back the Islamists, support them in other ways in order to distract them from overthrowing, say, the monarchy in Qatar and other places. And so can't beat them, join them. That's their attitude. Can't beat them, join them. But the Democrat Party was a segregationist party for the longest time, long time. Brown versus Board of Education in the 1950s, a major Supreme Court decision was necessitated because of the Democrat Party. Separate but equal is equal. Because the Democrat Party, we have the 13th, 14th, and 15th Amendments, because they would not comply with the various edicts and statutes after the Civil War during Reconstruction. So he needed to amend the Constitution. The Civil Rights Acts of 64 and 65 were passed because of the Democrats. In fact, the 1957 and 1960 Civil Rights Acts were passed because of the Democrats. And in fact, the president's executive order related to the Civil Rights Act of 1964, which was amended in 1972 on an educational platform, he added the protection of Jews on our college campuses. Because, again, of the Democrats. The Democrats. So now we have Democrats who are all swearing off AIPAC. AIPAC is now a dirty word. The American Israel Political Action Committee. These are all citizens, no foreigners. It's not allowed to take foreign money. It's all domestic money. It's not one of the biggest PACs in America, quite far from it. It gives money legitimately to candidates. Now, the Arabs have their own PACs. The Muslims have their own PACs. They have their own front groups like CARE, and they use nonprofit tax status to advance their cause. The Muslim Brotherhood is active in this country. Hamas is active in this country. Qatar has put $400 billion into this country. Communist China is active in this country. But the only group they'll swear off is AIPAC. AIPAC. It's a dirty word now. Zionism is a dirty word now. And you got to make a choice, the litmus test. If you support the state of Israel, in other words, the only Jewish homeland, the holy land for Christians and Jews, then you're not going to get the nomination. And Rahm Emanuel's not going to get the nomination, no matter how much he gets on his knees and begs for it, no matter how much he condemns his own faith and he condemns the state of Israel. He's not going to get it because he's a Jew and not a very good one at that. I'll be right back.
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0: John Fetterman, man I admire more and more, on Fox News yesterday regarding Bernie Sanders. You see, Bernie Sanders is the guy, and you know we've talked about him constantly here, constantly. Bernie Sanders is the guy that really lit the fuse for this Marxist-Islamist movement. Now, it's not all him, but he's certainly a push the agenda. And he's accomplished nothing in his life except pushing the Red Scare, not the Red Scare, the Red Argument, even from the days when he was Mayor Burlington, Vermont. Cut to go.
1: Bernie Sanders needs to apologize to the voters of Maine and to, you know, everyone that donated to that train wreck of a campaign. More than anyone, he pushed P. Hustle into the election. And now, you know, he keeps pushing these communists and these kind of awful anti-American people. So there's plenty of those people that have to humble themselves, you know, humble yourself yeah. and stop pushing, you know, this kinds of people on people in my party.
0: Yeah, the Democrat Party used to have real stalwarts like Scoop Jackson, Pat Moynihan, Joe Lieberman, John Kennedy, and others. They don't exist anymore other than that gentleman right there, John Fetterman, in the Democrat Senate. He's the only one. Just one. I think I counted 7 Jewish senators, Mr. Producer, Democrats. And it's Fetterman, who's not Jewish, who takes the lead and speaks out, not the others. So whorish are they, so power hungry are they. They don't leave their party. They don't even try and fix their party. They keep their head down, and only when they have to put it up do they make noises in order to cover their rears from the Islamist Marxists. It's embarrassing. Do the Islamists out there seem like they're concerned about what anybody thinks? If they tame their own language, of course not. They're in your face. How about the Marxists? No, same thing. They're in your face. They're in your face. Hassan Piker is an example of birthright citizenship and the disaster it is for this country. He was born in the United States to Turkish parents. Quickly moved back to Turkey. He was radicalized under the Erdogan regime. Came back into the United States, where his entire purpose is to overthrow our country, destroy it from within. Push his Marxist-Islamist agenda, as Erdogan would want him to do, our dear friend. Listen to this. Cut 4, go.
2: One of their rapist hosts is now the Secretary of War. Pete Hegseth also has a Nazi tattoo on his motherfucking chest.
0: All right. No, he doesn't. No, he doesn't. He has a Christian tattoo on his chest. And in fact, it's a Christian tattoo that goes back, I believe, hundreds of years. Now, the left has tried to turn it into something it's not. They attack national Christendom as national socialist Nazis. This is how they think, this is what they say, when it's no such thing. No such thing. Go ahead.
2: So they got dinged by the National Guard, which stopped him from participating at the inauguration as security detail, something he wrote about in a motherfucking book. And he was such a prolific rapist that his own mother...
0: He was never a rapist. Now, I think Hegseth ought to bring a suit against him. I don't know if he wants to reach down into the toilet like this. But listen to how these people speak. Go ahead.
2: sent him an email begging him to stop raping.
0: That's not what the email said. You are a lowlife beyond lowlifes. Go ahead.
2: That guy, with a drinking problem also, is now the Secretary of War. That guy used to be a host on this network for years. And they're over here talking about, wow, I can't believe it. The Democrats did this. I can't believe it.
0: Okay, so this is what we're up against. You understand? More when I return. I'll be right back.

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1: You really need to listen to these Democratic Socialists of America. Now, I'm going to spend a lot of time on this on the Sunday show on Life, Liberty, and Levin. I've dug into this group. I see their connections overlay with the Communist Party USA. I go through and I compare both of their approaches to Stalin, and we dig into that. I make a very hearty defense of capitalism, that is, market economics, commerce. You're not going to want to miss Saturday or Sunday's show, ladies and gentlemen. If you're not going to be home, you might want to set your DVR, whatever recording device you use, for Life, Liberty, and Levin Saturday, 8 p.m. Eastern, Life, Liberty, and Levin Sunday, 8 p.m. Eastern. These are two very important shows, I think. Now, you're going to listen to the names, and you'll see what I mean. These are first, second-generation individuals, many of these organizers in the DSA, who are trying to overthrow the country. Ashik Siddiqui is the DSA national co-chair. Cut seven, go.
2: We've been able to use the ballot line in a way that is, taking advantage of, like, this particular feature of our American political system. And the expectation is that they're working with DSA, with elected leaders of the DSA chapter, to set policy, to set strategy together, and kind of drive that long term. So in places like that, DSA kind of already is an opposition party. Like, those are all, I think every city I mentioned is pretty Democratic governed. So Republicans are not really a factor, but DSA kind of is operating as an opposition party. So we're not just endorsing people on paper and then, you know, maintaining a checklist of, like, whether they checked off enough things or they, you know, they broke with us on these things. But, like, more and more, our ability to hold people accountable comes through the expectation that, like, you know, we made you happen, and we can, you know, if you do break with us enough, we can withhold that, you know, and then good luck.
1: Exactly. They operate like a communist party. They own you, and you will do what they tell you to do. And we Republicans, we don't have a lot of say in these Democrat cities. So the battle is among Democrats. And unfortunately, the establishment Democrats, who are not moderate, who are left-wing, rather than fight, are switching. Or they're acquiescing. Sarah Milner, Portland DSA. Cut eight, go.
3: Issue of our relationship to the Democratic Party is central to our entire project of building working class power in DSA. We are socialists. The Democratic Party is not. We are anti-imperialists. The Democratic Party is not. We stand for the power of the working class. The Democratic Party does not. We are an actually democratic organization. The Democratic Party is not. And yet, we are tied in with the Democratic Party. Almost all of our most prominent elected officials were elected on the Democratic ballot line. More and more, we are seeing that this means our electoral project is built on hostile territory twice over.
1: Mm-hmm. They are not hiding what they're doing. Jordan Garces, Rhode Island DSA, cut nine, go.
4: We're not here to make the Democrats a little bit better. We're not here to, like, get the little crumbs. We're here to actually enact socialism. And socialism is not just better capitalism. It's overthrowing the entire capitalist state.
1: Overthrowing the entire capitalist state. That means destroying all of your forms of income, all of your property rights and your home rights. You understand? And then you have a centralized, all-powerful police state making decisions on who gets what, when, and how. Has nothing to do about democratic anything. You have absolutely no say in it. None. Zero. In none of these communist regimes do you. They are demanding the elimination of the United States Senate. They're demanding the elimination of the Electoral College. They're demanding the elimination of the Supreme Court of the United States and packing it with a new court. They're demanding the elimination of ICE, the elimination of law enforcement, so they can create their own police state with their own armed forces. They're demanding D.C. and Puerto Rico send four Democrat senators to the Senate as long as it's there before they can abolish it. They're demanding a 32-hour work week. I doubt most of these people work 32 hours a week anyway, but they're demanding it. They're demanding free college for everybody. They're demanding free Medicare for everybody. Those of you who've paid into the system, you will see it collapse because they also include illegal aliens, a phrase that they would no doubt ban. They talk about the working class. Well, what have they done for the working class? Nothing. Most of them don't come out of the working class. Zero. They don't call it the middle class, you see. It's the working class. It's the workers' paradise. That's how Marx and Engels spoke. Workers. Workers' paradise. Then there's the rest of you. We have the largest so-called middle class on the face of the earth. The wealthiest middle class on the face of the earth. The most satisfied middle class on the face of the earth. That's why these communist revolutions have never occurred in the United States, certainly not from the bottom up. So this is being imposed by outsiders, by people who are trying to play the primary system in the Democrat Party quite successfully. And they want to elect enough of their ilk to Congress and get enough of them appointed to federal judgeships, where it's a top-down communist Islamist revolution. Not bottom-up, top-down. What they're selling in New York City, what they're selling in Paterson, New Jersey, what they're selling in Dearborn, Michigan, does not sell in red communities and largely red states. It does not. So working with their Islamist allies, they're trying to place Muslim communities, mosques, education centers in strategic locations to have maximum impact in the primary process. Maximum impact. And they're locating more and more of them in red states or battleground states. We don't have any kind of strategy going on to deal with this. None. We don't have a ruling class in Washington, D.C. that's really dealing with this. They're not. They're not. We have a handful of governors who are trying to push back, but that's not enough. That's not enough. Very troublesome. Abdul El-Sayed. This is a man who wants to be the Democrat nominee for the Senate from Michigan. He wants to be a Democrat senator. He wants to be the first Muslim Democrat senator. If I had had my way, and the former governor of Arizona, when he had a vacancy for the Senate, and I urged him to appoint Zudi Jasser, who is a pro-American, former Navy commander, Muslim, who has warned us about the Islamists for decades. They have threatened him. He has formed organizations to try and battle them and confront them. He would have been the first. But no. No. Abdul El-Sayed says, I never said defund the police. What are the things these people are? They're frauds. They lie. They lie. He did say defund the police. I have the audio. You're going to hear it in a moment from 2020. And the reason they hate ICE, the entire Democrat Party and the media, is because ICE is needed now more than ever to remove the Islamists and the Marxists from our country. So they attack ICE. They defunded ICE for the longest period of time. So ICE is now a dirty word. APAC's a dirty word. Israel's a dirty word. Zionist is a dirty word. Christian Zionist, those are dirty words. As they work hard to frame our language and the propaganda and the agitprop. Here's Abdul El-Sayed, who said, no, I never said defund the police. Hat tip Fox News, cut six, go.
5: Racism is a public health issue. It is a it is the most important social determinants of health, maybe after poverty. I believe that we do need to defund the police insofar as defunding the police is disinvesting in the means of incarcerating someone or killing them on the streets and in investing more in the means of educating and empowering engaging communities. I want a refund on the taxpayer dollars that I pay to police who use that to buy war materiel to wage war in our streets.
1: Is this okay with you folks? Now, they push an ideology, Marxism and Islamism, that are both incredibly violent, have killed tens of millions of people. And you'll notice at no time do our fantastic reporters confront these people. They never asked this guy, what about slavery? What about Muslims holding Christian slaves in Africa? Women and little girls. What about it? And what about the slaughter of black Christians in the continent of Africa, Nigeria and the Congo and Sudan and elsewhere by the Islamists? How come you never speak out about that? How come you never speak out about the Islamists killing Muslims in Yemen? How come you never speak out about the Islamists killing Christians in Syria? Not a word. How come you never speak up at the communist Chinese killing Uyghurs who are Muslims? 2.5 million of them in concentration camps. There's your workers' paradise, ladies and gentlemen. Would you trade any of these communist countries for your own? Would you trade anything you do in this country for doing it in one of those countries? Apart from economics, you lose all your civil liberties. Communist China has a social credit rating system for every person in the country. And it is based on compliance with the communist government mandates. There's no speech or association. There's nothing. North Korea, Cuba, Nicaragua, you name it. And those people aren't getting top medical care. They don't have access to the kind of food we have in this country. You're listening to these people. Many of them are young people. Many of them are first, second generation in this country. They have memorized the Communist Manifesto. They have memorized the slogans. Always put out there working class, working people. Always put out there inequality. Always put out there the top 1%. They speak the same way. Because it's easy to draw appeal that way. I'll be right back.
0: Mark Levin. And the match is about to begin.
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8: 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Woman one says, cold day, huh? Woman two, what's that? Woman one, kinda cold today. Woman two, yeah, wasn't expecting that. Woman one, what is it, 47 degrees? Woman two, no, more like 45. Woman one, yeah, makes sense. At least it's not raining. Woman 2, that would be sad. Woman 1, so sad. Woman 2, the weather. Woman 1, crazy. 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

that is ready to attack him a third time, with or without the United States. Israel has also told the United States it is prepared to join the United States in strikes against Iran. And you noticed Iran hasn't fired any missiles into Israel, have they, Mr. Producer? Does anybody know why? Because Netanyahu's right. The only thing that's understood in the Middle East is strength. And they know what Israel did to them a year ago in 12 days, and they know what Israel's capable of if their hands aren't tied behind their backs. 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All right. Let's see here. The president had to use the old Air Force One and sent the new one without him because of the threat from the Iranian regime to kill him. To kill him. Mm-hmm. Let's see here. Actually, I'm just reading something. America still hasn't learned that bullying and breaking promises are no longer cost-free. This comes from one of the Islamo-Nazis that runs the regime in Iran, Galabath. He says, let me put it plainly, if you strike, you'll get hit. Don't flail around pointlessly, or you'll sink even deeper. The Strait of Hormuz will only open with Iranian arrangements, not American threats. Now, that strait does not belong to Iran. That is international waters, and now they're claiming control over it. I'll just repeat what I've been telling you from the very beginning. Every effort needs to be made to destroy that regime. Every effort needs to be made. And one of the things I will never understand, and one that I think that historians will never understand, is the reluctance to arm the Iranian people. Oh, you can make 1,000 excuses for it. I heard it during the Reagan administration, so did President Reagan. But you need an intelligence operation that has the capability, and more than that, the will, to identify, train, arm, and provide logistical support, satellite observation, to take out the Iranian Republican Guards and their various facilities and centers. You've got to create the opportunity on the ground to overthrow the regime. Those who say no to regime change are for forever wars.
And they're perfectly fine to leave this up to your children and grandchildren, who one day will have to be drafted to deal with it. Because the Iranian regime actually believes now it's stronger than before. They believe Allah. They believe that Allah has protected them from the most aggressive military onslaught they've ever faced. And that they've come out, they believe, stronger. Through our negotiations, our constant ceasefires, and so forth and so on. I'll be right back.

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5: An evidentiary hearing in the trial of a man accused of murdering Charlie Kirk will resume tomorrow. In a video interview that was played in the Utah courtroom, Tyler Robinson's former roommate and romantic partner Lance Twiggs told investigators Robinson allegedly expressed regret after the shooting.
6: I started crying a little bit and said he wishes he hadn't done it.
5: Also today, prosecutors presented alleged text messages between Robinson and Twiggs, where Robinson talks more about shooting Kirk. The judge will decide if there's enough evidence against Robinson to proceed to trial when the hearing concludes, which could happen tomorrow. Tensions remain high between the U.S. and Iran. The U.S. launched a second round of military strikes against Iran last night, with Trump saying they were retribution for Iran firing on three cargo ships in the Strait of Hormuz. Iran then launched missile attacks against Gulf nations that host U.S. military forces. U.S. Olympian David Hearn has entered a not guilty plea in connection with alleged damage to the Lincoln Memorial reflecting pool. One of his attorneys, Norman Eisen, addressed supporters outside D.C. court.
7: This is a case that should never have been brought. Davy Hearn is innocent, and we are going to fight this case and entrust the justice system to do the right thing.
5: The canoeist is accused of causing more than $1,000 in damage to the pool, and he was indicted on a single count of destruction of property. Hearn was arraigned in D.C. Superior Court today, where he entered the plea and was released on his own recognizance. His next hearing will be on August 5th. The back-to-back World Series champion Los Angeles Dodgers will visit the White House later this month. More from Daniel Martindale.
8: The team will be honored by President Trump on July 23rd. That's the Dodgers' off day between series in Philadelphia and New York. The Dodgers did not make the trip to the White House when they played in Washington, D.C. back in April.
5: Many Dodger fans have been very vocal about their disapproval of visiting the president. It seems, though, the team is going with tradition rather than politics. I'm Lisa Carton.
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5: President Trump is back in the U.S. after attending this week's NATO summit in Turkey. Gabe Gutierrez reports the trip home is drawing scrutiny.
15: It's how he returned that's raising eyebrows. The president abruptly switching aircraft, leaving Turkey on the old Air Force One plane instead of the new one donated by Qatar. The swap was related to security and made out of an abundance of caution, according to a source familiar with his plans.
5: Trump switched back to the opulent double-decker plane for the rest of the trip home during a stop at an airbase in Britain. A Florida rapper serving time for wire fraud still faces state charges along with his mother. Karen Curtis reports.
16: Rapper Sean Kingston, a.k.a. Kashawn Anderson, currently serving a three-year federal sentence for wire fraud stemming from a multi-million dollar luxury goods scheme he allegedly ran with his mother, Janice Turner, who got 5 years. Today, Broward County Judge Ernest Collera set a new hearing date for their state case.
17: All right, we'll set them both for a status on October 17th on a change of plea and see what happens.
16: The defense is challenging the dual prosecutions, raising double jeopardy issues, and wants the state to drop charges. So far, prosecutors have not agreed.
5: In Southern California, families in Ladera Ranch are concerned after several children in the area were diagnosed with the same rare form of cancer. Here's Daniel Martindale.
8: In recent years, at least six children in Ladera Ranch have been diagnosed with Ewing sarcoma. That includes a 17-year-old boy who died earlier this year. The American Cancer Society says about 200 to 240 children and teens in the U.S. are diagnosed with Ewing sarcoma each year. Orange County public health officials say an initial review of the data did not find a particular pattern of cancer cases, but it plans on conducting another review in the coming weeks. Some research suggests a link between pesticides and Ewing sarcoma.
5: Taco Bell is yanking fresh ingredients like lettuce and guacamole off the menu at some locations due to a multi-state outbreak of an intestinal infection called cyclosporiasis. I'm Lisa Carton.
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3: Mark Levin here. Our number 877-381-3811, 877-381-3811. I get tired of people like Mark Elias, this slip and fall, ambulance chasing puke lawyer. Doesn't care about the public good. He's a Democrat hack from beginning to end. And when they say that you and I and the President of the United States don't want people to vote, we don't want certain people to vote. What does that mean? Well, you need to vote if you're legally here and if you have a right to vote. Those people who don't have a right to vote shouldn't vote. So only people who are supposed to vote should vote. They should vote where they're supposed to vote and the way they're supposed to vote. Others who are trying to vote illegally should not be able to vote. And so what Mark Elias and the Democrats want to do is take away the protections to the voting system. Now, the only reason you would want to take away protections to the voting system is you want to spread fraud. And then they want to change the voting system so fraud becomes legalized. That's what they do. Give you an example. Here's Elias on MS Now yesterday. Cut 13, go.
4: Yeah, what we've seen is that Donald Trump has a progression that he goes through. He stakes out an unreasonable position. He raises the rhetoric.
3: The unreasonable position that we should vote the way we did 30 years ago. By ballot. You should only be able to vote absentee if you're actually absent for a handful of reasons. Otherwise, you show up. If you're in the military, we understand. If you're not near your home. If you're disabled, we understand. If you're sick, we understand. If you're on travel, we understand. Otherwise, we don't understand. Otherwise, there's something wrong. Back in the 70s and then 80s, they started with this, with motor voter. And now what the Democrats want is same-day registration, which means it's an impossibility to properly vet somebody. No identification, which means it's an impossibility to properly vet somebody. And they want to make it a crime if you dare challenge somebody voting, because they say that's intimidation. So they want to make it impossible to actually stop somebody from voting illegally. They want to allow people to vote in any precinct, not just their own precinct. Again, making it impossible to know who's who. They want more voter harvesting throughout the country in every single community. All that means is after the vote is over. After the vote is over. Could be a week, could be a 2 week, God knows how long it is. You can still collect ballots and still count the vote. What does that mean? Well, that's way open to fraud, is it not? They want people to vote as early as possible, even 6 weeks before an election, a month to 6 weeks before an election. Why is that? Why is that? So they can get as many people to vote as possible? Not really. So they get as many people to vote as possible who aren't supposed to be voting. That's what they mean. And then when they basically legalize all these potential areas for fraud, then they say, see, there's no fraud. Because the fraud is the law, ladies and gentlemen. The fraud is the law. That's what they do. It's really not that hard to vote on election day for 99% of the American people who have a right to vote, with a legal right to vote. It's really not.

0: Not that hard. The same party that creates all kinds of bureaucracies, all kinds of hoops you have to jump through to do anything. A massive Internal Revenue Code where you can't even figure out what the hell you're supposed to be doing under penalty of perjury. It's just too hard to get a voter ID, you see, and to actually go vote in person. Now, we know that's a lie. And these are the same Democrats with their own facilities, whether it's the DNC, whether it's the Democrat convention, whatever it is. Their own facilities. You have to show an ID. You have to show an ID. Between the corruption that is the Democrat Party, the ideologies of Marxism and Islamism, this is a tough battle. It's a very tough battle. But it's a battle that has to be fought, and we need to win it. Don't get dispirited. Of course you get down from time to time. We all do. I do. But in the end, we had to pick ourselves up, brush ourselves off, and get in there. If we can show them some setbacks this November, like in Michigan where they're running an Islamist, Marxist, Hamas supporter, or yes, hold the seat that Susan Collins is in. That's a battle. Get Mike Rogers elected in Michigan. I'm not a great fan of Ken Paxton. Some people are. But he's our candidate now, and he's up against a complete whack job, and so I support him 100%. Yes, I do. And so we have to win these battles. Because if we don't, we lose. It's that simple. And of course, they don't even play by the rules. They want to change everything. They want to change the Constitution. They don't like it. They want to change the Congress. They don't like it. And they have no intention of going through a convention of states or another amendment process. They have no intention of doing any of those things. They just are going to do it. Because our framers were so brilliant, they put these obstacles in front of these lowlives. They feared tyranny. The tyranny of the mob and the tyranny of the totalitarian autocrats. And of course, they said it's basically up to the American people. We can write this document, the Constitution, but in the end, if the American people don't want it, it's not going to stand. In the end, if we don't want it. And so what have the Democrats done to do damage to that entire enterprise? They're changing citizenship. They're changing the population through mass migration. And then they're preventing the deportation by trying to destroy ICE and the whole immigration process. Destroying the cops, as I said the first hour, for the purpose of replacing our honorable police with their foot soldiers for their police state, which they need, which they have to create in order to uphold their ideological positions and so forth. I'm not stretching anything here. I'm telling you the truth about what's carrying on around you. About what's carrying on around you. I want to remind you, I hope you will watch and spread the word, because that's what we need to do. Communication, information. About my Saturday and Sunday shows, 8 p.m. Eastern Time on Fox. These are two you really ought to watch. And set your recording devices, your DVR, whatever else you use. If you're not sure you'll be home, if you'll be out. Or maybe watching something else. Modern day technology makes it all possible. But the more who watch these things, the better. I don't just bring guests on. I bring guests on for a reason. And I spend the first 20 minutes of the program speaking to you one-on-one. And these monologues, or I like to call them opening statements, are the most popular thing I do on my show, most popular thing I do on TV, one of the most popular things, primetime on the weekends. I'll give you an example. Today I got up at 6, 6:30, and I worked on my monologue, my opening statement, until noon. until noon. Nobody writes them for me. I'm not reading them off of some monitor. I'm not very good at reading off of monitors. Some people are really good actors and they're good performers and they know how to do that stuff. I choose not to be. If I write notes, I put them in front of me. If I'm looking at books, I put them in front of me. You see everything. Everything. I'll be right back.
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0: Abdul El-Sayed,
1: again running for the Senate in Michigan. He's on the Mehdi Hassan show. Mehdi Hassan is a lowlife, an American hater, a Jew hater, a Christian hater. He has said some horrendous things. They're all on video. They've been on the internet. He's an import from Britain. He should be denaturalized and sent back. Hassan should be, Piker should be denaturalized and sent back to Turkey. I don't know why our government's not doing these things. I really don't. I don't know what else it's going to take, because if it doesn't happen now, it's never going to happen, and we're going to be stuck. Stuck. And these people keep coming into the country through chain migration. That's the truth. And strategically locating and urging the destruction of our country. Here he is, cut 18, go.
2: You got attacked by your rivals for calling yourself a physician, not just a doctor, even though you don't have a valid state medical license in New York or Michigan, which apparently is what you need legally to call yourself a physician. Do you wish you'd just stuck to calling yourself a doctor, which you are, to avoid all of this controversy and attacks on your physician status?
3: You know, at the end of the day, it's not about whether or not I'm a physician or a doctor. The question is, can you see a doctor? It's not about my education. It's about whether or not your kid gets good at education. So,
1: ladies and gentlemen, I'm tired of these a-holes talking about this country like we're some third world asshole. If you want an education in this country, you can get it. If you want a doctor in this country, you can get a doctor. Not in any socialist healthcare system. You're waiting month after month after month after month. 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Almost every person who's an adult has an iPhone. 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Electricity. A grocery store not too far from your home. All kinds of stores, whether it's a Wawa or a 7-Eleven or a Sheetz or whatever it is in your community, to a very big grocery store. All kinds of choices you can make right tonight. I am tired of them talking about this country, which is a spectacular country. Maybe not because these immigrants don't think it is, but it is. Where we have more comforts here than any king or queen had 100 years ago, 80 years ago, 70 years ago. That's because of our governing system. That's because of the principles that undergirds our society. That's because of our capitalist system. Because of Marxism and Islamism and socialism. Look at Islamism around the world. Poor, destitute, violent, brutal. Rape, you name it. Look at Marxism throughout the world. They have massive concentration camps as I speak. Torture, rape, murder. We don't do that in this country. The government doesn't. And we have to sit here and take this from people who are newly here, telling us what the hell's wrong with our country, that nothing's affordable, you can't get a doctor, you can't get an education. Yes, you can. What are they talking about? No pushback whatsoever? None. Why isn't there pushback? Don't we love our country? We'll push back. Our country is not as they describe it and characterize it. They have to destroy our history. They have to destroy our belief systems. They have to destroy what's right in front of our eyes. We have to pretend it doesn't exist. Am I the only person who's capable on the radio and TV to push back on this? It's outrageous. absolutely outrageous. They want to destroy our Congress. They want to destroy our court system. They want to destroy our voting system. They want to destroy our border. Who the hell do these people think they are? And we're supposed to support Hamas and Hezbollah and Iran against Israel? Seriously? It's disgusting. The whole damn thing is disgusting. And we shouldn't put up with it. And we should push back. We must push back, because if we don't do it, nobody else is going to do it. I mean, it's time to confront this. And we want our pathetic ruling class to help do something about it. People want to get elected to office? Okay, great. Now do something. Something effective. They should be getting together, trying to figure out if they need to upgrade laws, if they need to hire 100,000 new prosecutors to deal with this. Then do it. Then do it. Because it's not going to go away on its own. Quite the contrary. For God's sakes, Britain has been conquered. France has been conquered. Most of Europe's been conquered. And now we're being conquered city by city. City by city. We have an obligation to our children and our grandchildren and generations yet born. This is our responsibility right now. Nobody else is ours. It falls in our lap. Do we have the will to survive? Do we have the will to be free? Do we have the will to protect our children and grandchildren? Well, you and I do, but what about the rest? What about your congressman? What about your senator? What are they doing? It's time to hold them responsible. Hold them to account. Press them on this. You want to be a congressman? You want to be a senator? Great. Then do something about it. There are times in our history that are daunting, that are difficult, that are complicated, but they require the best of the best to act. I'll be right back.

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5: As you know, I've been watching the fish counts over Bonneville Dam to see what the sockeye and summer run seasons look like. I think we all know that the sockeye season is a bust, with the forecast now downgraded to 87,000 fish. The summer run numbers are better, but as Chad Jackson, fish manager for Region 2, points out, you can't just look at the total number over Bonneville to understand what a season would be like on the Upper Columbia. The number of Chinook that passed over Bonneville Dam from June 1st to June 15th don't count towards the run or forecast in the eyes of USV Oregon. Those fish fall within the spring management period and count as springers. The preseason forecast and all in-season run updates for summer Chinook are during the summer management period of June 16th to July 31st. What I'm hearing is that summer Chinook are essentially tracking at the preseason forecast of 41,000. That means that the Priest Rapids harvest allocation is still around 775.
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1: 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I want to show you how the media work. And this story has been front and center on AOL all day long since early this morning. Here's the headline. Fox News host turns on Donald Trump as he condemns president's big mistake. By Kathleen O'Boyle and Carl Wright. Fox News host and longtime Trump supporter Mark Levin has criticized the president following remarks about removing sanctions on Turkey, a decision Levin described as a big mistake. The rebuke came soon after Donald Trump met with Turkish President Recep Tayyip Erdogan in Ankara at the recent NATO summit. Trump, who had previously indicated he might not attend the event, eventually showed up, emphasizing the strong personal bond he shares with Erdogan. During his visit, Trump suggested a potential change in U.S. policy regarding Turkey, indicating his administration was weighing the removal of sanctions and possibly reconsidering the sale of F-35 fighter jets to Turkey. Comes as worrying new photos revealed Trump's shocking physical appearance when he's not wearing... Let me go on. The suggestion raised alarm bells, considering current legal limitations and continuing worries about Turkey's previous acquisition of Russian missile defense systems. We're going to be taking the sanctions off, the president stated during the meeting. It also implied Turkey had been more loyal than other NATO partners, suggesting a wider reevaluation of Americans' relationship with the country, reports The Express. Now, these remarks represent a significant departure from Trump's previous position. During his initial term, he excluded Turkey from the F-35 Joint Strike Fighter program following its purchase of Russian S-400 systems, expressing concerns that classified U.S. technology might be comprised by Moscow. I still have all the concerns he originally expressed. Levin responded swiftly to footage of Trump's comments, which captured Erdogan looking noticeably satisfied, even smirking, and offering a quick thumbs-up signal. It's Christmas in Turkey, Levin posted on X, employing the expression metaphorically. We're piling on so many generous and expensive gifts, even Erdogan is surprised. Big mistake. The criticism is significant, considering Levin's track record as one of Trump's most outspoken media advocates. Is regularly lauded the president, especially regarding his position on Israel. During a Hanukkah event last year, Levin even called Trump America's first Jewish president. Gee, I think I did that in 2016, too. Didn't I, Mr. Producer? in acknowledgement of his policies. Furthermore, in April, when Levin found himself in immediate conflict with Megyn Kelly and Tucker Carlson, Trump defended him. Despite the partnership, Levin has demonstrated he's prepared to challenge Trump on major foreign policy matters. Listen to all this stuff. His recent remarks about Turkey come after previous disapproval of Trump's handling of Iran, including what Levin characterized as an unthinkable memorandum of understanding. It is unthinkable. And so far, the enemy won't even comply with it. During that period, Levin advocated for a more forceful approach, urging Trump to finish off Iran instead of pursuing diplomatic talks with its government. All right. A couple of things. Number one, the opinions I voice are opinions I've held for decades with respect to Iran. Number two, my opinion on the F-35s should not shock anybody, given what Turkey is and who Erdogan is. Number three, I provide my opinions respectfully and civilly, but I am my own man and I am independent and I always have been behind this microphone and more recently behind the television camera. That's who I am, regardless of the president is, Reagan, Trump, Bush, whomever. Number four, I have not turned on Donald Trump in any respect. I have not rebuked Donald Trump in any respect. I've given my opinion. He's the president. He'll do what he thinks is right. He loves the country. He loves the American people. So I know, we all know, that his intentions are crystal clear and very, very patriotic. But I have my own views, too. And 95% of them match up with the president of the United States. But here are two that don't. It's not an attack on the president. I have never attacked him. It's not an attack at all. It is my statement of my views that I hope will have some impact over at the White House. If they don't, they don't. But to try and stir the pot and create the idea that that I'm turning on Trump, Fox News host turns on Donald Trump, it's simply not the case. And we're going to fight hard in these midterm elections to get as many of our guys elected as possible and to defeat as many of their guys as possible. And we will do what we know is right. It's that simple. So no, as I posted earlier today, I have not turned on Donald Trump. I have not condemned Donald Trump. I have not rebuked Donald Trump. I have simply given my opinions on two issues that I think are crucially important, Iran and the F-35s to Turkey. And I think we should have taken out Iran, whatever it takes, whatever it takes. And I certainly don't believe in selling F-35s to Turkey. Erdogan, who's threatened Greece, Israel, other parts of the world. He's an Islamist. He wants to create his own sort of Ottoman Empire. He's a bad man. He's a bad man. He's another killer. He's another one that throws his opposition in prison. That's my opinion. Look, I'm behind the right radio microphone and the TV camera because I'm not a yes man. On the other hand, I'm not a saboteur either. As Popeye would say, I am who I am. And that's the way it goes. But I wanted you to know about it. It's still up there, that article. Still on the front of AOL. You see that, Mr. Producer? They love it. But what they're saying is not accurate. They got most of the facts accurate, but then the opinion part and the headline part and all the rest of it, that's simply not accurate. And I mean, I could tell you how I know it's not accurate, but I'm not going to get into personal matters. But the president and I remain very good friends. Look, I'm sure it probably irks him when I give an opinion he may not agree with. But on the other hand, he also respects it. Because, again, you've seen people who disagree with the president and then try to stab him in the back, try to sabotage. You saw this with traitor Tucker Carlson over and over and over again in his ilk. They have a disagreement. They share it with him. He makes his own decision, and then they tell you MAGA's dead, that Trump has, betrayed us, and they go on and on and on with the personal attacks and so forth. I don't do that. I don't do that. And I won't do it. I just know he stands between us and the enemy right now. And the enemy, I mean, the Islamists and the communists. He does. And we need to stay with him. But I will voice my concerns when I have concerns, and I will do so in a respectful and civil way, because I know that he loves our country, he loves the American people. It's clear, it's obvious. And I know he's under constant attack. He's under attack from me. He's under attack from other people. And there are a few hangers-on who are paid to go online and to trash anybody who disagrees with the president. They're doing the president grave damage. Grave damage in the lead up to the midterm elections, because they don't react like me, which is I blow off these Lilliputians. They're nothing. It's like taking dog crap off the bottom of your shoe. But for other people, it's worse than that. It's more than that. I'll be right back.
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0: Mm-hmm. We love American Financing here. As I say, I've used them. They've been fantastic. And they were extremely helpful. Extremely helpful. President Trump, they asked the Supreme Court to rehear the birthright citizenship case after, quote, insane decision. House Speaker Mike Johnson says Republicans are also exploring a congressional fix under the 14th Amendment. The president will ask the court to reconsider its decision on the birthright citizenship case, he announced, I guess it was yesterday. The president wrote in a post on Truth Social the court's decision to uphold birthright citizenship even in the case of illegal immigrants and those in the U.S. temporarily, was absolutely insane. The president said he was already seeing examples of the ruling being exploited. He said signs and billboards are being put up all over the southern border in Mexico, advertising birthright citizenship with delivery starting at $4,000. Likewise, similar signs going up all over our country, billions of dollars being illegally made by this scam, he said, with citizenship going to anyone willing to pay. He's so right. I will be asking for a rehearing by the court immediately. This miscarriage of justice will destroy America if we don't change their absolutely insane decision. The court's ruling allows the losing party to file a petition for a rehearing within 25 days of the ruling being handed down. However, the majority of justices in the court would have to agree to the rehearing in order for it to be considered again. The 6-3 decision, and it was a 6-3 decision, despite what some people say, handed down on the court's final day of the session, saw Chief Justice Roberts writing that all children born on U.S. soil to parents unlawfully or temporarily present are citizens at birth under the 14th Amendment. That is a disgusting disgrace, and he knows it. And he knows it. House Speaker Mike Johnson said, Republicans are exploring such a legislative push, but there's been no public progress since the ruling. I'd be curious to know what that is. I'm for any effort that has some level of legitimacy and possibility here. Because the president's 100% right. If this stands, it's just a complete disaster. And you look at the court did with the Chief Justice. We spent a lot of time on this, a lot of time going over how ridiculous and outrageous it is. You have the people making excuses. Well, it's not the end of the world. Nobody said it's the end of the world. We said it's a disaster, a disastrous opinion. Well, look at this. They got 3 votes. You know, 10 years ago, nobody was even making this argument. So what? What does that have to do with anything? Nothing. These are the dummies out there, the legal analysts. But the decision itself is preposterous. So if somebody's born on the soil, they become a citizen no matter what. There's no evidence for this in our history of any kind. Certainly no evidence that the people after the Civil War, that they were really thinking about illegal aliens at all. They were not. They were thinking about how to protect the recently freed black slaves and their children. From that point forward, it had nothing to do with illegal immigration and the children of illegal immigrants. Really completely out of line, And I don't blame the president for saying, let's do everything we can. Let's go back. Let's hope that they'll rehear it and so forth. I don't think it's likely. I don't think he'll get Roberts and Barrett. Maybe he'll get Kavanaugh, but I don't think he'll get much more. I really don't. Nah. Very troubling. Very troubling. And it's not just that. You have chain migration in this country. Where did that come from? So people who are brought to this country can now bring relatives into this country? This is the replacement, not theory, the replacement in fact. The replacing of the American citizen. This is what the Democrats have always wanted to do. They used to mock me. You believe in replacement theory. I said, it's not a theory. It's what you're doing. And it is. It's what they've been doing. Change the electorate. Change the citizenry. Change the country. Revolution by immigration. It's sad to say that I've been way ahead of the curve on this stuff with my books, with this radio show especially, the TV show. But I have, and here we are. And I don't like it because the ruling class is sitting on its hands. And they need to do something effective, and they need to do it now. The left works through their representatives. We expect our representatives in the House and the Senate, on school boards, on town councils, on county councils, in the states, to step the hell up and do something. We'll be right back.
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7: An evidentiary hearing in the trial of the man accused of murdering Charlie Kirk will resume tomorrow. In a video interview that was played in the Utah courtroom, Tyler Robinson's former roommate and romantic partner Lance Twiggs told investigators Robinson allegedly expressed regret after the shooting.
8: I started crying a little bit. and said he wishes he hadn't done it.
7: Also today, prosecutors presented alleged text messages between Robinson and Twiggs, where Robinson talks more about shooting Kirk. The judge will decide if there's enough evidence against Robinson to proceed to trial when the hearing concludes, which could happen tomorrow. Tensions remain high between the U.S. and Iran. The U.S. launched a second round of military strikes against Iran last night, with Trump saying they were retribution for Iran firing on three cargo ships in the Strait of Hormuz. Iran then launched missile attacks against Gulf nations that host U.S. military forces. U.S. Olympian David Hearn has entered a not guilty plea in connection with alleged damage to the Lincoln Memorial reflecting pool. One of his attorneys, Norman Eisen, addressed supporters outside a D.C. court.
9: This is a case that should never have been brought. Davy Hearn is innocent, and we are going to fight this case and entrust the justice system to do the right thing.
7: The canoeist is accused of causing more than $1,000 in damage to the pool, and he was indicted on a single count of destruction of property. His next hearing will be on August 5th. Biologists are warning that whale deaths are climbing at an alarming pace along the West Coast. More from Tammy Trujillo.
10: A new report from the Center for Biological Diversity says 2026 is on track to become one of the deadliest years on record for whales from California to Alaska. At least 51 whales have died so far this year, with gray whales accounting for most of the documented deaths. If that pace continues, the report says 2026 would finish as the second deadliest year on record for West Coast whales.
7: 60 whales so far have died along the West Coast this year. I'm Lisa Carton.
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7: In Florida, the main airport in Palm Beach County not only has a new name, but also a new honor. Joel Malkin reports.
13: President Donald J. Trump International Airport's the new name of the now former Palm Beach International. The change went into effect today. Signs along main access road welcoming drivers and directing them to the terminals and other locations at the airport already up. Welcome sign even features the presidential seal. Meanwhile, Travel and Leisure has named it the 10th best domestic airport in the U.S. Readers ranking it on things like airport access, check-in, security, restaurants, shopping, and overall design. The only other Florida airport on the list is Tampa International, which comes in at 6. Number one is T.F. Green International Airport in Providence, Rhode Island.
7: Palisades Village, the shopping and dining center that closed following the January 2025 Palisades fire, will reopen to the public next month after more than $100 million in renovations and remediation work. Here's Daniel Martindale.
14: The shopping center itself was mostly spared from fire damage, but the surrounding area was devastated. Several public events and activities are planned for the official reopening date, with more details to be released in the coming weeks. Palisades Village will also resume hosting seasonal events, community gatherings, and family programming throughout the year.
7: A new state scorecard ranks Arkansas among the worst places to move to in the country. The new Consumer Affairs study places Arkansas fourth from the bottom nationwide, landing one spot worse than neighboring Oklahoma. The platform analyzed 50 states across metrics like affordability, economy, and quality of life. The report notes the lowest-ranked states struggled significantly with safety, healthcare, and education scores. New Mexico and Louisiana finished at the bottom of the list. Taco Bell is yanking fresh ingredients from its menu at some locations due to a multi-state outbreak of an intestinal infection. Nearly 2,000 people nationwide have reportedly been sickened by cyclosporiasis, with Michigan reporting the largest number of cases. I'm Lisa Carton.
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0: 3811, 877-381-3811. This is breaking news. Scoop, Israel shared intelligence with the United States that it said indicated an Iranian plan to kill President Trump, per people familiar with the matter. President said Wednesday that he alluded to threats to his life. They want to take out the U.S. leader, me. So Israeli intelligence picked up a plot, alerted the president, and I suspect that's one of the reasons he took a different flight. We've got to destroy these animals. I'm just telling you, folks. It's just unbelievable. Let's go to Alan, Chicago, Illinois. Those of you who want to call, now's your window. We have a guest coming up in about 10 minutes. Alan, Chicago, Illinois, the great WLS. How are you, Alan?
1: Great, Mark. How are you?
0: Very well, thank you.
1: To steal a term from Biden, this talk about affordability is malarkey. Yeah. During Trump's administration so far, the inflation accumulated is 6%. Under Biden, it was 23%. Income declined about 4% during his administration. We're trying to recover from that. But, you know, I was going to be 75 years of age, and I tell young people, when I was a kid, the average home was under 1,000 square feet. Today, it's 2,300. We didn't have a TV in every room. We didn't have a TV in our pocket. We had one phone. We had one TV because my father sold televisions. We had one car, and it was a used car. People don't understand. You know, when you talk about affordability, and you brought up something that I've said many times, John David Rockefeller did not live as well as we do today.
0: Mm-hmm.
1: He didn't have a cell phone. He didn't have air conditioning. He couldn't get a bypass. He couldn't fly to Europe. You know, we think just the test too much. But one thing, the prices that we pay in the store reflect $5 to $6 billion of income transfers that occur in this country. When you give somebody money who's produced nothing, they work in competition with you. But you're funding their demand. You know, I've argued since I was in college several things. We should end the unemployment system as it exists because 12.4% of your income, this is from Milton Friedman, is taken from you partly from your employer. Why don't you have an account where you can access that money when you need it? Social Security, in 1974, on December 6th, the Dow was 570. Today it's 52,000. $1,000 put in then would be 91,000. 10,000 would be just short of a million. What we have done to ourselves is we've locked ourselves in a room and we don't no longer have the key to get out. We are locked in. And they talk about socialism. We've had socialism for decades in this country. It's just been growing. So when people protest to me, young people tell me how hard it is, it's not hard, baby. I grew up in a home that didn't have air conditioning. I had one bathroom. I had one phone. We had a TV with a round screen that was black and white. And it signed off at 11:30. You would remember that, though you're a youngster compared to me, my friend.
0: Not really. But, you know, you're 100% right. We don't take inventory of everything that we have. It's incredible. And then so many young people just assume these things exist. And they want more. And they want, every time they have a challenge, they believe it's the system and so forth and so on. But this is what the Marxist mentality does. It plays into this. It exploits this, that you should have what you want when you want, and it should be whatever cost you think it should be, including free. And people are taking things from you because they're successful and they don't need everything they have. And it goes on and on and on and on. And we need to push back, just like you did, just like I am, and so forth, and say, no, that's not how this works. Look around you. You're enjoying life. You're in a grocery store. You can get whatever you want to get. You get in your car, you fill it up, and off you go. And I'm sorry if it's a little more expensive today than it was yesterday, and it'll be a little bit more cheaper tomorrow than it was yesterday. But, hey, I think we're raising a whole lot of people who are brainwashed and, quite frankly, lazy. So that's the way
1: it is. Absolutely. We pay them to be lazy. You know, the average home in Europe is about half the size of ours. You know, people talk about the life in Europe.
0: Well, why don't we look at the communist regimes? That's what they're talking about. Nobody wants to live in those hell holes. Nobody. And yet these guys go on like their Mao Zedong and their Stalin. The language that they're using comes straight out of the 1936 Stalin Constitution. They know where they're getting it. I know where they're getting it. And it's all malarkey. All right, Alan. Thank you.

0: you, my friend. Good call. Let's go to Jeff, also in Chicago, Illinois, WLS. Jeff, how are you?
1: Good, Mark. I've been listening to you since you told a story about helping your daughter move into school and you had a heart attack and you had to go to the hospital in an ambulance. That's a long
0: time. It's a little while ago. Oh, yeah.
1: Mark,
0: thank you.
1: When a senator gets elected, and a representative gets elected to the House, they take an oath to uphold and defend the Constitution of the United States. There are a lot of them that are doing just the opposite of that.
0: Mm-hmm.
1: What, I mean, are they doing that with impunity?
0: Sure looks like it. But I think the ones that bother me the most are the ones who are along for the ride. They like the office they hold. They like to be called Your Honor. They like to have these power positions and show up at committee hearings and, some of them are actors, but they can't get a movie, so they get elected and they get in front of the cameras. Look, they're not all that way, that's for sure, but we need people who are going to step up now and really take this on and speak out. There's a handful of them, but if something isn't done, and it isn't done soon, we're going to lose our country. It's just that simple. Just like they've lost England, they've lost France, and they're losing other countries.
1: Mark, keep doing what you're doing, because there are a lot of us out here that really appreciate it.
0: You're very kind. I appreciate it. Thank you. Thank you, Jeff. Don, Manhattan, Kansas. Now the good Manhattan, may I say, with all due respect. The great KINA. How are you, Don?
2: Hey, thank you. We are the little apple, and we're proud of it. Hey, yeah. This is the opportunity for all these moderate Democrats to get on board with the Save American Act to save their own bacon. Because if you go back and you look at the history of what the Muslims do, go back to what the Muslim Brotherhood did in Egypt, and Egyptian military that had to take over because once they got in charge, they silenced everyone else. That's what they'll do in America. This is the time for moderate Republican or Democrats to get with the Republicans, get this passed, because a Save American Act also saves the traditional Democrat Party.
0: Mm-hmm. No, you're right. But I don't think they're up to the fight. I don't think they want to fight, and I think within the next few years, Schumer will be gone, and maybe Hakeem Jeffries will be gone. These fools don't understand that they're coming for them. And if they don't take a stand, if they don't try and organize a pushback, a counter to what's taking place, they will be devoured by it. I'm convinced of it.
2: The low-hanging fruit that needs to be overcome first, before then the Democrat Socialist Party can maintain ultimate control of the Democratic Party.
0: No, you're right. You're right. They've made it abundantly clear, and I've played the audio, that they are there to take over the Democrat Party. They're using it as a vessel. And they are succeeding. All right, Don, thanks for your call, brother. We're going all over the country. Andrew, Charleston, South Carolina, beautiful place. The great WTMA, how are you?
3: Hey, good. Thank you, Mark. First-time caller, long-time listener, man. I appreciate everything you do. And your voice is still well-heard and represented out here. So
0: thank you.
3: I was calling with regard to the call from President Trump for them to relook at the citizenship case.
0: Birthright
3: citizenship case. And it, when you mentioned that a few minutes ago, it dawned on me that one of the ways that we could cause them not to want to do it, even if they don't relook at the case, mm-hmm. is if the child is automatically a citizen by being born in the United States, then make the child a ward of the state and deport the parent. They're still illegal.
0: Well, you could do that. I don't see anybody doing it, though. But you could do that. And your point is deport the parents and the kid will follow. The problem is when the kid gets older, he'll come back to the United States, you see? He'll be a citizen.
3: True.
0: And that's what the communist Chinese are betting on. They want to send adults back to the United States who are dual citizens. That's what's happened with these Turks who are here, people like Hassan Piker and so forth. They're raised in these radical environments. They're shipped into the United States, and then they become what they become. Thank you for your call, Andrew. We'll be right back.
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0: for them, the thunder on the right. Call in now, 877-381-3811.
1: Well, it's a pleasure to have on the program somebody I've never talked to, actually. Will Chamberlain, senior counsel at Article 3 Project, vice president of external affairs, Edmund Burke Foundation. Will, how are you?
2: Doing great, Mark. Good to be with you.
1: Tell everybody a little bit about you.
2: A little bit about me?
1: Yeah, because we don't all know
2: sure.
1: you.
2: Yeah, fair enough. I'm a lawyer by training, graduated from Georgetown back in 2015. Practiced a little bit of big law, but not much. Had a cup of coffee. after that, you know, I think you can look at the lives of partners in big law firms and realize that, as you know, their houses may be nice, but their lives are not enviable all the same.
1: Yeah.
2: So I got into politics, came back to D.C. I actually purchased Human Events from Salem Media and started kind of revived it, got it going a little bit, but left that after about maybe a year and a half, sold my interest. Went to work for the Governor DeSantis campaign and then worked on his in his executive office briefly, got out of that. But, you know, I'm a lawyer by training. So right now I work a lot with Article 3 Project. And over the last decade, I've done a lot of work building my platform on X, doing regular commentary. And so I think, you know, that's where I spend a lot of time on that. And that also, you know, that helps me with, you know, what I do for both Article 3, which is broader legal advocacy, and then Edmund Burke, which puts together the National Conservatism Conferences.
1: Well, you do a great job online, I'll tell you that.
2: Thank you. I appreciate it.
1: It's quite the cesspool over there, but you do a great job over there. Okay, so here's my question to you.
2: Sure.
1: Did you think it was extraordinary when I posted and said that Hamilton was an activist, a constitutional activist?
2: I when you called him a socialist light, I thought that was kind of aggressive.
1: I don't think I did, know. But I'll stick by it.
2: Right. Well, okay, fair enough. But
1: that
2: I
1: was
2: think,
1: an implication somebody made, but that's okay.
2: Right. Well, I mean, I'm a big Hamilton guy. I think that he, you know, in the Hamilton-Jefferson debate, I come down pretty firmly on the Hamilton side. I think he had the right view of, you know, both the Constitution and the Necessary and Proper Clause, but also just, like, what our government should be capable of. And I think that especially early on, he was, you know, he saw that, especially in the late 1790s and the early 1800s, you know, yeah, we needed tariffs because we needed manufacturing.
1: Before we get into policy, it's very interesting what you said about the Necessary and Proper Clause.
2: Sure.
1: There's a whole, you know, Madison takes a lot of notes, as Madison's notes and so forth and so on. And among other things, after they adopt the Constitution, he kind of reverses course because he was one of the authors of the Federalist Papers. And he assured the states that the federal government would stay in its box. And this is one of the things that infuriated Madison and Jefferson. Mm-hmm. He comes out strongly for implied powers in the Necessary and Proper Clause. And basically, they say your interpretation, your use of implied powers as opposed to express powers, and your use of the Necessary and Proper Clause, you completely gut the Constitution's interpretive process that we had all agreed on and discussed. And you don't agree with that.
2: No, I think, I mean, from my perspective, the whole point of the Constitution, you know, replacing the Articles of Confederation was dealing with this horribly weak federal government that couldn't pay its bills. And, you know, in a world where the states were dominant, you know, had their own militias.
1: But that doesn't mean it can't pay its bills. We're going to something a little deeper here.
2: Sure.
1: We're talking about the interpretation of the Constitution. Let's get away. We'll get into this in a minute, paying the bills and so forth, because I may not disagree with you on that. But I want to get a little deeper into this. This is the foundation laid by the left. This is the foundation used by the courts. It's the foundation that's used by a Congress that thinks it can litigate on anything. They've taken the Necessary Proper Clause not as a means for executing power that is explicitly, expressly provided, but it's a separate authority. And Jefferson, and particularly Madison, say that's not what that clause was about. It was Congress having the ability to make laws to execute the powers that it has, not to have a national legislature that can pass whatever it wants to pass. And Hamilton says, well, of course it is. And there's implied powers that come with the express powers, and they're just as authoritative as express powers. So there's a big difference there, right?
2: I mean, yeah, there is a difference in how they view things, obviously, right? I mean, that is the center of that early debate. I just think Hamilton has the better of the argument. I mean, I feel like, you know, it seems like you think that McCulloch v. Maryland was wrongly decided, which is a pretty...
1: I happen to think that Marbury versus Madison was wrongly decided.
2: No, that's actually, I think, a much more interesting call. And I think that's much sounder in the sense that, like, it's not obvious judicial review was, you know, something that we need or...
1: But let's stick to this.
2: Laws of mischief.
1: You think Congress should be able to pass, or I guess it is now, anything it wants to on any subject, like bike paths and so forth and so on? Was that the intent of Congress?
2: No.
1: Is that why they created Congress?
2: Necessary and Proper does contain some limitation. It actually does need to be in furtherance of its, you know, of the express enumerated powers. I think that's the way that, you know, again, you're taking me back to law school a little bit here, but I think that's the...
1: Well, I wrote about it in On Power in my last book. That's how I know about it. I actually went back and studied it.
2: yeah,
1: to be perfectly honest.
2: I have to, like, do a little refresher where I was like, I know that I think this, but I need to remember why I think this.
1: Right.
2: And, like, go back and do a bunch of research on it.
1: Well, just interesting. Let's get to the financial side now, because one of the things you said was, hey, look, if it wasn't for Hamilton, you wouldn't have the industrial North. We wouldn't have won the Civil War, the North, and so forth and so on. Go ahead, walk me through that.
2: Well, I think without Hamilton, you don't have the degree of manufacturing buildup in the North that you would have otherwise. I think that he was the person. I mean, he really was the visionary for that, in my view. Right? It's his report on manufacturers that talks about the importance of all these things, tariffs, internal improvements, and I think Jefferson had a vision of the world that, you know, if he had woken up, my dad always used to say this, he had a very good view of it. He said, you know, if Hamilton woke up and he was in cryogenic, in a deep freeze and woke up in 2020, he'd look around in Wall Street and be like, oh yes, I get all this. This makes sense to me. Right. You know, there's, you know, we have a stock market, we have, we're deep capital markets, blah, blah, blah. And Jefferson would have gotten up in New York and been like, what went wrong here? Like, everything is horrible.
1: We're going to take a break. I want to pursue this because I don't think Hamilton did as much as you think he did. They passed the first national bank of America that was 20 years, ended in 1811. It couldn't get renewed. The second national bank was a disaster. Jackson cut that off. But all that aside, I went back and I looked at exactly what it was that this bank did and what it didn't do. He did stabilize the currency and created the currency, and he took over the debt from the states and paid that off at the national level and so forth. But that's not what created, in my opinion, and we'll talk about this, the great industrial revolution, particularly in the North. But we'll talk about this. We'll be right back.
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0: We're here with Will Chamberlain, senior counsel at Article 3 Project, Vice President Edmund Burke Foundation. One day we'll get into that. I'd be curious to know what that's all about. But that said, so let's talk about the North. Let's talk about the Civil War in the context of Hamilton. You had suggested that as a result of Hamilton's early policies, the North was able to industrialize and the South remained agrarian. Basically, is that your position?
1: I think there's a lot of other things going into that. Sure. I wouldn't make that a monocausal explanation or anything close to it. But I think that, right. But I think certainly like the mass industrialization, you know, this is something Hamilton pushed for. And much more so than Jefferson, who I think would have founded Alien.
0: Well, here's the thing. The North had a lot more natural resources than the South. I looked this up, too. Coal, iron ore, copper, timber. Much more access to it. And the South had very fertile land, so they spent a lot of time on cotton and other, you know, agricultural goods and so forth and so on. And most of the investment in the industrialized North, and we can look at this. You can look at the Vanderbilts and later the Rockefellers and so forth and so on, was private money selling a private stock, also state and local banks, as a matter of fact, providing the entrepreneurship. Even the first bank and the second bank, they were more about stability, which is very important, obviously, the currency being stable and so forth and so on. And I will admit that Jefferson wasn't always a quote-unquote Jeffersonian. You have the Louisiana Purchase and things of that sort. And Hamilton wasn't always the big government guy either. I'm just talking about sort of their core thinking processes. Sure. So I just wanted to mention that. How do you respond to that?
1: Well, I mean, I think there, you know, obviously the North had, each side had its own benefits. You know, there's a reason you have an agrarian economy in the South. That's independent of the ideology of Southern politicians, right? It's you know, part of the geography is going to play a huge role. All that's true. But, you know, you can easily imagine a world, you know, if say Hamilton's views didn't take, you know, hold sway in like, you know, if you don't get McCulloch v. Maryland, then you end up with a much weaker national government coming into the Civil War. You know, much less capable. And I think that's not a good thing. I think, there's a very compelling argument that you don't want to make it so that states can simply rebel against federal authority.
0: To me, there's a whole different constitutional construct why that's wrong. But that's all right. Let me ask you a question.
1: Sure.
0: You go on some of these shows, and I'm not going to name names, and I don't want to put you on the spot, where some of these hosts are like the worst of the worst. How do you even put up with that? And why do you do that?
1: I was a top level college debater, so I love debating, right? I just do. And so the opportunity to do it is always really enjoyable. And I think, you know, I can understand why people don't do it. You know, they have their reasons, you know, and especially like disagreements with various hosts. But it gives me the opportunity to like present a message that maybe these people aren't hearing, and to, you know, where else do I get the opportunity to make Buckley Carlson look foolish? I mean, I can mock him on X,
0: right?
1: But it's really fun to make him look foolish to his face, and that opportunity is there on Piers Morgan. So yeah, I'm going to do it. And you know, I look at Piers and I see sort of a, you know, Piers is doing Piers's thing. Like, he's a British liberal, basically. He's out for clicks. He's been out for clicks for most of his career, but he's good at it. So okay. Right. And he's got a show where he's able to bring in really prominent people who are on the opposite side of things and get them to debate. There's not a lot of other places where that happens. So from my perspective, like, OK, right. Like, I'm good at this. I enjoy it. And I think it's important to actually really put these people's views to the test, because, you know, I mean, if you remember that Buckley hit where he was trying to make this argument that, you know, President Trump somehow got coerced by Israel into invading Iran. It's like just a little bit of pushback is all that's needed to completely unwind that. But if he's only going on friendly outlets, you never really see it.
0: Mm-hmm. Very good. Well, we're going to have you back if you don't mind. You're very interesting to me and very articulate, Will. So we appreciate it very much.
1: All right. right. Well, thank you. I've enjoyed this, Mark. I'm happy to come back.
0: All right. You take care of yourself. Well, that was fun. A little bit of difference. Something a little bit of different, rather. Don't you think, Mr. Producer? He's a likable guy. I can't help it. Yeah, no, he's a good guy. I think initially I kind of slapped at him, but I don't even remember why or when, to be perfectly honest with you. All right. Do I want to do this? Not really. Hold on, folks. You know, there was a lot of testimony in the Charlie Kirk assassination case by Lance Twiggs, who was the paramour, allegedly, to Tyler Robinson. And the recorded video is devastating. They probably put the shoulder on this guy. You know, probably told him that you can be charged with the same crimes as Tyler Robinson because you were aware of it. And he chiseled this stuff into the bullets because you two discussed it and that sort of thing. And that could be it. But I don't really see how Robinson gets off here. I really don't. They've got the DNA. They've got the video before, during, and after. The DNA, I say they have the rifle. They have the testimony of Lance Twiggs, the comments of Tyler Robinson, the texts of Tyler Robinson. I mean, if there was ever a capital case that's pretty much open and shut, I think this is the one. Now, that should cause those who have done enormous harm to Erica Kirk and her family, to Charlie Kirk's extended family, to apologize, but they don't. These are evil people, Candace Owens and her ilk. And the speculation, I believe at one point the Mossad, it was speculated, was involved. But there have been all kinds of conspiracy theories out there, just repulsive, just appalling. And you should find these people repulsive and appalling. You should stop watching them. Stop giving them money by watching them. There's got to be some standard of civility. There's got to be some level beyond which we won't go. And on top of that, I couldn't watch it. But millions of people saw what happened to Charlie Kirk, which apparently was horrible. Did you see it, Rick? It's hard to get out of your head, people tell me. You can't. And I don't even want it described to me. You know, everybody says Charlie Kirk was a friend. Well, Charlie Kirk was a friend of mine. That doesn't mean he's the closest friend I ever have, or I'm the closest friend he ever had. But for 7, 8, 9 years, we kept in touch. He came on the radio show several times. He came on my Fox show when he had a new book out. He wanted to launch it on my programs like most people do. He was a voracious reader. He had read all my books. We would chat about that from time to time. We would chat about Israel from time to time and whether or not those nuclear sites should be bombed or not. And in the end, he decided he agreed with the president that they should be. But a lot of people try and put their own thinking in his mouth, and I'm not one of them. I know our discussions, but I don't know ultimately what he decided on X, Y, or Z. I just know he was a stand-up class guy, smart as hell, contributed tremendously to this country in his very short life, which is what's so sad. I can imagine Erica misses him terribly. I can imagine his kids miss him terribly. And as time goes on, they're going to miss him more. It's a terrible, terrible thing. And so when people try to make money off of it and draw attention to themselves off of it, these are people you should despise. Absolutely despise. Who takes advantage of something like that? Who exploits something like that? Well, the lowest of the low lives, they're the ones who do. 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The big three are ripping you off. 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

0: Help me out, Mr. Producer. I may have thrown away my audio list. We have this candidate again running in Michigan who said Medicare, he wants to give it freebie. I think it was on the last page of your list there. See if you can find it. Okay. Anyway, so he, I thought I saw it today. Anyway, he said, look, I favor Medicare for all, no deductibles, no premiums, no anything. Just freebie. Now, every nation that's tried something like that has been, it's been a disaster. The healthcare system suffers. They don't have enough money. Long, long waiting times for very important, in some case, life-saving surgery. Months at a time. And so there's no context for this. So when some young kid hears that, they say it's great, but I want to give you more. This would create a severe financial strain on the existing Medicare system, transitioning every American to a government plan. It would cost an estimated $32 trillion over a decade. That's $3 to $4 trillion more every year, requiring massive, unprecedented tax hikes on the middle class. Much longer waiting times. You'd be eliminating all market competition, which frequently leads to government rationing. You got that? Medical systems in countries like Canada and the UK see prolonged wait times for specialists, non-emergency surgeries, even emergency surgeries. You would stifle innovation, innovation of cutting-edge medical technology and prescription drugs. Stifle innovation. There'd be shortages by providers if the government dictates universally low reimbursement rates. You're going to have a shortage of doctors. You're going to have a shortage of nurses. And you're going to have a massive increase in patient load. And you'll have a loss of choice. 150 roughly million Americans would be forced off their preferred employer-sponsored private plans. They'd be pushed into the single bureaucratic system. So it's a disaster when people talk like this. Medicare for all, no deductions, no anything, yay! Okay, what are the consequences? I mean, don't you think if that worked, the best medical systems in the world would be these socialist medical systems? Better yet, would be these third world communist medical systems? They're a disaster. A disaster. We don't appreciate what we have, even with all the imperfections. We have the greatest medical system on the face of the earth, and everybody and anybody has access to it, even illegal aliens, unfortunately. We have the best prescription drug industry, pharmaceutical companies, even though they're under endless attack, than any country on the face of the earth. We have more access to necessary pharmaceuticals and medical technologies than any citizens anywhere on the face of the earth. We have the best trained doctors and nurses anywhere on the face of the earth. The best sanitary conditions. And we act like it's a burden. It's a problem. If health costs are your higher expense, I get it, because it's the most important thing you're spending money on. But the truth is, none of us pays 100% of what is charged to us, whether it's surgery, whether it's basic medical care, whether it's pharmaceutical drugs and so forth. None of us pay the full load. Do you, Mr. Producer? Nobody does. Nobody does. And so once again, the radical left, the Marxists, are out there telling us how horrible our medical system is. It is a fantastic system. It is. Our food supply system is second to none. There's not even a number two or a number three. I just get sick and tired of the constant put down by recent immigrants who are communists and Islamists coming out of one hellhole after another where they have to drink their own piss, telling us how horrible our own country is. My friends, with the people of Israel facing relentless attacks and growing global hatred, my good friend Pastor John Hagee and Hagee Ministries are standing strong, firm, like rocks, helping make a difference now and for the next generation. 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You are great patriots. 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Have a wonderful night.
1: This is Lynn. 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
9: An evidentiary hearing in the trial of the man accused of murdering Charlie Kirk resumes in the morning. In a video interview that was played in the Utah courtroom Thursday, Tyler Robinson's former roommate and romantic partner Lance Twiggs told investigators Robinson allegedly expressed regret after the shooting. Twiggs says Robinson came back to their apartment, started crying, and told him he wished he hadn't done it. Prosecutors also presented alleged text messages between the two where Robinson talks more about shooting Kirk. The judge will decide if there's enough evidence against Robinson to proceed to trial when the hearing concludes, which could happen on Friday. Tensions remain high between the U.S. and Iran. The U.S. launching a second round of military strikes against Iran last night, with President Trump saying they're retribution for Iran firing on three cargo ships in the Strait of Hormuz. Iran then launched missile attacks against Gulf nations that host U.S. military forces. There were no reports of injuries or of significant damage. Trump made his comments about the end of the ceasefire Wednesday at the NATO summit in Turkey, then added he wasn't ruling out talks continuing to end the war with Iran. Graham Platner will formally withdraw from the main Senate race on Monday, as according to multiple reports. It comes after he suspended his campaign on Wednesday after being accused of sexual assault. Monday is the last day Platner can drop out in order to allow Democrats in Maine to select a new nominee. The Maine Democratic Party says it's voted to hold a nominating convention to choose a new nominee by July 27th. U.S. Olympian David Hearn's entering a not guilty plea in connection with the alleged damage to the Lincoln Memorial reflecting pool. One of his attorneys, Norman Eisen, addressed his supporters outside D.C. Superior Court.
10: This is a case that should never have been brought. Davy Hearn is innocent, and we are going to fight this case and entrust the justice system to do the right thing.
9: Hearn's accused of causing more than $1,000 in damage to the pool. He was released on his own recognizance with his next hearing set for August 5th. I'm Tammy Trujillo.
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9: New polls show a decline in support for immigration, though it does remain relatively high. Chris Caraggio has details.
14: According to a new Gallup survey, 73% of respondents think immigration is a good thing for the country, while 21% said it's a bad thing. The findings mark a 6% drop from a 2025 Gallup survey, but it was up 9% from 2024 and is higher than the 25-year average of 67%. The decline found in Gallup survey is being driven by a 14-point slip among Republicans and a 7-point dip in independents who view it as a good thing. I'm Chris Caraggio.
9: Taco Bell's pulling fresh ingredients from some locations due to a multi-state outbreak of an intestinal infection. Nearly 2,000 people nationwide have reportedly come down with cyclosporiasis, with Michigan reporting the largest number of cases. It's a parasitic illness that causes explosive diarrhea. Taco Bell says it's pulling lettuce, pico de gallo, guacamole, and cilantro onion. The company's not named as a source, but says it's taking this precaution due to supplier concerns. The first teaser for the next Japanese Godzilla film is out. Wendy Swanson has details.
15: Godzilla Minus Zero is a direct sequel to 2023's Godzilla Minus One. The film picks up 2 years after the events of the first, with Godzilla now aiming for New York City. Godzilla Minus One was a hit at the box office, earning $116 million worldwide to become the highest grossing Japanese Godzilla film ever. Godzilla Minus Zero stomps into theaters November 6th. I'm Wendy Swanson.
9: A jersey worn by reigning NBA Finals MVP Jalen Brunson has fetched a record sum at auction. Sotheby's says the jersey he wore during Game 1 of the Finals sold for more than $1 million this week. It's a record for any piece of Brunson memorabilia and the most paid for a jersey through NBA auctions. I'm Tammy Trujillo.
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16: 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Now, it's Red Eye Radio with talk about everything from politics to social issues and news of the day. Whether you're up late or you're just starting your day, welcome to the show. From the Relief Factor Studios, for Gary McNamara and Eric Harley, here is Dan Mandis.

0: time way. So we'll be going over that as the evening continues to unfold, including this headline. Israel shared intelligence with the U.S. of an Iranian plot to assassinate Donald Trump. I got into a fascinating conversation with somebody about just this story that I'm going to talk about as, again, the program continues. There is a couple of stories that I do want to get to, just purely politics. There's also a great story I'm going to share with you here in a little bit about J.D. Vance and his run for the presidency and how that relates to Marco Rubio's big decision as to whether or not he will be running for the presidency as well. Again, just a lot to talk about here on Red Eye Radio. Are the mainstream Democrats about to lose even more seats to the socialists? Harry Enten over at CNN said something really interesting. He says that the current movement from the Democrat Party over to socialism and communism, which is clearly what is happening, it could be the Democrats' version of the Tea Party movement and what that was to the Republicans. But check this out. We already know that we've seen a handful of elections, for example, in New York, where we saw a guy named Chris Rabb, a Democrat socialist. I think this was in Pennsylvania. Yes, he won an open seat in Pennsylvania. In New York, the socialists have won a handful of seats there in New York in these primary elections. So you're seeing the socialists and the communists begin to take over the Democrat Party and, you know, the old guard of the Democrat Party. They are terrified because these, you know, effectively and essentially these young upstart socialists and communists are taking over their party. Harry Enten at CNN says, yeah, and this is not over yet.
1: Worse. In fact, it's likely to get even worse. So if you look at the Kalshi prediction market and the chance that six House Democrats go down to defeat, lose their primary in 2026, this number has consistently over the last week or so been hovering 80-90%. When we talk about history books, the history books, right? If in fact six House Democrats went down to defeat in 2026, it would be by far, it would be the largest number, in a post-redistricting cycle for Democrats. And get this, over 50 years.
0: Yeah, I mean, here's the deal. You know, the people the Democrats seem to be electing are running on a hatred of America. Or at the very least, because I know hatred is a strong word, but at the very least, you could say an abandonment of American values. You know, President Trump earlier this week was asked about what is going on with these Democrats in America as their party gives way to socialism and communism. And I really like what the president said.
2: Look, I want to get the word out because what's forming is communism in the country. And communism's easy to sell. Mm-hmm. I would be the greatest communist in history. I'd be right up there with Lenin. I'd be as good as anybody. You've got free rent for the rest of your life. What they don't say is that you'll be living in squalor in 12 months. You've got the free house. Would anybody like to have a free house? We'll take it away from somebody. We'll give it to you. You'll have murders all over the place. Communism's a disaster. It's been proven to be for thousands of years under different names.
0: But yeah, same thing. All you got to do, look at Venezuela. They've got a ton of crime, including murders because of the corruption, the terrible economy. You've got the drug lords, as President Trump said. You've got a bunch of people living in squalor as well, because that is what communism, that is what socialism ultimately brings.
2: I think this country, with this thing that's going around, is in more danger than it was during World War One, World War Two. If you talk about September 11th, if you talk about Pearl Harbor.
0: So that's really interesting what he said. What President Trump said basically is that right now here in America, we are in more danger than we saw during World War One, World War Two. He did invoke September 11th as well. Here's what he means by that, or at least my impression. During those times, we were attacked from the outside. Now, America is being attacked from the inside, from the Democrat Party and from the socialists that they are slowly but surely beginning to support. And so these are people that are either, you know, and you know this, these are people that are either immigrants coming into our country and want

0: to change it, or they're first generation American born who want us to become what they or their family fled. And it makes no sense. Ilhan Omar is the perfect example. Now, Newt Gingrich, who has absolutely seen it all, says that this collapse of the Democrat Party is clearly a sight to behold.
1: You're watching the collapse of the oldest political party in the world. Nobody who has common sense has the courage to stand up to people who are objectively crazy. I mean, it's not like they have the wrong ideas or the wrong ideology. They live on a planet that doesn't exist.
0: Now Newt is right. He's talking about wrong-headed ideas and living on a completely different planet, and he's right. I mean, he's referring to all of those 80-20 issues. Open borders, abolishing the police, taxpayers paying for trans surgeries for kids, men's and women's bathroom and sports and all that. And so, you know, these are at least 80-20 issues. And you have all of these Democrats who are just giving their party away. I mean, who could forget all of those socialists, Democrats, communists, whatever you want to call them, outside of the home of Hakeem Jeffries, chanting, "You're next." And now you've got people like Cory Booker and Elizabeth Warren and others who, you know, initially they were a little nervous and a little not sure about all of this. But now what they're saying is, oh, you know, the Democrat Party, you know, we're an open tent. We're the open tent party, and they're allowing their party, as Newt Gingrich just said, they're allowing their party to be taken over by these socialists, by these communists. So let's just say that you get all of these socialists. Try to play this out, right? So let's just say that you've got all of these socialists into the House of Representatives, maybe even the Senate. We'll see what happens with Tallarico. But the dynamic is going to be insane, because you're going to have a battle between the socialists and the mainstream Democrats. And so if the Democrats have the majority, it'll be war amongst the Democrats and the socialists or the communists. And the Republicans, you know, they're just going to have to sit back and, I suppose, watch all of this unfold. But if the Democrats end up losing more seats, what happens to their party? And I think just as equally as important is what's going to happen to the Republican Party. What's going to happen to the conservatives? Will it inspire more Republicans to say, oh, Lord, these folks are nuts? And even though, you know, some Republicans could say, even though I'm angry with the Republicans for not passing the Save America Act, even though I'm angry with Donald Trump because of the war in Iran and not putting America first and all of these other things that are the accusations of some in the Republican Party, that's nothing compared to what these Democrat socialist communists are going to bring to the table and what they're capable of. So my question would be this. If we see in the midterm elections all of these Democrats suddenly taking power, these socialists, these communists taking power, will that motivate you to go to the polls and go vote for whoever it is on the Republican side in 2028 or in the midterm elections? If we're seeing all of these Democrats, Democrat socialists or the communists, and they have won these seats in the primary, and ultimately then you know that they're going to be winning in the general election. And there's just, you know, there's some districts that are so left-leaning that whoever wins the primary is going to win the general. And so, you know, heading into the House of Representatives in 2028, we already know that we do have a handful of these communists that are going in, you know, the little Mamdanis. And so you see that happening on the Republican side, and you think, okay, I've got to do whatever I can to ensure that we have enough power in the House of Representatives to try to hold that insanity back. So I guess what I'm saying is, if you see all of this insanity going on within the Democrat Socialist Communist Party, will that inspire you to support conservatism and the Republicans in the midterms and in 2028? Because these people are crazy. These people are capable of destroying America. These people, they don't just disagree with, you know, the tenets of what makes America great, you know, capitalism and so on. But they literally hate America, in my opinion. Because you don't try to completely change something that you don't hate. And that's what they're trying to do. You know, one of the things that I did, I played that audio of Donald Trump just a few minutes ago saying that our country has never been in this much danger in recent memory. Because during the wars, we were being attacked from the outside. These days, we are being attacked from within. And I've got some receipts. There's a video that's floating around. It is the attitude of the leaders of the Democrat Socialists of America.
2: And, you know, we have a unique responsibility to act from the heart of empire, the belly of the beast. The most important thing that we can do is take that empire down from within.
3: Our role ultimately is to facilitate our own empire's failure in ways that we can, ultimately to overthrow our own empire.
4: U.S. imperialism is not a thing that can be reformed away. It has to be overthrown through revolutionary struggle.
5: And to build a mass movement that can use the leverage of workers to hit the kill switch on American imperialism here within the American empire.
0: So in order of appearance, Francis Gill is part of the DSA leadership in Los Angeles, Democrat Socialists of America. Amy Wilhelm out of Seattle, part of their national political committee. You've got Hazel Williams out of their San Francisco chapter. And Sarah Milner has been a longtime member of the movement in Portland, Oregon. So you've got these four that are from failing cities run by Democrats. And now they want to make it even worse. And one of the things, and maybe you noticed it, maybe you didn't, I certainly did, is that they're all basically saying that they want to take down America, calling America the empire. And I noticed the constant use of the word empire in describing America with such a negative connotation. And so they're basically going with the idea that our great country is ruling with an iron fist and taking away everyone's freedoms, and that we are a militarized government who uses the military to limit freedoms, including freedom of speech. Now, clearly, nothing could be further from the truth. We want more freedoms, not less. But honestly, you know, with these people, I would say that you have to consider the source, right? I've got a lot more on this and a number of other things to talk about with you. The phone number, 866-90-RED-EYE, 866-907-3339. The dangers of the Democrat Socialists, what are they capable of? That and a whole lot more. Text in if you can't call in, 615-737-9986. We'll return next on Red Eye Radio.
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0: 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Always appreciate the opportunity to fill in here on Red Eye Radio. Gary and Eric, they return Sunday night, Monday morning. By the way, I host a morning show in Nashville, Tennessee, Super Talk 99.7 WTN. It's 5 to 9 Central in the morning, 6 to 10 Eastern. And you can find that show on Facebook and YouTube. We have cameras in the studio, the whole thing. So if you want to check it out, feel free anytime. Now, talking about the dangers of the socialists or the communists in the Democrat Party and taking over America. I want to, if you want to text in 615-737-9986. And a guy texted in, and I want to see if I can, clearly I've triggered this guy because he sent me, I believe it's 8 or 9 text messages in a matter of 7 or 8 minutes in the midst of a monologue. Here's one of the things that he said, though. This is Jeremiah out of the great state of Tennessee. He says, I wonder why I never hear how much Republicans hate America. Maybe the Democrats are smart enough to know we are all Americans and we all love America, but have different ways to get to a better America. But we all believe that we have the right way. Okay, so I want to just cover that one point. And then it's clear Jeremiah doesn't like me, which is fine, whatever, dude. But here's what I would say to that. The reason, Jeremiah, that you never hear that Republicans hate America is because Republicans don't hate America. I mean, that's part of our identity. We love America and we don't want it attacked and we don't want it to change. We want it to be better. We always strive to be better. But we don't have the core principle that America needs to change like what the Democrats and the socialists and the communists feel, because that's one of their core tenets, that America needs to change, that America is evil in its foreign policy, that, you know, America has way too many guns out there and America needs to welcome illegal immigration and capitalism is bad. That is how the communists on the left feel. And Americans on the right, while we understand that we can always be better, we cherish the Second Amendment because we understand how important it is to be able to protect our family. And we need to be able to protect ourselves from an oppressive government. We also know that capitalism is a far, far better way to create wealth in this country. Far better than socialism or communism. We understand the importance of a sovereign nation and borders that are secure. And we want immigration that makes sense for everyone. Not just letting in millions and millions of illegal aliens that, quite frankly, don't really contribute all that much. And so, yeah, conservatives and Republicans, we do love America. That's why the other side doesn't have the testicular fortitude to say that we hate America, because clearly we don't.
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1: 866-90 Red Eye is the phone number. 866-907-3339. A little discombobulated. I'm reading this story, and it's really interesting about how Israel has been telling President Trump that the Iranians are looking to assassinate our president. Now, obviously, number one, that is not a surprise. And number two, I think that the Iranians would want to do that because in their opinion, and I suppose it's true, we have taken out many of their leaders. And so they feel like that would be their form of retaliation. But I got to tell you that Israel, there's a lot of people that will say, and I'm just going to throw it out there because there's a lot of people, certainly more than we've had in the last several years, where they may have been supportive of our relationship with Israel, and now not so much. And so that's one of the big discussions that has been going on within the Republican Party is where Israel fits into the war in Iran and so forth. But listen to this headline. Israel shares intelligence warning Iran plotted new assassination attempt against President Trump. Now, there are some people that will say, well, all Israel is trying to do is fan the flames of war because they want to keep seeing the war continue with more bombs against Iran, because ultimately Israel wants Iran completely destroyed and that memorandum of understanding doesn't do the trick, right? So they'll say that Israel is either making it up, taking things out of context. They want to continue the war. That's what people will say, and not taking Israel's intelligence very seriously. So there is that part of the story. But here's what Fox News reports. Israel recently shared intelligence with the United States indicating that Iran had developed a fresh plan to assassinate President Donald Trump, according to a Wall Street Journal report Thursday, citing people familiar with the matter. Now, what's interesting is that President Trump has been talking about this. Last night, I played you this audio as well, and I'm going to replay it this morning, where the president is talking about how the Iranians want to take him out.
2: Everything's gone. Their leaders are gone. Had leaders, they're gone. And they had another set of leaders, they're gone. Now they have another set of leaders, they may be gone. Who knows? And you know what? I may be gone too, because I'm their number one target. It's out all over the place. I'm their number one because they're scum. That's the way they act. And that's the way they've done it for 47 years.
1: Yeah. I mean, listen, I didn't need the Wall Street Journal to tell me that. I mean, obviously the Iranians have been gunning literally for President Trump for a long time now. And I can't remember the guy's name, but Trump took out Qasem Soleimani. That's who it is, way back in 2020. So they've had it out for Donald Trump since then. And the president has been talking about Iran and nuclear weapons and how they are evil for years. And so it's not really, at least to me, a breaking news story, except that this is now reports of a fresh plan to take out our president. The plan from Israel reported to the president of Iran's plans to take out our president. The intelligence would mark an escalation in the longstanding threats against Donald Trump, who Iran has repeatedly vowed to retaliate against over the 2020 U.S. strike that killed Islamic Revolutionary Guard Corps General Qasem Soleimani. The White House referred Fox News Digital to Donald Trump's remarks Wednesday when asked about the report, and I just played that for you. One of the other things, and this is another audio bite from Donald Trump talking about Iran wanting to take him out and the cancer that they are.
2: I think this morning I'm on every single one of their lists. And so far, I guess I've been a little bit lucky, but that maybe doesn't last very long because that's the way it goes. But we have great people. But these are evil, sick people, and we have to rid their cancer, their cancer. And you know what you do? You got to cut out cancer early. And that's the way I feel.
1: I mean, I think that's the way, you know, a lot of us feel. Now, and I'm certainly not standing up for Iran, But you know how many of their Islamic Revolutionary Corps members that we've taken out? A lot. And so they want to take us out. And they want to take out, obviously, Donald Trump. And here's the deal. Sometimes you got to fight fire with fire. If this is what they want to do to our president, then our president has to do what he has been doing to Iran, which is why, as I talked about this last night, I believe that the opportunity for debate on this whole situation regarding the war in Iran, there's obviously always room for debate. But I think that at this point, the president only has one option left, and that is to try to use military action. We could talk about this all day long, and I'm sure that we're going to continue for as long as this goes on. But, you know, a lot of folks will say, well, President Trump, he needs to negotiate more. I don't know what point there is to continue to negotiate with a country that, you know, they feel like Israel doesn't have a right to exist. But I also believe that they believe that America does not have a right to exist. So any conversations regarding negotiations, it's just you're dealing with a country that lies just because they want to and because they can. And they'll negotiate, and they know darn right well, and we know, that they're simply not going to live up to whatever they, and I'm going to put this in air quotes, whatever they agree to in said negotiations. So diplomacy, I think, is over at this point. At least I hope so. One of the things that Donald Trump said is that, you know, the bombing will continue, but at the same time, he is willing to continue to have a conversation, but diplomacy, simply put, is not working. Anyway, Fox News Digital reaching out to Israel's embassy in Washington and Iran's mission to the United Nations for comment regarding the Wall Street Journal's report that the Iranians have now fresh plans to take out Donald Trump. The Journal, and this is from Fox News, the Journal reported the intelligence surfaced as President Trump and Israeli Prime Minister Benjamin Netanyahu have spoken in recent weeks over how to proceed after last month's conflict with Iran. And of course, as you know, our two countries have not exactly seen eye to eye on Lebanon. Netanyahu has advocated for continuing military pressure on Tehran, while Donald Trump has sought to preserve a fragile ceasefire after U.S. strikes on Iranian nuclear sites. So again, to play devil's advocate, number one, it does not surprise me in the least that the Iranians want to try to take out Donald Trump. That is something that is, you know, basically every day. But also, is Israel trying to fan the flames of war because they want to continue militarily where Donald Trump was trying to go for more of a diplomacy kind of tactic? And I think for the president, I'm not denying, you know, Israel's intelligence. I really don't know what their motives are. I am very pro-Israel, but I do also have to acknowledge that there are a lot of people who are saying that Israel is just trying to manipulate the president to get him to continue military action. Donald Trump and Benjamin Netanyahu, Fox News, says they spoke on Thursday, today or yesterday, and agreed to continue coordination between the two countries, according to a statement from Netanyahu's office, which said Donald Trump also updated the Israeli leader on recent U.S. activity in the Gulf. And of course, one of the things that was going on in Iran is that they've had this, I don't know, it was like days where they had the funeral for Supreme Leader Ali Khamenei. And when they were burying him, for days on end, apparently, chanted for Donald Trump's death and displayed a banner that said, "We will kill Trump," according to the Wall Street Journal. And of course, again, the assassination of Donald Trump is something that we've had to deal with in this country for, I mean, obviously, there's a lot of hatred towards the president. And we know that there have been a couple of assassination attempts against the president here. And that is obviously more than likely to continue from threats in our country and, of course, abroad as well. Then we, of course, can talk about all of the people that have come into our country and they're here via, you know, visa or just coming across our southern border, and they're in here. And who knows? I mean, this has been talked about a lot. Who knows whether it is Iran, whether it is, you know, some bad guys from Venezuela or wherever. They'd want to take out our president, and they were able to come across our southern border during the Biden administration, and they are simply put lying in wait. So I think the president is well aware of those threats. So that is one of the big stories that I am following for you this morning. The phone number is 866-90-RED-EYE, 866-907-3339. Text in if you can. Call in 615-737-9986. Got a lot more straight ahead.
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0: 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Paul is calling in from Los Angeles, listening to KABC. Hey, Paul, how are you?
1: Well, I'm worked up. Not very good right now because, you know, first of all, the president takes an oath of office. And that oath of office tells us that he has to protect us from the enemies from without. We're in Iran right now. And, you know, this goes back, you know, a more eloquent voice in the past for people that don't understand history at all. I'm limited. I do understand. But Joe McCarthy, a more eloquent voice than Joe McCarthy was Whitaker Chambers, William F. Buckley Jr., and these people, the evils of what we're seeing right now. What you know, as bad as J. Edgar Hoover is, what would President Kennedy do if we had communists running for office right now? What would J. Edgar Hoover and the FBI? They need to be arrested. Because the First Amendment does not cover overthrowing the country. And the president's oath of office tells me that these individuals who are voicing the overthrow of our country need to be arrested now. Many of them. And this Neville Roy Singham over in China, there needs to be some way of a covert operation, of a good covert operation to do what we did to Osama bin Laden and get rid of him. And George Soros, too. I mean, we are in absolute... There's no negotiating with these, with somebody. If this was a neo-Nazi organization, we had the Bund here.
0: Paul, I could tell you're worked up. I could tell you're worked up. Number one, thanks for calling. Number two, I abhor everything that the Democrat Socialists stand for. I don't know what crimes they have actually committed, but if there's a crime that they have committed, I am all for them or anyone facing charges and facing consequences. Remember, Paul, though, one of the tenets of the current state of the Democrat Party is that they want to abolish all of the prisons. And so when you say arrest all the Democrats, I disagree with them. I don't think that they need to be arrested for just having political opinions that are different from mine, but they are so vastly different. And the thing that I would say, Paul, and I appreciate the call, is that I don't know if there's ever been a time where you have such a difference between the two political parties, where the conservatives, clearly we have some differences within our party and within our movement, but it's nothing like where the Democrats are. And so you look at what the Republicans stand for, you look at what the Democrats stand for, it is truly a massive, massive divide heading into the midterm elections, and I appreciate the call. Mike is in New Hampshire on Red Eye Radio. Mike, how are you?
2: Good, how are you?
0: I'm good. Go ahead, sir.
2: All right. I was just saying we can't afford to send troops in. Earlier this spring, Russia, China, North Korea, and Iran all signed a pact, an agreement to help each other. And with that, Iran didn't have shoulder fire missiles. That had to come from one of those other countries, probably Russia. So to send troops in, this would be another long war like Vietnam, and then we'd have to get out and they'd overthrow it anyway.
0: All right, Mike, thank you very much for the call. I appreciate it. Not enough time to respond now, but I do have the latest on the war in Iran and a whole lot more straight ahead. Coming up next, Dan Mann is here on Red Eye Radio.
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13: An evidentiary hearing in the trial of the man accused of murdering Charlie Kirk resumes in the morning. In a video interview played in a Utah courtroom Thursday, Tyler Robinson's former roommate and romantic partner Lawrence Twiggs told investigators that Robinson allegedly expressed regret after the shooting. He said Robinson came back to their apartment, started crying, and told him, quote, he wished he hadn't done it. Prosecutors also showed alleged text messages between the two where Robinson talks more about shooting Kirk. The judge will decide if there's enough evidence against Robinson to proceed to trial when the hearing concludes, which could happen on Friday. Tensions remain high between the U.S. and Iran. The U.S. launching a second round of military strikes against Iran Wednesday night, with President Trump saying they were retribution for Iran firing on three cargo ships in the Strait of Hormuz. Iran then launched missile attacks against Gulf nations that host U.S. military forces. There were no reports of injuries or significant damage. Israel says it recently provided U.S. officials with intelligence pointing to a new alleged Iranian plot to assassinate President Trump. The report from the Wall Street Journal was based on sources familiar with the matter. It said Israeli officials viewed the threat as credible and warned Washington following already heightened U.S.-Iran tensions during the ongoing war. President Trump's proposal to build a triumphal arch in Virginia is one step closer to reality. The National Capital Planning Commission approved preliminary site and building plans for the 250-foot arch on Thursday. If built, it would stand near Arlington National Cemetery across the Potomac River from Washington, D.C. Despite the approval, the commission didn't decide on whether the proposal could bypass a federal law limiting the height of buildings in the nation's capital. The quarterfinal round of the World Cup has started with France defeating Morocco 2-0 in New England. The action continues Friday with a matchup between Spain and Belgium from Inglewood, California. In Saturday's action, England takes on Norway. Then it's Lionel Messi and defending champion Argentina taking on Switzerland. I'm Tammy Trujillo.
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13: U.S. Navy says it will remove sailors who have a medical condition if treatment doesn't work within 1 year. Phil Farrar has details.
16: Sailors must be clean-shaven, but for some, that is a very difficult task. They will receive up to 1 year of medical treatment to meet the military branch's orders. Defense Secretary Pete Hegseth says there will be no more long-term medical exemptions. Most of those conditions are caused by shaving, including pseudofolliculitis barbie, which causes razor bumps and bleeding. Those sailors who cannot meet shaving standards after 1 year of treatment could be relieved of duty. The Navy says grooming standards add to sailor and mission safety. I'm Phil Farrar.
13: People who are struggling to lose weight by focusing on calorie counting may want to switch to intermittent fasting. A new study out of the University of Adelaide shows that both methods led to similar weight loss. But with intermittent fasting, people got to avoid the work of constantly monitoring their eating. More than 200 obese adults took part in the year-and-a-half-long study. The oldest woman to travel to space, Wally Funk, has passed away at the age of 87. Details from Lisa Carton.
17: Her city of residence, Grapevine, Texas, announced she died peacefully Wednesday evening surrounded by loved ones. Funk entered space on a Blue Origin flight in 2021 at the age of 82. Her career achievements include being inducted into the Texas Aviation Hall of Fame, the Women in Aviation International Pioneer Hall of Fame, and she will be posthumously inducted into the International Space Hall of Fame at the New Mexico Museum of Space History. I'm Lisa Carton.
13: Two groups are emerging as the front runners to buy the Seattle Seahawks. Front Office Sports reports one bid is led by Boston Celtics minority owner Aditya Mittal and former Celtics governor Whit Grosbeck. The competing group is headed by San Francisco 49ers minority investor Vinod Khosla. The Seahawks are expected to sell for a record amount, with estimates ranging from $9 billion to $11 billion. I'm Tammy Trujillo.
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0: it's Red Eye Radio with talk about everything from politics to social issues and news of the day. Whether you're up late or you're just starting your day, welcome to the show. From the Relief Factor Studios, for Gary McNamara and Eric Harley, here is Dan Mandis.
1: 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Getting a lot of great calls so far tonight. Also, a lot of great text messages as well. I'll be referring to those

talking now. It is a time for action. And as you no doubt have known, especially you truckers out there have most certainly noticed that the cost of diesel has gone up big time. And if you drive a SUV, if you drive a sedan, whatever, you've also noticed that the price of gasoline has gone up. Just to give you an example, I've got my gas station here in where I live in Nashville, and I'm loyal to this one gas station. It is right down the street from my house. I am very passionate about, you know, buying local and supporting my local community. So I like to go to this gas station. It also helps that they are consistently low, so in prices. But on Monday, their price of gas was, I think it was $3.09 a gallon. And now here we are on, Friday morning. It's now up to about $3.35, $3.40. So it went up a lot just in the last couple of days, obviously based on the fact that we are now, once again, engaged militarily with Iran. And of course, that is going to impact the Strait of Hormuz as well. I do want to play a piece of audio for you. There's so many different aspects to the war, right? We all remember, if you're a person of a certain age like me, you remember Iran, and they took our hostages way back in 1979. Jimmy Carter did everything that he could to try to get those hostages released. Ronald Reagan came in, and magically the hostages were released. But we all remember, of course, the gas lines as well, way back in the 70s, because gasoline was at a shortage at that time. There's a lot going on. So we have that. We have, as far as Iran goes, we also have all of the roadside bombs that were manufactured in Iran. We know that the Iranians have killed many, many Americans, and through the terrorism that they have funded across the Middle East. I mean, I could go on and on. Iran, clearly not our friend, the constant chance of death to America. Our ally in the Middle East, Israel. Iran feels like Israel has no right to exist. I mean, clearly, I don't need to spend an hour going through all of this. I feel like we all know. But here's the conundrum. The conundrum that we all face, if you are a let's just say if you're a conservative, because I know that if you're a Democrat, then you don't like anything that Donald Trump does. And that's fine. That is your right. But if you are a conservative, if you are a Republican and you like Donald Trump, and generally speaking, you support Donald Trump, well, you've got to drive. And you know that the cost of gas, and if that goes up, then really that tends to fuel inflation as well. So gasoline goes up, then pretty much everything else goes up as well. And so on the one hand, you support President Trump. You may have voted for President Trump many times, but you're watching as your costs are going up as the president has engaged in this war in Iran. And so you may support President Trump. You may like President Trump. You may, generally speaking, like everything that the president has done. But you're torn with the situation with Iran because he did campaign on no new wars. And now here we are. And I know there's a lot of people that are going to say this is not a new war. I don't want to redo last night's topic of conversation. But the conundrum is this. Is that you're paying more for gasoline. And as Gary and Eric will tell you, it's all about the cost of things. It's all about the price of things. It's all about the economy. As James Carville said many years ago, it's about the economy, stupid. So you can support Donald Trump by and large in a lot of the things that he's done. But the war in Iran, it just, number one, I don't see that this is going to end anytime soon. I don't think it's going to end by the midterm elections. It is going to impact the midterm elections. That's number one. Number two, you're stuck because you support Donald Trump, but you're really taking it in the shorts at the gas station. And inflation is going to go up. And so it's hard to be, you know, a Trump supporter when you see us engaged in this conflict in the Middle East that, honestly, while I do understand why the president saying the Iranians cannot have a nuclear weapon, totally agree with him on that. We just seem to be stuck in this place where we're not going to be able to get out of it.

0: And so now the question is, what do we do now? I mean, I'm here to tell you, there's a lot of people who I speak to, conservatives, who want President Trump to simply declare victory. Iran will never have a nuclear weapon, and you know, and we're going to get out of it. I mean, we're going to declare a victory and bolt. That's what a lot of Republicans want the president to do. And thereby, if we do that, then theoretically anyway, the Strait of Hormuz would be opened back up and the cost of gasoline would go back down. Again, that is theoretically speaking. But the only problem is we don't know what's going to happen with the Strait of Hormuz, and we don't know what Iran's going to do. There's a lot of people that say that Donald Trump is absolutely doing the right thing when it comes to Iran. But at the same time, the negative impact or the consequences, the ramifications are hitting us right in the wallet. And it really hurts, especially you truck drivers having to fill up on diesel. I mean, I mentioned, and every time I mention the cost of gasoline here in Nashville when I do my morning show in the morning, I get hammered with people texting 615-737-9986 telling me the state of their local gas station and how much the cost of gas has gone up or has gone down. But I want to play this piece of audio for you. This is Scott Jennings, and he was on CNN, and they are debating where gasoline is right now. Listen.
1: As a reminder to everyone, when there are bombings of Iran, essentially we all pay more for gas because prices of gas and prices of oil go up as they did today. And I think this is the conundrum that the president is in.
2: What's the price of gas today, you know?
1: The barrel went up to $78. Okay.
2: What's the price of a gallon of gas in the United States right now?
1: It's $4.30.
2: No. Negative.
3: What was the highest
2: price of gas under Joe Biden?
3: Did you ever conduct a meeting about gas? The question is, how is gas lower today than it was before? No, it's not.
0: So there are all kinds of insanity. So I did some quick Googling and some grokking and some ChatGPTing. So here's what I came up with, because the ladies on The View, the hecklers on The View, are trying to discount and discredit what Scott Jennings is trying to say. What Scott Jennings is trying to say is everybody's harping on the price of gas, including me, for the past 5 minutes, and I do understand that. But everybody's harping on the price of gas, but the reality is that when you look at, and this may be where Jennings was trying to go, when you look at the total average of a price of gas during the Biden administration, do you know what it was? $3.56. That was the total average price for a gallon of gas unleaded during the Biden administration, was $3.56. Now, for the first 2 years, I'm going to discount Trump's first administration, but the first 2 years of Trump's second term, the average U.S. national price for a gallon of regular gasoline, regular unleaded, during Donald Trump's second term is $3.30 to $3.40 a gallon. And for the full year of 2025, that average was $3.10. And of course, now we know that it is higher. But the point that Jennings perhaps is trying to make, and it's not my job to try to, you know, defend what Scott Jennings is saying. I'm just trying to give some perspective because he is literally being heckled by all those ladies on The View. Not The View, whatever it is, Abby Phillips show. It might as well be The View. Anyway. But I think that says something. And let's also not forget that Joe Biden, during the Biden administration, there was a time when we had gas up towards $5, if I remember right, $5-6 a gallon, depending on where you lived. So, you know, for me, I see where Scott Jennings is going, but here's the other thing is that because they're trying to talk about the impact of the bombing on Iran and the correlating rising gasoline prices, right? Which is exactly what happened. Over the last few days, we've started bombing again. Thereby, the cost of a gallon of gas is going to go up. And I do understand their point, but what Jennings is trying to say is, let's broaden out a little bit. Let's zoom out a little bit and maybe take a more full picture of what is going on with gas. Because I think that what he is saying does make a lot of sense, but the reality is that you can't obfuscate or sort of dismiss or wave away the impact of what is going on our wallets and the impact of the rising gas prices on overall inflation. I mean, unfortunately, that is just a fact. Now, to Donald Trump's point and to Scott Bessent's point and to Scott Jennings' point, you give Iran a nuclear weapon, you allow Iran to have a nuclear weapon, and then they can threaten the entire world, and then they can most certainly take over the Strait of Hormuz, then you're going to see gasoline prices really skyrocket. So there's that aspect to it as well. In other words, this is a nuanced conversation. This is a discussion where there's a lot of what ifs, and I will openly admit that. There's a lot of what ifs. What if Iran did get a nuclear weapon? What if they were really close to a nuclear weapon? What if they weren't really close to a nuclear weapon? You know, there's a lot of things that unfortunately we will never know. But I guess my question would be, if you're a Trump supporter and you're watching as we begin the bombing again, we've hit 170 different targets. As you're watching the cost of gas go up, and that will, of course, turn around to, in my opinion, more than likely higher costs for, you know, goods and services and so forth. Does that impact your support for Donald Trump overall? For me, I think the president's, I'm going to give you my official talk show host opinion. The president's heart is in the right place. I believe in what he is doing. I understand what he's doing. I get it. Has he made some mistakes? Perhaps. Depends on who you ask. I'm no military expert. The military experts that I've spoken to have said, yeah, usually in all theaters of war, mistakes are made. But there's a lot of going back and forth within the conservative movement as to whether or not the president ultimately did do the right thing. 615-737-9986 is the text line. The phone number is 866-90-RED-EYE, 907-3339. Now, coming up, a great article in the Daily Mail, and they're talking about J.D. Vance and what he is going to do regarding 2028. Details straight ahead on Red Eye Radio.
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14: 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That's especially important when it comes to alcohol and other drugs. 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So talk with your kids, because when you talk, they hear you.
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0: 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Mary is listening to us in Detroit on WJR. Hey, Mary, how are you?
17: I'm not doing so great because we have people in this country that are just talking horribly about our country, and it's sad. It truly is sad. But I'd like to read Article 4, Section 4 of the Constitution, which I think everybody should pick up a copy of the Constitution and read it. It says, the United States shall guarantee to every state in this union a republic form of government and shall protect each of them against invasion and on application of the legislature or the executive, the executive to be the president, when the legislature cannot convene against domestic violence. Right here it says, you know, domestic violence, when they're protesting against federal government rules, they're causing treason. Domestic violence is against federal law, which is treason. And they're colluding with each other to destroy our Constitution. And right here it says that the Congress and the president are supposed to protect our republic form of government. I don't know how much clearer it can be.
0: Well, and Mary, you're right on a number of fronts. I mean, when you look back on the Biden administration, that is clearly what did not happen. That's number one. But, you know, number two, and
17: We have an invasion of people that want to destroy our country.
0: Well, we do, and that's a problem. Obviously, we saw that during the Biden administration, illegal immigration, and all of that. But what I would say, though, Mary, is that we've got a number of different problems as it relates to immigration. So we could talk about, and I don't know exactly.
17: I'm not talking about immigration. Everybody tries to wander off the path. It says the United States shall guarantee to every state in the union a republic form of government.
0: That's what it says. Okay, Mary. So I'm rapidly running out of time. So what exactly is it you're talking about?
17: I'm talking about these people who are talking about destroying our Constitution. I'm sure you've heard them talk about it. They're colluding.
0: Are you talking about the socialists who have been running in, say, for example, New York? Are you talking about the people in, say, for example, Dearborn, Michigan?
17: Michigan.
0: Okay. All right, Mary. Thank you. I got to go. Thank you, Mary. I will talk about Mary's comment coming up next, right here on Red Eye Radio.

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1: 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Had a great lady call right before the break, listening out of Detroit and WJR, Mary. And I was having a hard time, felt like I was juggling Jell-O. I was trying to figure out exactly where she was going. But, you know, she's very upset, as a lot of people are, over these people that come into our country and they want to change America. And she was talking about elections and so forth. And again, I was having a hard time following. It's probably me, not her. But here's where I want to go with that comment that she made. Number one, yes, America has been victimized by an incredible and unprecedented invasion that we are still trying to recover from. That's number one. Number two, in the context of her call, she was talking about, I think she was talking about elections and so forth, and I think relating it to some of the people, the socialists that have now become part of the Democrat Party. And we've got, you got the three in New York. You've got, I think, one in Indiana, another one in Pennsylvania, if I'm not mistaken. But, you know, these socialists that are being voted into office. And, you know, we could talk about the likes of, for example, Ilhan Omar. She came from Somalia. You've got the folks that were voted in the New York primary, where they are. I don't know exactly where they're all from, but I think at least two of them are from other countries, or their families are from other countries. But, and I don't remember the details. The bigger point that I think Mary was making is that the elections are either illegal or not legit. And I guess what I would say is that, far as we can tell, and that's obviously part of the problem, but, you know, the elections in New York or the elections in Indiana, Pennsylvania, wherever, these primary elections, they seem legit. The problem, and let's just look at Ilhan Omar, right? Let's just use that as the example that Mary's trying to discuss and refer to. Ilhan Omar, she and her family come into our country, and they come into Minnesota, and they are part of a huge wave of people that come in from Somalia, right? So you got all these Somalians that come into our country, and either they're coming in legally, they're coming in here illegally, they're here illegally because they overstayed a visa, whatever. But the bottom line is that these are the people that are voting. These are the people that are voting, the ones that are legally allowed to vote. And again, I don't know if illegals are voting or not. I strongly suspect that they are in these kinds of situations, in these kinds of cities. But the point is, when you talk about an invasion and when you talk about our elections, which is, I think, what Mary was trying to say, is that, yeah, I get where she's going. We have people that have come into our country and they want to change our country. Dare I say, they want to destroy our country because they want to change our country. They want to open borders. They want, you know, Medicare and Medicaid for all. They want to defund the police. They want no police whatsoever. They want to abolish all the prisons. I mean, these are all things that they want to do, right? So I think what Mary was trying to say is we have a lot of people that come in here from other countries, and then they register to vote, they vote, and then they vote in people whose views are antithetical to our Constitution. As far as the actual elections that bring them into power, as far as I know, Ilhan Omar was legit voted into her office in the House of Representatives. And until somebody can actually bring proof that actual laws were broken and she can be taken out of office or impeached or whatever, then there's nothing else to do. Trust me when I say, though, Mary, I totally understand your frustration. I totally understand how angry you are because I am right there with you. And I'll be honest with you, part of the problem is that there's a lot of people who are born in this country and have a, you know, they've got a long line of relatives, father, grandfather, great grandfather, that are all in this country. And they're, that we're all native born, and they don't vote. And so then you have a first generation Somalian that is in the, you know, the city of Minneapolis. They do vote. That's a big part of the problem, is that these cultures that come into our country from other countries and they want to change it, they're more likely to vote if they're allowed to than people that have been here for 3, 4, 5, 6, 7, 8 generations. So, yeah, that's also a big problem. J.D. Vance. So I thought this was interesting. It's J.D. Vance and his run for the presidency, running in Republican circles, as I do. The discussion always seems to go to J.D. Vance or Marco Rubio. It seems like that is almost like a default conversation. It's like, you know, the polite conversation ends and you run out of the small talk. So people end up talking about J.D. Vance or Marco Rubio in 2028. The headline is this. Donald Trump wants an apprentice overall Oval Office battle between J.D. Vance and Marco Rubio, but insiders say J.D.'s top secret 2028 master plan is already underway. We all know that Donald Trump, he was the host of this Apprentice. I'm probably the only person in America who has not seen an episode of The Apprentice. But apparently, that's what he is trying to set up, is some sort of an apprentice-style Oval Office battle between J.D. and Marco Rubio. It goes on to say that what he wants to do is set up this battle and make it really dramatic. It does say that J.D. Vance will more than likely announce his intentions right after the midterms in November. Now, I'm going to tell you, I am a huge J.D. Vance fan. I'm also a big Marco Rubio fan, but J.D. has done amazing work. He is such an effective communicator. He's done his best with this impossible situation of trying to negotiate with Iran. He is genuinely not only a likable guy, but he is great politically. He is great from a stylistic standpoint. He's got an incredible family. And again, he is incredibly well-liked. And he's accomplished a lot. And by and large, people in Republican circles like him. Now, people on the left hate him because, I mean, people on the left hate anybody that has an R next to their name. But they've got a poll. The Daily Mail has a poll that does show that J.D. Vance versus Marco Rubio, Vance is now at 51%. That is up 4 percentage points from last month. And Rubio has been slumping in second place at 15%, and that is down 3. By the way, just so you know, Ron DeSantis is at 9%. Ted Cruz is right now up 3 percentage points to 6%. So it's basically Vance and Rubio. And by the way, things are shaping up. It looks like it's Vance. But in a head-to-head matchup, J.D. Vance would win against Marco Rubio. Listen to this, 65 to 26%. It's not even close. Now, this is one poll. I'm not necessarily a big fan of polls, but they do say that more numbers out there point to Navigator Research, which is a Democrat-run company. They show it's like Democrat-aligned. They show J.D. Vance also ahead of Marco Rubio in net favorability, 62 to 51%, again, over Marco Rubio. That is from Navigator Research, a Democrat-aligned company. Now, remember that J.D., the reason why I believe that his numbers have gone up is because he was out there really just duking it out on places like The View and other left-leaning shows and podcasts. And I think that J.D. Vance, I think that he did really well. I do. I think that he did really well, and I do believe that he came off incredibly likable. I'm going to play this one piece of audio from J.D. Vance on The View going up against Whoopi Goldberg. And I got to tell you that his time on The View had to be hard because they kept throwing things at him that either were not true or were taken out of context. Like when Whoopi Goldberg accused the Trump administration of being hostile towards minorities.
2: You say that we're anti-minority or anti-black.
3: No, I didn't say that. I asked. See?
2: Well, okay, fine. Be fair. Fair.
3: Don't start any stuff
2: all
3: with
2: right,
3: me,
2: okay,
3: man. Don't
2: right.
3: get me in trouble.
2: I misinterpreted your question,
3: that's
2: but let me
3: right.
2: let me answer your actual question there. Mm-hmm. What I'm saying, I think, okay, look at Washington, D.C., one of the most Democratic and one of the blackest, by a share of population, blackest cities in the United States of
3: yeah.
2: America, has seen a radical decrease in violent crimes and sexual assaults and in murders. We have tried to take the crime issue seriously, in part because we believe everybody, whether you're black or white or rich or poor, deserves to live in a safe neighborhood.
1: I mean, listen. He was engaging. He was willing to have a conversation. He never raised his voice. And he's been being heckled by the women on The View. So I thought that he came off looking really good in all of those podcasts and left-leaning shows that he was on. The other thing that I think that he did was he went to bat for the USA. And he is always one of America's biggest defenders. But you know what else? J.D. Vance has always been an Iran war skeptic. So if he ultimately ends up deciding to run for the presidency, which I think that he will, because part of this article in the Daily Mail talks about how he already has the infrastructure to run for the presidency. He's already got all that in place. He's got, I think they said, $70 million at the ready. So when the midterm happens and he comes out and he announces perhaps that he's running for president, I think that he is going to clearly hit the ground running. And if the only guy that is even remotely close to him is Marco Rubio, I think that it is J.D. Vance's nomination to lose. And by the way, Marco Rubio has come out now and he has been very consistent in this. And he said, I'm not going to run against J.D. Vance. The article also points out that massive infrastructure that J.D. Vance has so that he can hit the ground running when he decides to run for president or when he perhaps he's already decided when he decides to announce that he's running for the presidency. Do you know how much Marco Rubio has done as far as setting up that infrastructure to run for president? Nothing. Marco Rubio has done nothing to set up that infrastructure to run for the presidency. So for Rubio, I just think he's not going to run. I think that what it's going to be, and the article does point this out, I think that it is going to be J.D. Vance at the top of the ticket. Marco Rubio is going to be the running mate. I think that's what it's going to be. Donald Trump says that is an unbeatable team. I believe that Donald Trump believes that. Is it really truth? We'll have to wait and see. Because there's a lot of Trump derangement syndrome that is out there. But I think that both J.D. Vance and Marco Rubio, they've got incredible resumes. But one of the things that people will say is that J.D. Vance, part of the Trump administration, got us into this, you know, horrifying Iran war. Well, as I said, he's always been a skeptic of the war. So if the left tries to say he was a big part of the war in Iran, well, yeah, as far as the negotiations go, J.D. Vance can say that I was trying to end the war in Iran. I was trying to de-escalate the war. He was doing his duty as the vice president, as an American. And that makes all the sense in the world. So I think for me, I think that it's clear that J.D. Vance is going to run. I think it's clear that Marco Rubio, who I like a lot, I think it's clear that he is not going to run, not based on anything that he has necessarily said. People say that they're not going to run for the presidency all the time. Then they end up doing it. But Marco Rubio, as the article points out, he has not set up that infrastructure. So as I said, for J.D. Vance, seems like this is his nomination to lose if he decides to run. 615-737-9986 is the number to text in if you can't call in. If you'd like to call in, 866-90-RED-EYE, 866-907-3339. 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

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So there is a lot going on regarding the war in Iran. We're going to continue to cover that for you. One of the things that the Democrats keep talking about, and the socialists and the communists, is how they want to change America. And coming up, we're going to talk a little bit about that, because the more that they speak, the more terrifying it becomes. But then what it really does do, and I mentioned this earlier in the program, what it really does do is it gives us a primer into what the midterms and 2028 are going to look like. Democrats versus Republicans, and what we stand for, coming up next.

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7: An evidentiary hearing in the trial of the man accused of murdering Charlie Kirk resumes in the morning. In a video interview played in the courtroom in Utah on Thursday, Tyler Robinson's former roommate and romantic partner, Lance Twiggs, told investigators Robinson allegedly expressed regret after the shooting. He says Robinson came back to their apartment, started crying, and told him, quote, he wished he hadn't done it. The judge will decide if there's enough evidence against Robinson to proceed to trial when the hearing concludes, which could happen on Friday. Graham Plattner will formally withdraw from the Maine Senate race on Monday. Mark Mayfield has an update.
8: That's according to multiple reports. It comes after he suspended his campaign on Wednesday after being accused of sexual assault. Monday is the last day that Plattner can drop out to allow Democrats in Maine to select a new nominee. The Maine Democratic Party announced that they had voted to hold a nominating convention to choose a new nominee by July 27th. Several have announced their candidacy so far, including former Maine State Senator Troy Jackson, co-founder of Maine Beer Company Dan Kleben, and former director of Maine's CDC, Nirav Shaw. I'm Mark Mayfield.
7: The oldest woman to travel to space, Wally Funk, has passed away at the age of 87. That story from Lisa Carton.
9: Her city of residence, Grapevine, Texas, announced she died peacefully Wednesday evening surrounded by loved ones. Funk entered space on a Blue Origin flight in 2021 at the age of 82. Her career achievements include being inducted into the Texas Aviation Hall of Fame, the Women in Aviation International Pioneer Hall of Fame, and she will be posthumously inducted into the International Space Hall of Fame at the New Mexico Museum of Space History. I'm Lisa Carton.
7: U.S. Olympian David Hearns entered a not guilty plea in connection with alleged damage to the Lincoln Memorial reflecting pool. He's accused of causing more than $1,000 in damage. His next hearing will be on August 5th. I'm Tammy Trujillo.
10: There I was in my business suit, all dressed up, just uptight as I could possibly be. And I don't remember much of what was said at that first AA meeting. It was more the feeling of the meeting itself.
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7: New polls show a decline in support for immigration, though it does remain relatively high. Chris Caraggio has details.
15: According to a new Gallup survey, 73% of respondents think immigration is a good thing for the country, while 21% said it's a bad thing. The findings mark a 6% drop from a 2025 Gallup survey, but it was up 9% from 2024 and is higher than the 25-year average of 67%. The decline found in Gallup survey is being driven by a 14-point slip among Republicans and a 7-point dip in independents who view it as a good thing. I'm Chris Caraggio.
7: Taco Bell's pulling fresh ingredients from some locations due to a multi-state outbreak of an intestinal infection. Nearly 2,000 people nationwide have reportedly come down with cyclosporiasis, with Michigan reporting the largest number of cases. It's a parasitic illness that causes explosive diarrhea. Taco Bell says it's pulling lettuce, pico de gallo, guacamole, and cilantro onion. The company's not named as a source, but says it's taking this precaution due to supplier concerns. The first teaser for the next Japanese Godzilla film is out. Wendy Swanson has details.
16: Godzilla Minus Zero is a direct sequel to 2023's Godzilla Minus One. The film picks up 2 years after the events of the first, with Godzilla now aiming for New York City. Godzilla Minus One was a hit at the box office, earning $116 million worldwide to become the highest grossing Japanese Godzilla film ever. Godzilla Minus Zero stomps into theaters November 6th. I'm Wendy Swanson.
7: A jersey worn by reigning NBA Finals MVP Jalen Brunson has fetched a record sum at auction. Sotheby's says the jersey he wore during Game 1 of the Finals sold for more than $1 million this week. It's a record for any piece of Brunson memorabilia and the most paid for a jersey through NBA auctions. I'm Tammy Trujillo.
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0: It's Red Eye Radio, with talk about everything from politics to social issues and news of the day. Whether you're up late or you're just starting your day, welcome to the show. 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
19: 866-90-RED-EYE is the phone number, 866-907-3339. If you want to text me, and I just checked the text line, oh boy, 615-737-9986. You know, it is interesting, and my my listeners who listen to me in Nashville, morning show on Super Talk 99.7, WTN 6 to 10 Eastern, 5 to 9 Central, it's a familiar situation that I find myself in sometimes where, you know, I'm clearly a supporter of Donald Trump. I've been filling in for Gary and Eric for a long time. By the way, they return on Sunday night, Monday morning. But I've been a supporter of Donald Trump for a long time. There are certain things and certain times where I do criticize the president. I mean, that's part of being, in my opinion, a responsible conservative, right? A responsible conservative is one that, okay, so you have conservative ideals, you have conservative principles, and if your president, Republican or conservative president, is going against those ideals, or if he's doing something that you don't agree with, then you've got to call him out. I mean, that is part of what makes America so great. But one of the things that I've noticed, I was talking earlier about the rising gas prices, the war in the Middle East, the war in Iran, of course, leading to higher

0: And of course, my all-time favorite, a rapist defender, which is also kind of funny because the Democrats almost let a guy who is accused of rape run for the Senate seat in Maine. So I just, but I look at it this way. I look at it as if I'm getting criticized by both sides, then I must be doing something right. That's the only way that I can look at it. And if you disagree with me on the war in Iran or the rise in gasoline prices and so forth, again, that is what makes America and talk radio great. But, you know, it's interesting because we're also talking about these elections coming up in the midterms and the Democrats and what would the overall impact of the Democrats regaining power actually look like for your daily life. And so I wanted to take a look at that because I think there's a lot of people like me who are really worried about what the Democrats are going to do if they end up getting power in the House of Representatives, the Senate, and perhaps the White House as well in 2028. So you remember when Republicans passed Donald Trump, the Trump tax cuts, they passed all of those tax cuts in Donald Trump's first term, and then they extended and added to them in the second term. Well, this is a Democrat who is talking about repealing the Donald Trump tax cuts.
1: You know, we're basically going to keep fighting to repeal that whole damn bill, you know, once we get the gavels back.
0: So that was, of course, you know, he's talking about the tax cuts that gave us, among other things, the larger standard deduction, the higher child tax credit, the popular no tax on tips and no tax on overtime. You know, how much you saved, and I've talked about this before, how much you saved, it just depends on your income and your tax situation. But you know, the House Ways and Means Committee says the average family saw or will see a savings of between $1,200 and $2,000 every single year. So that's a good thing, Democrats, but just because it's got Donald Trump's name on it, they're going to try to repeal it. Regardless as to how popular it may be with the American people. So if you enjoyed having more money in your pocket, this guy, Sean Casten, says that they're going to repeal those tax cuts. Then there's the issue with illegal immigration. Did you see what happened when one of Biden's released illegal aliens got a hold of a nine-year-old?
2: A Hampshire man is accused of snatching a nine-year-old girl off her bike and sexually assaulting her. Police say this happened last Friday afternoon in Pine Green Grove. Investigators say Janio Velasquez Muro grabbed the girl from her bike and forced her into a car. Velasquez Muro was arrested after an extensive investigation that included surveillance video and neighborhood canvases. He will stay in jail until his next court date.
0: So, you know, we're going over the things that would happen if Democrats regain power in the House, the Senate, and the White House. I already told you they're going to repeal the Trump tax cuts, and they'll do everything they can to obviously try to increase taxes because that's what the Democrats do. I said earlier this week, the daily reminders of Joe Biden's open border policy. This guy that raped the nine-year-old came into our country under Joe Biden. He was protected by sanctuary city policies in Illinois, and here we are with a raped nine-year-old. Can you imagine? I want you to think about this. Can you imagine how bad it would be if the Democrats ended up back in control again? We'd still be dealing with the illegals. We are still dealing with the illegals that came in under Biden's first term. Who knows what would happen if they opened up the borders again? Let's say that Gavin Newsom or Kamala Harris end up as the president of the United States. Lord help us. They would start going down that road again, like Joe Biden did, of, well, Congress needs to act to fix the problems on the southern border as there is a massive crush of illegal aliens coming across our southern border. So if the Democrats end up getting control again, that would be part of your daily life, is watching all of these illegal aliens come in across our southern border and more than likely a Democrat run government gaslighting us about how they can close it. And that's what we dealt with under the Biden administration.

0: And you know, there's this demand from Democrats that we nationalize our health care. You know, like they have in Canada, right? Well, have you seen this video? Have you seen what's going on with Canada's nationalized health care? No? Well, this Canadian, now living in America, has some insight.
1: We want universal health care until we learn that 1 in 10 Canadians admitted to the ER waits more than 48 hours for a bed. We want universal health care until we learn that almost 1 million Canadians leave the emergency room before receiving care because the wait is too long. We want universal health care until we learn that emergency physicians start warning that dangerously long waits are costing lives. We want universal health care until Canada's own healthcare experts call emergency department overcrowding a national crisis.
0: So, again, as she said, the Democrats, and when she was saying we, clearly she does not mean Republicans, but she's talking about the Democrats with their ideas on nationalized healthcare. And she's talking about what it's like in Canada. Long wait times, crazy wait times, 48 hours to get a bed. Among the problems in Canada, they don't have enough healthcare workers. Why? Well, a big one is burnout. Think about what they have to go through in dealing with wait times. So if you're like a nurse, you're a doctor, you're whatever, and you work in a hospital, you work in an emergency room, can you imagine how difficult it is to work in that kind of an environment? I mean, Lord help you if you're a patient, but if you're an employee working in that emergency room, it's got to be really difficult. And so there's a massive amount of burnout in Canada. There's also a massive amount of regulation involved in getting nursing licenses and getting, you know, people to work for the various hospitals and the medical apparatus there in Canada. And the regulation strangles the hospitals and the like, bringing people on to alleviate some of that, some of those wait times. And by the way, because everything is government run, costs are always going to be an issue. And now, look, I'm not saying that our healthcare system is great. Trust me when I say, I know it's gotten worse, of course, since Obamacare, but ours isn't great either. It was a lot better before Obamacare. But, you know, these stories out of Canada, man, they're horrifying.
1: We want universal healthcare until we learn that specialist wait lists grow so long that doctors start closing their practices to new referrals. Nearly 6 million Canadians do not have access to a family doctor. The system has fewer hospital beds per person than most developed countries while the demand keeps rising. Emergency departments become so overcrowded that patients are treated in the hallways because there are not enough beds.
0: Yeah. But you see, the Democrats don't care. You know, it was interesting, the Trump accounts. I don't remember if I talked about the Trump accounts on the network. I think that I did. But, you know, the Trump accounts, I don't have the whole story in front of me. But basically, if you were born right around Donald Trump when he started the second term and the end of the second term, your child will get $1,000 into a bank account, and then the parents can continue to invest in it. It can grow, so forth. I think I did talk about it earlier this week. Do you know that there's actually Democrats out there that are saying that because it has Donald Trump's name on it, that parents should not take advantage of the free $1,000? Isn't that insane? And that's like mentally ill. And I don't really understand it. I mean, I do understand Trump derangement syndrome. Trust me, I understand it. But when you throw all rational thought out the window, like free money for your child, it's crazy. And one of the things that the Democrats said in justifying, and I don't remember which ones it were, but I mean, which ones said, you know, don't take advantage. Benny Thompson. Anyway, basically his justification in telling parents not to take advantage of the $1,000, the free $1,000, was because not everybody could get the free $1,000. And so it wasn't fair that some would get the free $1,000 and others that were not in that window would not get the $1,000. How sick is that? I mean, I get what they're saying because they're Democrats and equity and all of that complete and utter BS. But this particular Democrat, his district was extremely poor. His district was extremely poverty ridden. So he is literally telling people in his district not to take advantage of a program that would give $1,000 free to poverty ridden children, a lot of them minorities, in his district. Just because of TDS. It's the craziest thing in the world. Now, you may have a problem with the Trump accounts. A lot of people saying it's tantamount to, socialism, or, you're taking the taxpayer dollars of, Americans and you're essentially giving it to, other people. I understand that. One of my, favorite quotes was from a caller to one of my other radio shows that I've been doing this week. And he said something to the effect of, you know what? I'm not a big fan of, the government taking my money and literally giving it to someone else. But I would rather it go to an American citizen than, for example, that money going to, produce Sesame Street in Iraq. And that is obviously a great point. So I do understand, and the Trump accounts, they're somewhat controversial to some people. I think that they're a great idea. One of the reasons I think that it's a great idea is because it does bring about awareness of what savings and saving for your future can do. And so I love the fact that more and more people are looking at the numbers and saying, wow, so that $1,000 that some of these kids are getting when they're born, that $1,000 will go up to, $4,000, $5,000, $6,000, $7,000, $8,000, $9,000, $10,000, $11,000, $12,000, depending on how much you put into the account over the years. It's a great lesson in the benefits of investing your money. And frankly, it's a great lesson in capitalism as well. All right, the phone number, 866-90-RED-EYE, 866-907-3339. If you want to text in, you can, 615-737-9986. Got a lot more straight ahead. This is Red Eye Radio.
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0: Red Eye Radio, 866-90-RED-EYE is the phone number, 866-907-3339. Dan Mandis here, filling in for Gary and Eric. They return Sunday night, Monday morning. If you want to text in, you can, 615-737-9986. A listener out of California, 5545, says, my Canadian brother-in-law broke his hip. It took 3 days to get an x-ray. Can you imagine having a broken hip and taking 3 days to get an x-ray? That is awful. A guy out of Illinois says this. There are 35. He's a hater, by the way. He says there are 35 million in Canada spread over a continent. You suck at this, talking about me as a talk show host. So I said back to him, because, you know, for whatever reason, I just like to argue with people and it makes absolutely no sense whatsoever. But his point is, because we're talking about, you know, how the nationalized health care in Canada, it leaves a lot to be desired. People say, oh, Canada's got a great health care system until you need to use it. And that is the ongoing joke. But, you know, his point is, I guess there's 35 million people in Canada spread over continents. So it is harder to implement nationalized health care in Canada, I guess. My response to him and anybody else would be, wait a minute. So Canada has 35 million people and they can't do it right. How do you think a nation of 390 million would fare under such a nationalized healthcare system, right? See, that's part of the problem. People always say, oh, look how great it is in, you know, Europe. Look how great it is in Canada. Well, okay, but in America, we've got 390 million people. And I just don't think that it would go well. Our healthcare system. Now, by the way, just so we're clear, I know that our healthcare system has a lot of challenges. Trust me when I say, I know that. I get it. I understand that. But clearly, it got worse under Obamacare. And every time, that's one of my frustrations with the Republican Party is, you know, they talked about repealing Obamacare and, you know, all of the things that they wanted to do regarding Obamacare. The problem is they never got it done. That was one of the big John McCain things. They not only did they never get it done, but they never actually had a plan to replace Obamacare. That was one of the big issues.
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1: Red Eye Radio, 866-90-RED-EYE, 866-907-3339. So apparently Congressman Marlon Stutzman, a Republican in the great state of Indiana, saying Thursday he does not know if Mitch McConnell is alive. Listen, people were asking me about this yesterday. I can't tell you if Mitch McConnell is alive. Nobody can tell you that Mitch McConnell is alive except for the people who claim that they spoke to the senator. Now, I hope that he's alive, but I mean, I'm going to go back to what I said earlier this week and then I'm going to move on. But for anybody to be like, for anybody to say, okay, well, yeah, absolutely, Mitch McConnell is alive and well, trust us. Yeah, no. I don't trust politicians. I love Scott Jennings, but, and I played the audio earlier this week, but he said that he had a 20-minute conversation with Mitch McConnell, but then it's like, nobody filmed this. Nobody got the senator on the phone. People are really, truly wondering, is Mitch McConnell still alive? Now, I believe that he is, but I don't believe that he is. I don't believe that he is fit to serve the people of Kentucky. I just don't. I would be curious. I don't know if we have any affiliates in Kentucky, but guys back in the studio, I want to invite people from Kentucky, if they happen to be listening, 866-90-RED-EYE, 866-907-3339. If you live in Kentucky and you've got Mitch McConnell as a senator, how do you feel about him just disappearing and not giving any indication as to, number one, whether or not he is alive or dead, and number two, whether or not he is fit to serve in his capacity as a senator? Because it is my contention that even before this supposed, you know, heart attack, cardiac arrest, needing CPR, that he was not fit to serve. I mean, I think that Mitch McConnell, if you are a conservative and the conversation comes up about term limits, I'm not a term limit guy. I'm just not. People argue about me, argue about that with me all the time. I'm not a term limit guy because I don't want to lose really good senators, but I am all for cognitive tests. And I will tell you that Mitch McConnell, a year to 2 years ago, would not have passed a cognitive test. And now, unfortunately, we have Republicans that are being put on the spot and they're being asked, OK, so tell us, can you prove that Mitch McConnell is alive? And they can't. And here's the other thing, is that if you have a situation where the entire opposing political party, the Democrats, you've got that entire party questioning whether or not Mitch McConnell is either brain dead or actually dead, and a lot of Republicans are saying the same thing, you owe it to the country to prove that he is not brain dead. I mean, I can't be wrong here. You know, if it was just, oh, the left and they're, you know, they are trying to cause trouble, that'd be a different conversation. But you have a lot of people on the right that are saying the same thing. Here's a piece of audio. I have not previewed this. I'm reasonably certain, though, that that Marlon Stutzman would not curse on News Nation. But this is Marlon Stutzman being asked the question and answering the question about Mitch McConnell.
2: Do you know that he's alive?
3: I don't. You know, just the things that I've heard and seen from some friends is that he's obviously not doing well, but don't know if he's alive or has passed away.
1: So that's not good. That is not good at all. Anyway, there is another story that's in the news, and I want to get to it. I want to make sure that I do get to it, as this is my my final half hour filling in for the guys. There is a story out of Fort Worth, Texas. I don't know if you saw this. You may have. But it is a police officer who is telling a street preacher that he is not allowed to to street preach. This went viral earlier this week. There are now massive calls for this police officer to get fired because she clearly has no idea what the First Amendment is all about. Did you hear this? Listen.
4: If someone is offended by your talking, then we have a problem.
1: So there's two things. I'm gonna go ahead and by the way, repost. If you haven't heard about this story, I'm going to go ahead and repost this. Follow me at Dan Manda Show. But number one, she clearly doesn't understand the First Amendment. The First Amendment is all about a protection of first speech, of free speech, even if people are offended by it. Now, this happened to be outside of some sort of a, you know, gay pride festival or whatever it was. And these street preachers were obviously talking about, you know, God and doing the things that street preachers do, which is their right. But the sanctimonious tone of this police officer and also the arrogance with how she presents her argument, which is clearly constitutionally incorrect, it just adds to the deliciousness of the fact that ultimately it was proven, obviously, that she was wrong.
4: If someone is offended by your talking, then we have a problem.
1: So if they are offended by your speech, then we have a problem. Well, millions of people had a problem, and now millions of people are demanding that this woman and this police officer be fired.
5: Wait, you're going to take us for offensive speech?
4: Yes, absolutely.
5: Are you serious?
6: Speech. You're going to cite us for offensive speech.
4: It's called disorderly conduct.
6: Disorderly conduct has to be accompanied by conduct.
4: This is the conduct
6: I'm
4: that you're doing.
6: I'm a retired police officer myself.
4: For who?
6: 26 years, federal law enforcement.
4: So it's federal. So this has nothing to do with local.
6: Wow.
4: It has nothing to do with local. Yeah. Well, do whatever you all need.
1: Really? Because the Constitution doesn't apply to the state of Texas? Because this was in Fort Worth. The Constitution, apparently, according to this officer, does not apply to the state of Texas. Isn't this just the most ridiculous back and forth you've ever heard? I mean, it's crazy. And by the way, the Constitution, its whole designing of the First Amendment, your right to free speech, it is about protecting the speech that others would have a problem with. And I'm in the free speech business, so I know all about it. And so this former police officer, current preacher, retired cop saying, I have a First Amendment right to free speech, and you are inhibiting that right. And it doesn't matter if all of these people that are, you know, going to this pride fest or whatever the heck it is, it doesn't matter if they're offended. They can be offended all they want. Them being offended is not of my concern. And by the way, if they say something that I'm offended by, well, that's my problem that I'm going to have to deal with. But that's the whole point of the First Amendment.
5: Whatever we think.
4: Wow. It says 80 decibels. Since y'all know the law so well, I'm not going to let y'all.
5: So I just want to clarify. If anything is said that's offensive, you're going to write the ticket?
4: If someone complains that your language or what you're saying is offensive.
1: Yeah, that's what she said. If somebody complains that what you're saying is offensive, then yes, you are going to be written up. And I mean, there are so many people who are not constitutionally stupid like this police officer in Fort Worth, Texas clearly is. So now the question is, did this woman get fired? No. At least not yet. Officer Sarah Stogner has not been fired, at least according to Grok. The Fort Worth Police Department reviewed the June 27th, 2026 incident and stated that her comments about ticketing for offensive speech were not accurate. Fact check true. In response, the department is now providing refresher First Amendment training to all officers. There are public calls for her resignation or termination on social media. No reports of formal discipline, suspension, or firing. The preachers, a guy by the name of David Grisham and Rich Pinkoski, are moving forward with a planned lawsuit against the city, but that has not resulted in any personnel action against Stogner so far. This is, as they say, a developing story. Check recent Fort Worth PD statements or local news for any updates. I don't think that there have been any updates, but I got to tell you, I mean, if I wanted to play talk radio with this, I'd say, hey, does she deserve to be fired? Let's go to the phones. I'm telling you, I don't need to go to the phones. She deserves to be fired. I mean, this is First Amendment free speech 101. And the arrogance of this officer is second to none. So for her not to get fired, not to get disciplined in any way, shape, or form, I think is really sad, because clearly she didn't know what the First Amendment is all about. So I appreciate the First Amendment training. By the way, how many of her fellow officers in Fort Worth have got to be pissed off because now they've got to go through additional training? It's like, Sarah, you were wrong, and now everybody else has to go through First Amendment training. It's like, you know, somebody makes a pass at somebody else at work, you know, like asks him or her out or whatever, and it turns into a thing. And then everybody has to take the human resources sexual harassment training. And people are like, what did we do? It's the same thing. And here's the other thing that I would ask. If this officer, Sarah Stogner, if she is this ignorant on First Amendment issues, then what else is she ignorant on? Because this is, I mean, easy, you know, third grade stuff. If she's this clueless on the issue of the First Amendment, then what else is she clueless on? That's the other part of this conversation. So, okay, great. She's getting a refresher course, and everybody is getting a refresher course on the First Amendment. But I think she needs to go through all the training again. I think she needs to be taken off the streets of Fort Worth. The phone number, 866-90-RED-EYE, 866-907-3339. Got a lot more straight ahead.
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0: 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Let's say hello to Mike in Memphis, Tennessee. Mike, how are you?
1: How are you doing, Dan?
0: I'm good. Go ahead, sir.
1: You ready?
0: Mike, go ahead.
1: Okay, I'm sorry. Yeah, I have an opinion about the officer in Texas. I mean, she was clearly in the wrong. There was no disorderly conduct. As far as suspension, she may get a suspension. But I can tell you right now, with the shortness of officers, she'll make it up in overtime. Everybody be retrained. I don't think nothing will happen to her. Nothing really major will happen to her. And that, like I say, the First Amendment is the freedom of speech and the freedom of religion. So, yes, she's violated their rights.
0: Hey, Mike, let me ask you, did you say you're a cop?
1: Yes, sir.
0: So what kind of First Amendment training do police officers get? It seems like that's not even something that police would need to be trained on, because, I mean, if you've got a junior high school education, you understand the right to free speech. So is there any special training for the First Amendment?
1: We have some, and it's been the big thing now is since the auditors come out, we've had auditors come in the department, and it's been emphasized about the auditors coming in that, you know, they have the right to free speech and to video stuff. And it's been spoken about in the department a little bit. But, yeah, there's not enough training. It should be more training.
0: Yeah, and Mike, I appreciate the call. That's what you and I will agree there, is that there are a lot of things that happen, and you look at these interactions between some police officers and the public, and you think one of two things. You think, wow, that officer handled that incredibly well. Then there's other kinds of interactions where you just facepalm, and you're like this, you know, situation with the free speech. It's like, how does she not know that? And I will tell you, and you folks, I mean, you don't know me from Adam. I host a morning show in Nashville, Tennessee, Super Talk 99.7. But I'm one of the biggest supporters of the police that you'll ever find. I can't defend what she was saying. But I get what Mike is saying, too. It's like there is a shortage of police officers across the country these days. That's probably one of the reasons why they decided not to let her go. Thanks for listening. Dan Mann is here on Red Eye Radio.

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5: The former Supreme Leader of Iran has been buried in his hometown. More from Mark Mayfield.
6: Ayatollah Ali Khamenei was killed in February by U.S. and Israeli airstrikes, but his funeral was postponed because of the war in Iran. On Friday, Iranian state media said Khamenei had been buried at the country's oldest Shia Muslim shrine in his hometown of Mashhad. The private ceremony followed a week of public mourning that drew large crowds in Tehran and other cities. The burial comes after President Trump said during this week's NATO summit in Turkey that the ceasefire with Iran was over. I'm Mark Mayfield.
5: The former roommate and romantic partner of Charlie Kirk's accused killer, Tyler Robinson, says Robinson expressed regret after the shooting.
7: They started crying a little bit and said he wishes he hadn't done it.
5: In a video police interview with Lance Twiggs played in a Utah court on Thursday, Twiggs says Robinson came back to their apartment after the shooting and told him he'd talk to his parents or turn himself in. A State Bureau of Investigation agent then took the stand and presented alleged text messages between the two, where Robinson talks more about shooting Kirk than tells Twiggs to delete the messages. It's all part of the prosecution's case against Robinson that's being laid out during a week-long evidentiary hearing. At the end, the judge will decide if there's enough evidence against Robinson to proceed to trial. Construction is underway on the last commercial high-rise building at the rebuilt World Trade Center nearly 25 years after the 9/11 terror attacks. A groundbreaking ceremony took place Thursday for 2 World Trade Center in Lower Manhattan. American Express is making the 55-story building its global headquarters when it opens in 2031, complete with 10,000 workers inside. People struggling to lose weight by focusing on calorie counting may want to consider intermittent fasting. A new study out of Australia's University of Adelaide shows that both methods led to similar weight loss. But people who got results through intermittent fasting did so without the work of constantly monitoring their eating. More than 200 obese adults took part in the year-and-a-half-long study. I'm Tammy Trujillo.
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5: New polls show a decline in support for immigration, though it remains relatively high. Chris Caraggio has details.
12: According to a new Gallup survey, 73% of respondents think immigration is a good thing for the country, while 21% said it's a bad thing. The findings mark a 6% drop from a 2025 Gallup survey, but it was up 9% from 2024 and is higher than the 25-year average of 67%. The decline found in Gallup survey is being driven by a 14-point slip among Republicans and a 7-point dip in independents who view it as a good thing. I'm Chris Caraggio.
5: A man from West Virginia is the 8th person to be indicted for allegedly plotting an attack on the UFC fight at the White House last month. Court documents revealed by the Justice Department Thursday show Chandler Scruggs as the latest person to face charges. The 21-year-old was allegedly planning to act as one of the snipers at the event. The foiled plan reportedly involved using drones to distract the crowd, while snipers would shoot people as they ran. 5 people were arrested the weekend of the event, while another 2 were caught the next week. The indictment charges all 8 suspects with conspiracy to provide material support to terrorists, conspiracy to commit murder on federal government territory, and to murder a federal government official. The first teaser for the next Japanese Godzilla film is out. Wendy Swanson has details.
13: Godzilla Minus Zero is a direct sequel to 2023's Godzilla Minus One. The film picks up 2 years after the events of the first, with Godzilla now aiming for New York City. Godzilla Minus One was a hit at the box office, earning $116 million worldwide to become the highest-grossing Japanese Godzilla film ever. Godzilla Minus Zero stomps into theaters November 6th. I'm Wendy Swanson.
5: A jersey worn by reigning NBA Finals MVP Jalen Brunson has fetched a record sum at auction. Sotheby's say the jersey was worn during game 1 of the finals. It sold Wednesday for more than $1 million. I'm Tammy Trujillo.
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0: it's Red Eye Radio with talk about everything from politics to social issues and news of the day. Whether you're up late or you're just starting your day, welcome to the show. From the Relief Factor Studios, for Gary McNamara and Eric Harley, here is Dan Mandis.
1: And good evening to you, and man, we got a lot of news to talk about. By the way, Gary and Eric, they do return Sunday night, Monday morning. The phone number does remain 866-90-RED-EYE, 866-907-3339. I've got my text line open that I use for my local show in Nashville, Tennessee. So if you can't call in, you can text in 615-737-9986. There's a lot of news out there today, and I want to try to just get to as much as I can, and I feel like it's been a great week of shows. I do appreciate all the calls that I've received, and again, looking forward to Gary and Eric returning on Sunday night. A couple of the headlines, though, that we've got. Of course, the latest on Iran, that is back in the news in a big-time way, so we'll be going over that as the evening continues to unfold, including this headline. Israel shared intelligence with the U.S. of an Iranian plot to assassinate Donald Trump. I got into a fascinating conversation with somebody about just this story that I'm going to talk about as, again, the program continues. There is a couple of stories that I do want to get to, just purely politics. There's also a great story I'm going to share with you here in a little bit about J.D. Vance and his run for the presidency and how that relates to Marco Rubio's big decision as to whether or not he will be running for the presidency as well. Again, just a lot to talk about here on Red Eye Radio. Are the mainstream Democrats about to lose even more seats to the socialists? Harry Enten over at CNN said something really interesting. He says that the current movement from the Democrat Party over to socialism and communism, which is clearly what is happening, it could be the Democrats' version of the Tea Party movement and what that was to the Republicans. But check this out. We already know that we've seen a handful of elections, for example, in New York, where we saw

0: is their primary in 2026. This number has consistently over the last week or so been hovering 80-90%. And when we talk about history books, the history books, right? If in fact six House Democrats went down to defeat in 2026, it would be by far, it would be the largest number, be the largest number in a post redistricting cycle for Democrats. And get this, over 50 years.
1: Yeah. I mean, here's the deal. You know, the people the Democrats seem to be electing are running on a hatred of America, or at the very least, because I know hatred is a strong word, but at the very least, you could say an abandonment of American values. You know, President Trump earlier this week was asked about what is going on with these Democrats in America as their party gives way to socialism and communism. And I really like what the president said.
2: Look, I want to get the word out, because what's forming is a communism in the country. And communism's easy to sell. Mm-hmm. I would be the greatest communist in history. I'd be right up there with Lenin. I'd be as good as anybody. You've got free rent for the rest of your life. What they don't say is that you'll be living in squalor in 12 months. You've got the free house. Would anybody like to have a free house? We'll take it away from somebody. We'll give it to you. You'll have murders all over the place. Communism's a disaster. It's been proven to be for thousands of years under different names.
1: But yeah, same, I mean, thing. Look, all you got to do, look at Venezuela. They've got a ton of crime, including murders, because of the corruption, the terrible economy. You've got the drug lords, as President Trump said. You've got a bunch of people living in squalor as well, because that is what communism, that is what socialism ultimately brings.
2: I think this country, with this thing that's going around, is in more danger than it was during World War One, World War Two. If you talk about September 11th, if you talk about Pearl Harbor.
1: So that's really interesting what he said. What President Trump said basically is that right now here in America, we are in more danger than we saw during World War One, World War Two. He did invoke September 11th as well. Here's what he means by that, or at least my impression. During those times, we were attacked from the outside. Now, America is being attacked from the inside, from the Democrat Party and from the socialists that they are slowly but surely beginning to support. And so these are people that are either, you know, and you know this, these are people that are either immigrants coming into our country and want to change it, or they're first generation American born who want us to become what they or their family fled. And it makes no sense. Ilhan Omar is the perfect example. Now, Newt Gingrich, who has absolutely seen it all, says that this collapse of the Democrat Party is clearly a sight to behold.
3: You're watching the collapse of the oldest political party in the world. Nobody who has common sense has the courage to stand up to people who are objectively crazy. It's not like they have the wrong ideas or the wrong ideology. They live on a planet that doesn't exist.
1: Now, Newt is right. He's talking about wrong-headed ideas and living on a completely different planet, and he's right. I mean, he's referring to all of those 80-20 issues. Open borders, abolishing the police, taxpayers paying for trans surgeries for kids, men's and women's bathroom and sports and all that. And so, you know, these are at least 80-20 issues. And you have all of these Democrats who are just giving their party away. I mean, who could forget all of those socialists, Democrats, communists, whatever you want to call them, outside of the home of Hakeem Jeffries, chanting, "You're next." And now you've got people like Cory Booker and Elizabeth Warren and others who, you know, initially they were a little nervous and a little not sure about all of this. But now what they're saying is, oh, you know, the Democrat Party, you know, we're an open tent. We're the open tent party, and they're allowing their party, as Newt Gingrich just said, they're allowing their party to be taken over by these socialists, by these communists. So let's just say that you get all of these socialists. Let's try to play this out, right? So

0: let's just say that you've got all of these socialists into the House of Representatives, maybe even the Senate. We'll see what happens with Tallarico. But the dynamic is going to be insane because you're going to have a battle between the socialists and the mainstream Democrats. And so if the Democrats have the majority, it'll be war amongst the Democrats and the socialists or the communists. And the Republicans, you know, they're just going to have to sit back and, I suppose, watch all of this unfold. But if the Democrats end up losing more seats, what happens to their party? And I think just as equally as important is what's going to happen to the Republican Party. What's going to happen to the conservatives? Will it inspire more Republicans to say, oh, Lord, these folks are nuts? And even though, you know, some Republicans could say, even though I'm angry with the Republicans for not passing the Save America Act, even though I'm angry with Donald Trump because of the war in Iran and not putting America first and all of these other things that are the accusations of some in the Republican Party, that's nothing compared to what these Democrat socialist communists are going to bring to the table and what they're capable of. So my question would be this. If we see in the midterm elections all of these Democrats suddenly taking power, these socialists, these communists taking power, will that motivate you to go to the polls and go vote for whoever it is on the Republican side in 2028 or in the midterm elections? If we're seeing all of these Democrats, Democrats, socialists or the communists, and they have won these seats in the primary, and ultimately then you know that they're going to be winning in the general election. And there's just, you know, there's some districts that are so left-leaning that whoever wins the primary is going to win the general. And so, you know, heading into the House of Representatives in 2028, we already know that we do have a handful of these communists that are going in. You know, the little Mamdanis. And so you see that happening on the Republican side and you think, okay, I've got to do whatever I can to ensure that we have enough power in the House of Representatives to try to hold that insanity back. So I guess what I'm saying is if you see all of this insanity going on within the Democrat, Socialist, Communist Party, will that inspire you to support conservatism and the Republicans in the midterms and in 2028? Because these people are crazy. These people are capable of destroying America. These people, they don't just disagree with, you know, the tenets of what makes America great, you know, capitalism and so on. But they literally hate America, in my opinion. Because you don't try to completely change something that you don't hate. And that's what they're trying to do. You know, one of the things that I did, I played that audio of Donald Trump just a few minutes ago saying that our country has never been in this much danger in recent memory. Because during the wars, we were being attacked from the outside. These days, we are being attacked from within. And I've got some receipts. There is a video that's floating around. It is the attitude of the leaders of the Democrat Socialists of America.
1: And, you know, we have a unique responsibility to act from the heart of empire, the belly of the beast. The most important thing that we can do is take that empire down from within.
2: Our role ultimately is to facilitate our own empire's failure in ways that we can, ultimately to overthrow our own empire.
3: U.S. imperialism is not a thing that can be reformed away. It has to be overthrown through revolutionary struggle.
4: And to build a mass movement that can use the leverage of workers to hit the kill switch on American imperialism here within the American empire.
0: So in order of appearance, Francis Gill is part of the DSA leadership in Los Angeles, Democrat Socialists of America. Amy Wilhelm out of Seattle, part of their national political committee. You've got Hazel Williams out of their San Francisco chapter. And Sarah Milner has been a longtime member of the movement in Portland, Oregon. So you've got these four that are from failing cities run by Democrats, and now they want to make it even worse. And one of the things, and maybe you noticed it, maybe you didn't, I certainly did, is that they're all basically saying that they want to take down America, calling America the empire. And I noticed the constant use of the word empire in describing America with such a negative connotation. And so they're basically going with the idea that our great country is ruling with an iron fist and taking away everyone's freedoms, and that we are a militarized government who uses the military to limit freedoms, including freedom of speech. Now, clearly, nothing could be further from the truth. We want more freedoms, not less. But honestly, you know, with these people, I would say that you have to consider the source, right? I've got a lot more on this and a number of other things to talk about with you. The phone number, 866-90-RED-EYE, 866-907-3339. The dangers of the Democrat socialists, what are they capable of, that and a whole lot more. Text in if you can't call in, 615-737-9986. We'll return next on Red Eye Radio.
5: 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Transmission fluid, for example, prevents wear of gears, bearings, and bushings, protects against corrosion, and acts as a heat transfer fluid. 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Misapplication of transmission fluid can mean reduced fuel economy and abrupt or hard shifts if the static friction is too high. It can also cause sluggish operation at low temperatures if the viscosity is too high, and leaking through seals if viscosity is too low.
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9: May 15, 9 a.m. Two women quietly waiting at the doctor's office. Woman 1 says, "Cold day, huh?" Woman 2, "What's that?" Woman 1, "Kinda cold today." Woman 2. Yeah, wasn't expecting that. Woman 1. What is it, 47 degrees? Woman 2. No, more like 45. Woman 1. Yeah, makes sense. At least it's not raining. Woman 2. That would be sad. Woman 1. So sad. Woman 2. The weather. Woman 1. Crazy. 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

0: 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Always appreciate the opportunity to fill in here on Red Eye Radio. Gary and Eric, they return Sunday night, Monday morning. By the way, I host a morning show in Nashville, Tennessee, Super Talk 99.7 WTN. It's 5 to 9 Central in the morning, 6 to 10 Eastern. And you can find that show on Facebook and YouTube. We have cameras in the studio, the whole thing. So if you want to check it out, feel free anytime. Now, talking about the dangers of the socialists or the communists in the Democrat Party and taking over America. I want to, if you want to text in 615-737-9986, and a guy texted in, and I want to see if I can, I clearly I've triggered this guy because he sent me, I believe it's 8 or 9 text messages in a matter of 7 or 8 minutes in the midst of a monologue. Here's one of the things that he said, though. This is Jeremiah out of the great state of Tennessee. He says, I wonder why I never hear how much Republicans hate America. Maybe the Democrats are smart enough to know we are all Americans and we all love America, but have different ways to get to a better America. But we all believe that we have the right way. Okay, so I want to just cover that one point. And then it's clear Jeremiah doesn't like me, which is fine, whatever, dude. But here's what I would say to that. The reason, Jeremiah, that you never hear that Republicans hate America is because Republicans don't hate America. I mean, that's part of our identity. We love America and we don't want it attacked and we don't want it to change. We want it to be better. We always strive to be better. But we don't have the core principle that America needs to change like what the Democrats and the socialists and the communists feel, because that's one of their core tenets, that America needs to change, that America is evil in its foreign policy, that, you know, America has way too many guns out there and America needs to welcome illegal immigration and capitalism is bad. That is how the communists on the left feel. And Americans on the right, while we understand that we can always be better, we cherish the Second Amendment because we understand how important it is to be able to protect our family. And we need to be able to protect ourselves from an oppressive government. We also know that capitalism is a far, far better way to create wealth in this country. Far better than socialism or communism. We understand the importance of a sovereign nation and borders that are secure. And we want immigration that makes sense for everyone. Not just letting in millions and millions of illegal aliens that, quite frankly, don't really contribute all that much. And so, yeah, conservatives and Republicans, we do love America. That's why the other side doesn't have the testicular fortitude to say that we hate America, because clearly we don't.
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1: 866-90 Red Eye, I should say, is the phone number. 866-907-3339. A little discombobulated. I'm reading this story, and it's really interesting about how Israel has been telling President Trump that the Iranians are looking to assassinate our president. Now, obviously, number one, that is not a surprise. And number two, I think that the Iranians would want to do that because in their opinion, and I suppose it's true, we have taken out many of their leaders. And so they feel like that would be their form of retaliation. But I got to tell you that Israel, there's a lot of people that will say, and I'm just going to throw it out there because there's a lot of people, certainly more than we've had in the last several years, where they may have been supportive of our relationship with Israel, and now not so much. And so that's one of the big discussions that has been going on within the Republican Party is where Israel fits into the war in Iran and so forth. But listen to this headline. Israel shares intelligence warning Iran plotted new assassination attempt against President Trump. Now, there are some people that will say, well, all Israel is trying to do is fan the flames of war because they want to keep seeing the war continue with more bombs against Iran, because ultimately Israel wants Iran completely destroyed and that memorandum of understanding doesn't do the trick, right? So they'll say that Israel is either making it up, taking things out of context. They want to continue the war. That's what people will say, and not taking Israel's intelligence very seriously. So there is that part of the story. But here's what Fox News reports. Israel recently shared intelligence with the United States indicating that Iran had developed a fresh plan to assassinate President Donald Trump, according to a Wall Street Journal report Thursday, citing people familiar with the matter. Now, what's interesting is that President Trump has been talking about this. Last night, I played you this audio as well, and I'm going to replay it this morning, where the president is talking about how the Iranians want to take him out.
2: Everything's gone. Their leaders are gone. Had leaders, they're gone. And they had another set of leaders, they're gone. Now they have another set of leaders, they may be gone. Who knows? And you know what? I may be gone too, because I'm their number one target. It's out all over the place. I'm their number one because they're scum. That's the way they act. And that's the way they've done it for 47 years.
1: Yeah. I mean, listen, I didn't need the Wall Street Journal to tell me that. I mean, obviously the Iranians have been gunning literally for President Trump for a long time now. And maybe I can't remember the guy's name, but Trump took out Qasem Soleimani. That's who it is, way back in 2020. So they've had it out for Donald Trump since then. And the president has been talking about Iran and nuclear weapons and how they are evil for years. And so it's not really, at least to me, a breaking news story, except that this is now reports of a fresh plan to take out our president. The plan from Israel reported to the president of Iran's plans to take out our president. The intelligence would mark an escalation in the longstanding threats against Donald Trump, who Iran has repeatedly vowed to retaliate against over the 2020 U.S. strike that killed Islamic Revolutionary Guard Corps General Qasem Soleimani. The White House referred Fox News Digital to Donald Trump's remarks Wednesday when asked about the report, and I just played that for you. One of the other things, and this is another audio bite from Donald Trump talking about Iran wanting to take him out and the cancer that they are.
2: Since this morning, I'm on every single one of their lists. And so far, I guess I've been a little bit lucky, but that maybe doesn't last very long because that's the way it goes. But we have great people. But these are evil, sick people, and we have to rid their cancer. Their cancer. You know what you do? You got to cut out cancer early. Man, that's the way I feel.
1: I mean, I think that's the way, you know, a lot of us feel. Now, and I'm certainly not standing up for Iran, But you know how many of their Islamic Revolutionary Corps members that we've taken out? A lot. And so they want to take us out. And they want to take out, obviously, Donald Trump. And here's the deal. Sometimes you got to fight fire with fire. If this is what they want to do to our president, then our president has to do what he has been doing to Iran, which is why, as I talked about this last night, I believe that the opportunity for debate on this whole situation regarding the war in Iran, there's obviously always room for debate. But I think that at this point, the president only has one option left, and that is to try to use military action. We could talk about this all day long, and I'm sure that we are. We're going to continue for as long as this goes on. But, you know, a lot of folks will say, well, President Trump, he needs to negotiate more. I don't know what point there is to continue to negotiate with a country that, you know, they feel like Israel doesn't have a right to exist. But I also believe that they believe that America does not have a right to exist. So any conversations regarding negotiations, it's just you're dealing with a country that lies just because they want to and because they can. And they'll negotiate, and they know darn right well, and we know, that they're simply not going to live up to whatever they, and I'm going to put this in air quotes, whatever they agree to in said negotiations. So diplomacy, I think, is over at this point. At least I hope so. One of the things that Donald Trump said is that, you know, the bombing will continue, but at the same time, he is willing to continue to have a conversation, but diplomacy, simply put, is not working. Anyway, Fox News Digital reaching out to Israel's embassy in Washington and Iran's mission to the United Nations for comment regarding the Wall Street Journal's report that the Iranians have now fresh plans to take out Donald Trump. The Journal, and this is from Fox News, the Journal reported the intelligence surfaced as President Trump and Israeli Prime Minister Benjamin Netanyahu have spoken in recent weeks over how to proceed after last month's conflict with Iran. And of course, as you know, our two countries have not exactly seen eye to eye on Lebanon. Netanyahu has advocated for continuing military pressure on Tehran, while Donald Trump has sought to preserve a fragile ceasefire after U.S. strikes on Iranian nuclear sites. So again, to play devil's advocate, number one, it does not surprise me in the least that the Iranians want to try to take out Donald Trump. That is something that is, you know, basically every day. But also, is Israel trying to fan the flames of war because they want to continue militarily where Donald Trump was trying to go for more of a diplomacy kind of tactic? And I think for the president, I'm not denying, you know, Israel's intelligence. I really don't know what their motives are. I am very pro-Israel, but I do also have to acknowledge that there are a lot of people who are saying that Israel is just trying to manipulate the president to get him to continue military action. Donald Trump and Benjamin Netanyahu, Fox News, says they spoke on Thursday, today or yesterday, and agreed to continue coordination between the two countries, according to a statement from Netanyahu's office, which said Donald Trump also updated the Israeli leader on recent U.S. activity in the Gulf. And of course, one of the things that was going on in Iran is that they've had this, I don't know, it was like days where they had the funeral for Supreme Leader Ali Khamenei. And when they were burying him for days on end, apparently, chanted for Donald Trump's death and displayed a banner that said, "We will kill Trump," according to the Wall Street Journal. And of course, again, the assassination of Donald Trump is something that we've had to deal with in this country for, I mean, obviously, there's a lot of hatred towards the president. And we know that there have been a couple of assassination attempts against the president here. And that is obviously more than likely to continue from threats in our country and, of course, abroad as well. Then we, of course, can talk about all of the people that have come into our country and and are here via, you know, visa or just coming across our southern border, and they're in here. And who knows? I mean, this has been talked about a lot. Who knows whether it is Iran, whether it is, you know, some bad guys from Venezuela or wherever that want to take out our president. And they were able to come across our southern border during the Biden administration, and they are simply put lying in wait. So I think the president is well aware of those threats. So that is one of the big stories that I am following for you this morning. The phone number is 866-90-RED-EYE, 866-907-3339. Text in if you can. Call in 615-737-9986. Got a lot more straight ahead.
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9: Connie Britton, and I want to share with you the experience of Donna in Washington. She writes, I got injured about 5 years ago. I was let go when, because of the injury, I couldn't keep up with my schedule. I've tried to find other work, but I'm 68 now. 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
1: 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Paul is calling in from Los Angeles, listening to KABC. Hey, Paul, how are you?
12: Well, I'm worked up. Not very good right now because, you know, first of all, the president takes an oath of office. And that oath of office tells us that he has to protect us from the enemies from without. We're in Iran right now. And, you know, this goes back, you know, a more eloquent voice in the past for people that don't understand history at all. I'm limited. I do understand. But Joe McCarthy, a more eloquent voice than Joe McCarthy was Whitaker Chambers, William F. Buckley Jr., and these people, the evils of what we're seeing right now. What you know, as bad as J. Edgar Hoover is, what would President Kennedy do if we had communists running for office right now? What would J. Edgar Hoover and the FBI? They need to be arrested. Because the First Amendment does not cover overthrowing the country. And the president's oath of office tells me that these individuals who are voicing the overthrow of our country need to be arrested now. Many of them. And this Neville Roy Singham over in China, there needs to be some way of a covert operation, of a good covert operation to do what we did to Osama bin Laden and get rid of him. And George Soros, too. I mean, we are in absolute, there's no negotiating with these, with somebody. If this was a neo-Nazi organization, we had the Bund here.
1: Paul, I can tell you're worked up. I can tell you're worked up. Number one, thanks for calling. Number two, I abhor everything that the Democrat Socialists stand for. I don't know what crimes they have actually committed, but if there is a crime that they have committed, I am all for them or anyone facing charges and facing consequences. Remember, Paul, though, one of the tenets of the current state of the Democrat Party is that they want to abolish all of the prisons. And so when you say arrest all the Democrats, I disagree with them. I don't think that they need to be arrested for just having political opinions that are different from mine. But they are so vastly different. And the thing that I would say, Paul, and I appreciate the call, is that I don't know if there's ever been a time where you have such a difference between the two political parties, where the conservatives, clearly we have some differences within our party and within our movement, but it's nothing like where the Democrats are. And so you look at what the Republicans stand for, you look at what the Democrats stand for, it is truly a massive, massive divide heading into the midterm elections, and I appreciate the call. Mike is in New Hampshire on Red Eye Radio. Mike, how are you?
11: Good, how are you?
1: I'm good. Go ahead, sir.
11: All right. I was just saying that we can't afford to send troops in. Earlier this spring, Russia, China, North Korea, and Iran all signed a pact, an agreement to help each other. And with that, Iran didn't have shoulder fire missiles. That had to come from one of those other countries, probably right. Russia. So to send troops in, this would be another long war like Vietnam, and then we'd have to get out and they'd overthrow it anyway.
1: All right, Mike, thank you very much for the call. I appreciate it. Not enough time to respond now, but I do have the latest on the war in Iran and a whole lot more straight ahead. Coming up next, Dan Mandis here on Red Eye Radio.
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2: A West Virginia man is the eighth person to be indicted for allegedly plotting an attack on the UFC fight at the White House last month. Court documents revealed by the Justice Department on Thursday show Chandler Scruggs is the latest person to face charges. The 21-year-old was allegedly planning to act as one of the snipers at the event. The foiled plan reportedly involved using drones to distract the crowd while snipers would shoot the people fleeing. President Trump's proposal to build a triumphal arch in Virginia is one step closer to reality. Tammy Trujillo reports.
3: The National Capital Planning Commission approved preliminary site and building plans for the 250-foot arch on Thursday. If built, it would stand near Arlington National Cemetery across the Potomac from Washington, D.C. Despite Thursday's approval, the commission didn't decide on whether the proposal could bypass a federal law limiting the height of buildings in the nation's capital. I'm Tammy Trujillo.
2: The former supreme leader of Iran has been buried in his hometown. Ayatollah Ali Khamenei was killed in February by U.S. and Israeli airstrikes, but his funeral was postponed because of the war in Iran. On Friday, Iranian state media said Khamenei, a Shia Muslim, had been buried at the country's holiest Shia shrine in his hometown of Mashhad. New polling shows a decline in support for immigration, though it remains relatively high. Chris Caraggio has details.
4: According to a new Gallup survey, 73% of respondents think immigration is a good thing for the country, while 21% said it's a bad thing. The findings mark a 6% drop from a 2025 Gallup survey, but it was up 9% from 2024 and is higher than the 25-year average of 67%. The decline found in Gallup's survey is being driven by a 14-point slip among Republicans and a 7-point dip in independents who view it as a good thing. I'm Chris Caraggio.
2: And the live-action adaptation of Moana is set for an underwhelming start at the box office. The Disney film is expected to make between $60 and $65 million in its debut weekend. I'm Mark Mayfield.
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2: The oldest woman to travel in space, Wally Funk, has passed away at the age of 87. More from Lisa Carton.
9: Her city of residence, Grapevine, Texas, announced she died peacefully Wednesday evening, surrounded by loved ones. Funk entered space on a Blue Origin flight in 2021 at the age of 82. Her career achievements include being inducted into the Texas Aviation Hall of Fame, the Women in Aviation International Pioneer Hall of Fame, and she will be posthumously inducted into the International Space Hall of Fame at the New Mexico Museum of Space History. I'm Lisa Carton.
2: The Florida Supreme Court has lifted a stay of execution for death row inmate James Duckett. Duckett, a former Lake County police officer, was convicted of raping and murdering an 11-year-old girl back in 1987. The stay was granted to allow new DNA testing, but the results proved inconclusive. Governor Ron DeSantis signed Duckett's death warrant in February, but a new execution date has not yet been announced. A plume of Saharan dust is going to be moving across the Gulf Coast, bringing hazy skies and helping drive temperatures even higher. Michael Kastner reports.
10: The dust travels more than 5,000 miles through the Caribbean and Atlantic after forming in the African desert. It's expected to heavily impact Florida and portions of the Gulf Coast states this weekend. Meteorologists say the dust may create more colorful sunsets and help limit tropical development, but it can also aggravate allergies and respiratory conditions. I'm Michael Kastner.
11: People struggling to lose weight by focusing on calorie counting may want to consider intermittent fasting. A new study out of the University of Adelaide shows that both methods led to similar weight loss. People who took part in the study said they still got results through intermittent fasting without the work of constantly monitoring their eating. More than 200 obese adults took part in the year-and-a-half-long study. And home sales for the month of June coming in lower than expected. According to the National Association of Realtors, sales of previously owned homes in June dropped over 2% from May. I'm Mark Mayfield.
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24: Welcome back to the Lars Larson Show. It's a pleasure to be with you. I'm glad to get to your phone calls and emails. And in a moment, I want you to consider, are hospitals in the state of Texas actually trying to offer up Mexican citizenship packages, birth packages, to create little anchor babies after the United States Supreme Court decision that I think wrongly decided that the 14th Amendment guarantees citizenship not just for people born to legal residents of the United States, but born to illegal residents of the United States. I know it's a crazy outcome, but that's John Roberts selling out his country as the Chief Justice of the U.S. Supreme Court. So let me get to that in just a moment. First, welcome to the Lars Larson Show. It's a pleasure to be with you, and almost glad to get your phone calls and your emails. If you want to join what we call the best conversation in talk journalism, it happens right here every day at 866-HEY-LARS. That's 866-439-5277. As always, naysayers go to the head of the line. You want to send an email instead? I get a lot of naysayers that way as well. That's talk@LarsLarson.com. And our poll on X. Here's the question, because we have a brand new poll question every day from the news of the day. Should restaurants fine parents for their out-of-control children? The story comes out of south of San Francisco. There's a man who owns two restaurants. He's got a great name. Yu Yu Zhu operates two restaurants south of San Francisco. And he finally got tired of all the out-of-control kids in his restaurant, even doing things like damaging the furniture and damaging the credit card machine. So he finally said, if you do that in my restaurant, you, the parent, are going to get the bill. Should restaurants fine parents for out-of-control children? Actually, I think he should go further than that. If he's looking out for the best interests of everybody in his restaurant, all of his customers, if they're out-of-control kids and they're ruining the dining experience of other people, look, when we take my granddaughter out for dinner, and she's 10 years old, we've been taking her out for dinner for, 6, 7 years, We insist that she behave properly in public and that she not take away from what other people are enjoying by going out to eat. And these days, there's even more reason to do that than before, because going out to eat costs a ton of money. It's not hard. It's not easy for most American families to be able to afford it. So what does he say? We will hold parents financially liable for all damage caused by their children to restaurant property. So he's starting with that. I would appreciate it if those who operate restaurants

0: of America. So join this way. Go to amac.us or call 888-262-2006. AMAC is better. Better for you and better for America. Yesterday, I asked you what I thought was a fairly simple question, and it turns out we got a very divided result. Should elections officials in America face criminal prosecution if they allow non-citizens and even illegal aliens to vote in America's elections? 98% of you said yes. I was on the yes side of that one. Only 2% of you said no. Glad to have you with me and always glad to take your calls. Welcome to our newest Lars affiliate, Korn Radio, K-O-R-N, in Mitchell, South Dakota. They're on AM 1490 and glad to have you be part of the Lars Larson family. Many of America's most collision-prone cities have one thing in common. They are sanctuary cities. Is that because of bad drivers or bad policy? California and other blue states are trying to block Hollywood's biggest merger. Is government protecting consumers or just getting in the way of competition? And take a moment to cast a vote in my X poll. You'll find the question at Lars Larson Show and LarsLarson.com, our website. Now, let me tell you about these birth packages that are being offered up in Texas. And now the governor of Texas, Greg Abbott, has ordered an official investigation into one hospital near the Mexican border. It is putting up billboards and it's selling a path to American citizenship through those childbirth packages. Hospital advertises packages across the border in Mexico, but insists, we're not doing anything illegal. We're just telling people in Mexico, come to America. Here's where you can get the delivery of your little anchor baby done. Mission Regional Medical Center in Rio Grande Valley confirms the campaign was its own and reportedly began in 2021. Abbott says, this is the governor of Texas, Texas will not permit our health care system to be used as a magnet for birth tourism. Glad to be with you and always glad to take your phone calls and emails. Let me start in Indiana, where we've got a lot of great listeners and a lot of great affiliate stations. Adam, welcome to the program. What's on your mind?
1: Hello. I didn't know what's needed in the mental health system, the breakdown of the mental health system. Okay, like I told your call screener. How many more veterans are going to have to commit suicide, as well as how many people who are not veterans but just going through a mental health crisis are going to commit suicide versus somebody actually takes me serious of what I'm trying to do to overhaul the entire system from top to bottom. Okay, as a person with disability who has a mental health problem, I know the problems in the system and what is broke and what is needed to fix it.
0: All right, tell me this, Adam. Can you explain to me what it is we need to change about the system? Because we hear public service announcements encouraging vets to call and get help when they're troubled. We know that most states are spending hundreds of millions, if not billions of dollars, on mental health care. What would you change to make sure that people don't take their own lives? I'm against that as well.
1: It's not just one part, okay? It's not just one thing.
0: Well, then give me however many parts you want to break it into. What would you change or what would you do more?
1: Five key components to the plan, okay? A lot of people in the system. The system is originally designed where when you have a mental health crisis, okay, rather than the system help you, it wants to control you, okay? And that's not help. Okay,
0: I might disagree with you a bit. I know some people who've had family members with, say, schizophrenia. If the system says we have a way to treat this, but you have to stay on your meds, do you consider that controlling a person? If they say to somebody with a treatable mental health illness, we need to have you stay.
1: You're talking to somebody who suffers from that. Okay. You're talking to someone who literally fired the people that were supposed to be helping me because they weren't helping me. They were trying to control me.
0: Okay, then what should...
1: Now,
0: hold on,
1: okay?
0: Adam. Adam, I'm trying to understand your prescription for this. What would you have had them do if they said, we need you to take your meds? Was that the issue?
1: It was more than just that, okay? When they were giving me medication, okay, I was trying to tell them what the medication was doing for me. Guess what? They didn't listen, okay? I was telling them how the medication was making me feel.
0: Right.
1: You know, all that. They didn't seem to care. okay? Whether it be in the VA system or in the system that I went through.
0: What did you want to...

0: Adam, before we run out of time, what did you want them to do differently?
1: Several things, okay? Like I said, it's not just one piece of the puzzle. I mean, I'd like you to take
0: then
1: down my
0: you're
1: information.
0: Gonna, if you're burning all the daylight, tell my audience what you want them to do differently.
1: Okay. Medication has its role, has its purpose, okay?
0: Adam, I have a feeling we're going to have to do this on First Amendment Friday. You ran me out of time, but I did what I could. Coming up in a moment, should America rethink its role in NATO? I think we should.

0: Shit, here it comes.
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4: Hey, welcome back to the Lars Larson Show. Well, the 2026 NATO summit has just come to a close. Should the United States keep carrying the weight and doing all the heavy lifting for the defense of Europe, or is it time for our allies to actually step up? I'm actually in favor of the latter solution rather than the former. Mark Episcopus joins me now, research fellow in the Quincy Institute's Eurasia program and an adjunct professor of history at Marymount University. Mark, welcome to the program.
16: Thanks for having me. It's a pleasure to be on.
4: Well, thank you, sir. Let's start with the easy question. Does America still need NATO? And does Europe still need NATO? Or do they find it convenient to let the United States do most of the heavy lifting?
16: Well, look, I think we derive certain benefits from our continued participation in NATO in terms of force projection capabilities, et cetera. However, the relationship has become lopsided in favor of Europe in terms of everything that the United States has been doing for Europe since the end of the Cold War. And a drastic recalibration of NATO is in order. And I think that's what President Trump wants to execute. And that means the Europeans are going to have to start assuming the primary burden for their defense. We'll still be there in terms of the nuclear umbrella, the U.S. nuclear umbrella over Europe, which
4: right.
16: is a key component of NATO's collective defense. But in terms of conventional capabilities, the Europeans have to start carrying the weight. And I think that's exactly what President Trump sought to convey in Ankara and going forward.
4: Well, and in fact, in his first term, he made the demand. You folks have to agree. You have to go along with what NATO demands, which is you spend a certain amount of your own GDP on your own defense. So they're not paying money to us. They're just simply being told, if you're going to be part of this, then you have to carry your weight. And we do it based on the size. So we're not asking Belgium to put up as much as, say, Germany or France or the United States. But you got to carry your weight. And to a large extent, they complied, didn't they?
16: They are complying. And I would add to that that, yes, it's a key component of national defense to spend money, to make investments. But we also have to look at concrete capabilities as opposed to simply spending targets, whether
4: right.
16: it's 2.5% of GDP or 5% of GDP. We want the Europeans to actually support the infrastructure for being able to carry their own weight, to have a credible deterrent against Russia, but also be a more confident actor on the international stage. And that requires shifting concrete capabilities over to the Europeans in terms of NATO's command structure, but also what all the individual countries are doing. We're seeing really positive steps by Poland and a lot of the Eastern flank countries. And we're now finally starting to see the Germans, the French, and others follow suit. So all of those are really positive developments, I would say.
4: I mean, because, Mark, isn't the basic idea that if each one of those countries provides for its own defense to a certain degree, then they're less likely to have to call on NATO to come in and save their bacon because they're capable of doing their own. And it provides a deterrent because Russia or China or any other foreign actor that would decide to act adversely toward those countries would say, no, they're pretty well armed up. We don't want to go after them. So it deters the possibility of the attack, but it makes it less likely. But it also means that if the attack ever comes, yes, an attack on one is the attack on all, and the United States will step up for you, but we want to make that as unlikely as possible. Is that the general idea?
16: Yeah, I think that's right. Look, ultimately, your best deterrent against armed aggression are your own capabilities,
4: right.
16: your own defenses. A lot of people don't understand this. I'm sure our audience does, but a lot of people assume that NATO's Article 5 collective defense clause implies an automatic commitment by countries to go to war on each other's behalf if they're attacked. And that is not the case. There is a mechanism for consultations. There is a mechanism for treating these potential attacks seriously. But there is no inherent automatic dead man switch that would cause the United States to go to war tomorrow on behalf of, let's say, Estonia or Poland or any other NATO member. And these countries, I think, understand that. And it's important for them to understand, because ultimately, an alliance like this only works if each member is carrying their own weight. And we are now starting to see a slow recalibration of what has long been a kind of situation where the United States provided for the defense of all of these countries at the expense of the American taxpayer without clear benefits for the American taxpayer. And it's long past you to do something about that.
4: Well, and let me ask you, it is good that we don't have that dead man switch, because otherwise you end up, tell me if I'm wrong about in seeing history this way, that otherwise you end up with Archduke Ferdinand gets a bullet in the head and all of a sudden everybody's gone to war automatically, if you had that sort of automatic flip a switch and everybody goes to war.
16: Absolutely. Look, these issues, especially when talking about another major power like Russia or anyone else, you have to be sober, you have to be serious, and you have to understand that deterrence is the foundation of defense, and deterrence has to be balanced with deconfliction and a sense of responsible engagement. So the best course for the defense of Europe is to ensure that something, a scenario along these lines, does not come to pass. And a crucial step toward that direction, and forgive me if I'm changing gears a little bit,
4: are
16: President Trump's efforts to end the Ukraine war through a negotiated settlement.
4: Yeah.
16: That's not just good for Ukraine, although it is principally good for Ukraine. It's good for all of Europe to have a basic sense of East-West stability that can only come from peace in Ukraine. This is the most destructive war in Europe since 1945. Tremendous damage, a tremendous displaced persons crisis across Europe in countries like Poland, Germany. And a core component of European security, I think, is finding a diplomatic settlement to that war. And that is what President Trump is trying to do. But it's been difficult. Progress has unfortunately been haphazard, especially with the Iran situation kind of intervening. But I think hopefully we are now on track for a positive diplomatic outcome.
4: By the way, Mark, one last quick question, and that is when we've got the dispute of the Strait of Hormuz and whether or not Iran can just close it down at its whim, and when Donald Trump called on Western Europe, they all went, yeah, you take care of it. Now, was that a message for us regarding NATO and whether or not the other countries are going to be willing to step up?
16: Well, I mean, that to me just shows kind of the emperor has no clothes in many ways when it comes to this idea of reciprocity within the alliance. All we should want, I think, at this point, all we can reasonably want from the Europeans is to carry their own weight. I don't think there is really, to be honest with you, any serious expectation that any European country, that NATO's European arm, will intervene on the United States' behalf in the case of a major conflict if one was to break out today. So at this point, I think the Europeans should care about European defense, and we should care about, you know, the Western Hemisphere, about the U.S.-China relationship, about our presence in the Indo-Pacific. And actually, that is the division of labor that I think will make NATO stronger in the long term. We focus our resources where U.S. interests are primarily engaged, and the Europeans focus on tending to the
4: from your lips to God's ears. Mark, thank you very much. That's Mark Episcopus, who is a research fellow at the Quincy Institute. Back in a moment, you're listening to the Lars Larson Show. Is it a coincidence? Five of America's worst cities for crashes are sanctuaries.
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22: Hey, welcome back to the Lars Larson Show. It's a pleasure to be with you on a conspiracy theory Thursday. 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Now, a couple of things I want to mention to you, and then I'll get to calls at 866-439-5277. In New Jersey, a man from Slovakia facing federal charges after authorities said he illegally voted in a U.S. election. Marian Charutin, who is a Middlesex County resident, charged with a complaint with voting by a non-U.S. citizen in a federal election. Here's what's unbelievable to me. This guy said that he was a U.S. citizen. He knew that he was not. He was an immigrant to the United States, probably could have become a U.S. citizen. But when you go out and commit a federal crime, like registering to vote and casting a vote in an election, those are felony crimes. You are likely to lose your green card status. And I hope that he does. On the application, this man claimed to have never registered to vote or voted in a federal election. That's when he applied for U.S. citizenship. They said, sorry, Charlie, you lied on your application. You are out of luck. Second, in Virginia's Henrico County, might be Henrico County, I don't know. They're asking county employees to cut back on usage of electricity because electric rates have gone up 25% across the Commonwealth of Virginia. Virginia currently ranks as the state with the most data centers per capita. Beginning July 1st, the rate we pay for electricity used in county government and school facilities is going up by 25%. That means for the one county, they're going to pay an extra $5 million next year for electricity. They said we anticipate more rate increases in the years ahead. This is what's happening in various places around America who've chosen not to put a limit on the data centers that come in. The data centers tend to go to the places that have the lowest cost of electricity. And who does that work against? It works against every single citizen who simply wants to buy enough electric power to supply their own needs or the needs of their business. And in Virginia, they've sold that legacy. They've just handed it off to the data centers. I don't think that's the way it should be happening. Now, I want to tell you about Boston. I don't live in Boston. I've been to the city a couple of times, but only as a visitor. Boston now tops the list as America's most collision-prone city, meaning if you're going to drive in a car or be a pedestrian on the street, you are more likely to get hurt or killed in Boston than almost anywhere else in America. All of this comes from Allstate, which is the insurance company. I don't have a dog in the fight there. But the insurance company's 2026 America's Best Drivers report ranked the 200 largest cities in America based on auto insurance claims data. They found that Boston drivers go an average of only 3.7 years between collisions. That is the shortest span in the entire United States of America. It estimates that Boston drivers are nearly 189% more likely to be involved in a crash than the national average. And the five most collision-prone cities, according to the Independent, were Boston, Mass., Washington, D.C., Baltimore, Maryland, Worcester, Massachusetts, and Springfield, Massachusetts. At the other end of the spectrum, the five safest cities for drivers were Brownsville, Texas, Fort Collins, Colorado, Boise, Idaho, Laredo, Texas, and Cary, North Carolina. And One of the things those cities hold in common, Massachusetts, sanctuary state. Boston, sanctuary city for illegals. Worcester, sanctuary city. Springfield, sanctuary city. And Providence, Rhode Island, a sanctuary city. That is a shame because I think Donald Trump is doing a lot of good for many of these very blue cities because Donald Trump has decided to take those illegal aliens and send them home. And as he does it, the violent crime rate is going down. The murder rate is going down. The rate of rapes is going down. And it's also going to benefit, it seems, in the area of traffic collisions as well. Is the largest solar farm enough to run America's data centers? I love this report from 7 News in Spotsylvania, Virginia. The largest solar farm on the East Coast and one of the largest solar projects east of the Rockies is in Spotsylvania, Virginia. Now, the Energy Center contains more than 6,300 acres of solar panels. And despite its massive size, it is not going to produce even enough electricity to power the 500-megawatt digital reality data center that's located in Ashburn. On Tuesday, earlier this week, an anti-data center rally in Woodbridge, they asked Democratic Congressman Suhas Sabarium, is solar energy going to be enough to power energy-hungry data centers? And he admitted, it's just not practical. We're not thinking through the applications of building all these data centers. Solar is not going to cut it right now until we make a technological breakthrough. Now, consider what that's saying. We've had people on the left, Democrat Party members, who've been telling us for decades that we have to subsidize solar, that we have to subsidize wind, that we have to get rid of coal, we have to get rid of natural gas, we have to get rid of nuclear power generated electricity. And why? Because they've decided that somehow that is ruining the earth. It's simply not true. But when they finally admit this is not going to meet the needs of the United States of America, why do you think so many political liberals like Bill Gates of Microsoft are now admitting if they want to have these kinds of technologies, they're going to have the electric power? Even Bill Gates has finally admitted that his jihad in favor of wind and solar is simply not going to do the trick. Glad to have you with me. If you want to join the best conversation in talk journalism, it's here every day at 866-HEY-LARS. That's 866-439-5277. Send your emails to talk@LarsLarsen.com. Our email of the hour from Danny Dean. Lars, I think the Rhino establishment is concealing the true condition of Mitch McConnell to block passage of the Save America Act and prevent True Blue MAGA Massey from running to Senate to replace him by August and by the cutoff date. Let me know if I'm off the mark. Signed, Danny Dean. I don't think you're off the mark at all. Hey, I want you to imagine something. 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
1: Hey, welcome back to the Lars Larson Show. Well, you know that we're having some trouble when we have to turn to our favorite economist to talk about why the government is stepping in to try to get in the way of Hollywood's biggest merger. And there are lots of scary headlines out there, and you've got political opportunists like Attorney General Rob Bonta of California, who say, we're going to lead the charge to block this merger of Paramount Skydance's $110 billion acquisition of Warner Brothers. And I think just the numbers put the fear of God in people. Except then along comes somebody like Steve Moore, our good friend, former Trump economic advisor and co-founder of Unleash Prosperity, who says, hey, let's take a look at where this actually goes when it comes to addressing competition in the entertainment field. Steve, welcome back. Will you please give my audience some real information on this?
2: So it's kind of an interesting story. So let's start with this condition of Hollywood in the entertainment business. So Hollywood is on its heels. It's dying. They've been laying off people. If you look at the top movies, not that they were any good, the movies that were up for Best Picture and for the Oscar, I think it's like 7 out of 10 of them weren't even made in Hollywood. They're laying off people. It's a dying area, and so. This is, people are getting their entertainment now from their cell phone. They're streaming. Even cable TV is in big trouble because the way that we seek out our entertainment and get it from, thousands and thousands of sources now has changed so radically from when you and I were kids, right? Yeah. And so the idea that anybody could monopolize the entertainment business is the most absurd thing I've ever heard, because you literally have thousands of options now. My kids don't even own TVs. Did you know that, Lars? They don't even have TVs. They don't watch TV.
1: Grandpa has TVs. Isn't that old-fashioned? I bet they laugh at you all the time.
2: That's right. And so it's a new world. It really is. And so what we're seeing now is a real reversal of what had happened in that industry. And so Paramount wants to buy Warner Brothers. Yep. And I think this would be good for competition. I think, to say, well, no, you're going to monopolize it, it's like saying, somebody's going to get a monopoly on the typewriter business. These things are changing so dramatically. So let it go through. I want to make one other quick point, if I may, Lars.
1: Sure.
2: There was a big merger that was proposed about a year or two ago. Between Spirit Airlines and JetBlue.
1: Yep. Yep.
2: And they were going to become the big guys.
1: And basically, President Autopen put the stake through the heart of part of the airline industry, didn't he?
2: Exactly. It was totally absurd. They basically blocked it. And so what happened was, and by the way, this would have created more competition because you have the big four airlines. You have United, American, Southwest, and Delta. So this would have created a fifth big airline that would compete with the big
1: one. Well, but hold on, Steve. When you say a big one, what was the total combined size if JetBlue and Spirit had joined? Wasn't it like half a dozen points?
2: It would have been, I forget the exact number, no more than 15% of the market, and probably less than that. And I don't remember the exact number, but, it would not have been near the size of, say, an American or United Airlines. And so they blocked it, and I've been advocating for this, saying, let's do it. It's good for the workers. It's good for the shareholders. And the Spirit's going to go out of business if they don't do this. Well, guess what? They blocked the merger, the Biden people did. The Spirit airline, 3 months, went out of business, and thousands of Americans lost their jobs. The shareholders got nothing. Now, how does that benefit anybody?
1: I don't see how it would. And in fact, I looked at the chart that you put together for Unleash Prosperity. So if you think, if people want to think in broad terms, how do people get their entertainment? If you take the pie of 100%, almost half the pie, 47.5%, is streaming. And then you've got broadcast at about 20, cable at just over 20, and other is 11. Other, I guess, is buying videos at Walmart or something like that, whatever it is.
2: No, you're so far behind. Nobody does that anymore either. I remember when going to Blockbuster was the big thing. It just shows you how much the entertainment business has changed. And the truth is, also, you've got these kids they will basically, you know, make a little video on their with their camera on their phone, and then they'll zap it out to people, and it gets a million views. You know, so that's the new entertainment of America, where anybody with a camera on their phone and a good idea can make a video.
1: The other thing about this chart, and I'd recommend it highly if people go to Unleash Prosperity. I got no dog in the fight other than Steve's a friend of the show. But you break it out among streaming. YouTube's the big dog at 13%. It's not exactly like they're dominating the market. Netflix is less than 8. Disney is 5. Prime is 4.2. Roku is 3. Tubi is 2.3. Paramount is a whole 2.1%. Peacock is 1.7. And Warner Brothers is 1.5. So if you combine what Paramount and Warner Brothers, you've got a whole 3.6% of the marketplace.
2: Exactly.
1: They're not dominating, are they?
2: Yeah. And then, you know, you mentioned Netflix. And my wife and I watch a lot of the Netflix stuff at night. We like the old movies and the new movies and the videos and the series. But Netflix is in trouble now financially, too. You know, so it's changing so dramatically. And this is so typical of big government. You and I have been talking about the errors of big government for 20 years on the show.
1: Oh, yeah.
2: But, you know, they're always, the regulators are always like three steps behind the market.
1: So they're saying, for instance, down the line, if we say, hey, Prime wants to buy Tubi or Prime wants to buy you're still going to have players that are well below 20% of the entire marketplace.
2: Yeah.
1: And that's streaming, which is only half. And I imagine broadcast is going to continue to shrink. And so is cable, right?
2: Well, you never know with these markets. They are so, they evolve so quickly now that, you know what, I don't think any of us know what the next big thing is. If I knew that the next big thing is, I'd get really rich.
1: Yeah, Steve still owns his stock in MySpace, don't you, Steve? Because that was the big deal back in the day, wasn't it?
2: Yeah, and remember, and on AOL, remember, that was the first internet company.
1: I have a friend who still had an AOL account. Steve, thanks so much for the update. And by the way, just think about it. Do you want more competition? 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
4: Nathan has taught me to embrace the moment. Age-wise, I'm in my late 60s. I'm old enough to be his grandfather. Will he be embarrassed to acknowledge me as his dad? 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
10: President Trump has fired the last remaining members of the independent commission that helps state election officials. Multiple outlets reported Thursday that the last three members of the bipartisan Election Assistance Commission were notified of their terminations via email. The Election Assistance Commission was created in 2002 to assist states with elections. Its duties include certifying voting systems and maintaining mail-in voter forms. The former supreme leader of Iran has been buried in his hometown. More from Mark Mayfield.
11: Ayatollah Ali Khamenei was killed in February by U.S. and Israeli airstrikes, but his funeral was postponed because of the war in Iran. On Friday, Iranian state media said Khamenei had been buried at the country's oldest Shia Muslim shrine in his hometown of Mashhad. The private ceremony followed a week of public mourning that drew large crowds in Tehran and other cities. The burial comes after President Trump said during this week's NATO summit in Turkey that the ceasefire with Iran was over. I'm Mark Mayfield.
10: It turns out the man who was killed by ICE agents in Texas earlier this week was not the man they were looking for. Immigration agents killed a man during a traffic stop in Houston on Tuesday after claiming he tried to run them over in his van. On Thursday, the Department of Homeland Security said the ICE agents were looking for two people from Guatemala who were not in the van. The man who was driving the van was a Mexican immigrant named Lorenzo Araujo, who had lived in the U.S. for 35 years. The agents, who were not wearing body cameras at the time, claimed they shot Araujo when he tried to use his van as a weapon. Mexican President Claudia Sheinbaum says Mexico plans to pursue legal action against the United States. Country music singer John Rich will be sworn in at the White House today as a special envoy for American landowners at the U.S. Department of Agriculture. I'm Michael Kastner.
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10: U.S. Olympian David Hearn is entering a not guilty plea in connection with alleged damage to the Lincoln Memorial reflecting pool. Gary Grumbach reports the canoeist is accused of causing more than $1,000 in damage to the pool.
20: David Hearn released on his own recognizance, not given any sort of conditions of release. He is certainly able to go down towards the reflecting pool if he wishes. Of course, he does live in the area. He's a three-time Olympian from Maryland.
10: Hearn had been indicted on a single count of destruction of property. He was arraigned in D.C. Superior Court. His next hearing will be on August 5th. President Trump's proposal to build an arch in Virginia is one step closer to reality. More from Tammy Trujillo.
15: The National Capital Planning Commission approved preliminary site and building plans for the 250-foot arch on Thursday. If built, it would stand near Arlington National Cemetery across the Potomac from Washington, D.C. Despite Thursday's approval, the commission didn't decide on whether the proposal could bypass a federal law limiting the height of buildings in the nation's capital. I'm Tammy Trujillo.
10: The continued surge of a parasitic illness that causes explosive diarrhea is baffling experts.
21: Usually in the summer, we do see cases of cyclosporiasis, but this is just much bigger.
10: Dr. Ralph Ravello with the University of Texas Health System says there is no easy way to prevent an infection. Simply washing vegetables before you eat them does not help, he says. Some states are more impacted than others. Texas is reporting 48 cases, but in four states there are more than 100 cases reported.
22: There's nothing I can do, a total eclipse of the heart.
10: Tributes are pouring in for 80s pop icon Bonnie Tyler. The platinum-selling Welsh singer died Wednesday at the age of 70. Rock stars Rod Stewart and Bryan Adams posted tributes. I'm Michael Kastner.
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1: Hey, welcome back to the Lars Larson Show. It's a pleasure to be with you on a Thursday. 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In a moment, I want to discuss, is violent crime actually down, or is it just being underreported? Let me get to that in a moment. First, welcome to the Lars Larson Show. It's a pleasure to be with you, and always glad to take your calls. 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And if you're a naysayer, we have always put naysayers to the head of the line. You can do it, 866-439-5277. And if you'd like to vote in our X poll, we put up a brand new poll question every day. No, it's not a scientific poll, but consider this question. Should restaurants fine parents for their out-of-control children? It all goes back to two restaurants being run south of San Francisco by a guy with, I think, a great name. Yu Zhu is the guy who runs the two restaurants. He told the New York Post that he introduced damage charges on certain bills after repeated problems with unruly children disrupting other diners. I think that's a perfectly acceptable way to deal with it. Rather than kick the family out, simply say, if you're going to ruin the dining experience of everybody else in this restaurant, then you're going to have to pay the tab. Should restaurants fine parents for their out-of-control children? You can find the question at Lars Larson Show on X. You can find it on our website at LarsLarson.com. 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I join. You should, too. Just go to amac.us or call 888-262-2006. AMAC is better. Better for you and better for America. Now, before I go too far and before I go to calls, let me share this with you. A big welcome to our newest Lars affiliate in Mitchell, South Dakota. That's KORN, Korn Radio, broadcasting on AM 1490. You can find great talk radio there all day long. And, of course, the Lars Larson Show as well. Let me talk about violent crime, though, for just a moment. The murder rate, according to the Federalist, fell to the lowest rate ever recorded last year. Violent crime is clearly at the lowest in many decades. The United States has two primary measures of violent crime. The FBI tracks crimes reported to the police, but the Bureau of Justice Statistics has its National Crime Victimization Survey. Now, how do the two differ? Number one, the FBI has the FBI Uniform Crime Report. That is based on what the police report. That reporting can be down. But the National Crime Victimization Survey is where they reach out to people, individual people, and say, has anybody in your family been a victim of crime in this last year? When reported violent crime fell by 8%, total felony violent crime measured by the National Crime Victimization Survey actually went up by 59%. That is the largest four-year percentage increase since the survey began more than 5 years ago. So the Democrats and the liberals who wanted to hide the crime problem,

0: State was named after a slave-owning former president, but I expect the woke folks to do that any day of the week. But I love Northern Idaho. We take my granddaughter there usually once a year at least, and it's a great state with conservative values. Why?
1: It is, for the most part. I was just going to say, I'm sorry you have to live up there with some of those people. However, there's still a lot of good old boys up there.
0: Well, now, hold on. What are the people in Northern Idaho that you object to? I'm curious.
1: Oh, just the liberal influence that you get from Washington. There is a little bit of that up there. And
0: you know, I've got a great friend in Boise, Kevin Miller. He's a talk show host on one of our affiliates, KIDO. And Kevin always tells me he's afraid that the state is going to have a bunch of refugees who are flooding in from liberal states like California, Washington, Oregon, other places. And they'll say they're leaving those states because the conditions there have become intolerable. The problem is they will often bring some of their liberal values to the state of Idaho, and then they ruin the politics there as well.
1: And it's happening right here in Boise as well. It's Boise has gotten really bad. So, yeah, I completely understand. And I usually listen to you with Kay Milley almost every morning. In the afternoons when I can, I get to you.
0: Thank you very much.
1: The main reason I was calling, you were talking about it earlier. I'm sorry to change the subject. I know you were talking about Hollywood a minute ago. So these micro or mini nuclear power plants, I don't know everything about them, but I've heard really good things about them.
0: Yep.
1: What is the problem with going with those? I mean, don't they like consume like 80 or 90% of the fuels? So it's not like in the old days.
0: Well, there's a complicated answer, if you don't mind, because here's what happens. They always talk about spent nuclear fuel. The problem is nuclear fuel does not work like the fuel you and I use. So if you have a diesel like we do, or you have a gasoline powered truck, if you put 20 gallons in and then you burn 20 gallons, is the tank empty?
1: Yes.
0: Okay. Now, in nuclear fuel, what they do is they enrich it to a certain percentage. I think it's around 6%. And they put it in these little pellets that look like jujubes, you know, the little, little licorice candies. And they put those in titanium tubes and put them, that's in the old style reactors. But when they say the fuel is exhausted, it doesn't mean like your gas tank or diesel tank that 20 gallons burned is an empty tank. What it means is those pellets have fallen to a percentage that's below. Now, do you know what the sensible thing to do with those pellets is that America does not currently do, but we need to start doing it? You take all those pellets. Go ahead.
1: No, go ahead. I've heard of some different things. Go ahead.
0: No, it's very easy. You take all those fuel rods, you take them out of the big containers they're in, you dump the pellets out, you dissolve them. I can't remember what kind of acid they use, but you dissolve it down, you reconcentrate the fuel so it's back to the percentage that'll make good nuclear fuel, because an awful lot of the uranium that's in those pellets is still perfectly good uranium. It's just diluted down to where it doesn't make good nuclear fuel anymore. And they call it reprocessing. Now, I'll tell you something, Jeb. I don't know what you think about the French. I once owned a French gun that had never been fired and only dropped once. But the French reprocess their nuclear fuel. America does not, even though we invented the technology. All it is take the fuel, reprocess it, make good fuel out of it again. You've burned up a tiny fraction of it in that nuclear reactor over a process of years, and you could re-strengthen fuel and put it right back in the reactor. We choose not to do it, and they say, you have to take this stuff and go bury it for the next 25,000 years. Now, does that make any sense?
1: It does not, absolutely. And I've heard that the new, smaller plants especially are extremely more efficient.
0: Yeah, they're more efficient, but you still have to reprocess the fuel. But what they do is they're talking about building basically big cylinders the size of a railroad tank car, and you would put them in what amounts to a giant swimming pool, and they suck water in one end, and they put steam out the other end, and they make electricity. And when the fuel becomes depleted, you simply take the whole module out, put it back on a train, send it off to the reprocessing plant. America ought to be doing that right now and all the time, and we've solved most of the problems.

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13: Lars Larson wants to hear from you, even if you disagree. 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
14: Hey, welcome back to the program. It's a pleasure to be with you, and I'm always glad to get to your phone calls and emails. The Justice Department just took two blue states to court over their gun laws. Who's likely to win, the states or the guns owners? Well, Bob Barr joins me now, former CIA analyst, member of Congress, and associated with the National Rifle Association. I have to admit to you, I'm a member of the NRA, and I believe in the group. Bob, welcome back.
15: Well, thank you, Lars. And, once again, we find ourselves here in the United States with courts having to deal with the fundamental issue of whether or not the Second Amendment means anything or not. You know, you have Virginia and California now, and the thankfully in the crosshairs of the Justice Department, because the Justice Department very properly is challenging the anti-Second Amendment, anti-firearms, anti-self-defense laws in California and Virginia. Thank goodness, and I think we're going to see some good decisions arise out of this challenges, these lawsuits.
14: I guess, Bob, one of the things I want to mention at this point is the dog that didn't bark and can't bark. Can you imagine where we'd be if somehow Kamala Harris had managed to win the last election and was president and in charge of the DOJ? We'd see Virginia and California riding roughshod over Second Amendment rights with nothing to hold them back, wouldn't we?
15: Well, gee, I mean, I wish you hadn't brought that up. I was having such a nice day here, looking out the window of my study at this beautiful Georgia day, and all of a sudden now that's been shattered by having to think about the awful situation we in fact would be in had that that election turned out differently. Thank goodness, and I hope that voters in this great country of ours, Lars, never allow us to go down that road.
14: Well, I hope they don't either, but I think there are times where we forget to say, how would things have worked out if Kamala Harris had won? And I think the answer is we wouldn't have the one big beautiful bill. We wouldn't have a DOJ that's actually doing the Lord's work out there, trying to shut down all the race-based reparations-style policies of the administration of Joe Biden or President Autopen. I mean, I guess there are times where I want to say thank God that things worked out the way they did, because otherwise the people of Virginia might as well just give up their Second Amendment rights because they'd be gone. Abigail Spanberger, the governor of the Commonwealth, seems to want to make it a crime to have anything to do with guns.
15: It indeed reinforces the notion, Lars, that elections have consequences. And Virginia, which is really perhaps more than any other state or commonwealth in our country, the birthplace of freedom as we know it, having been the birthplace of Patrick Henry and George Washington and Thomas Jefferson, Madison. Without those great men, we would not have had a country. We would not have been able to sustain a revolution as successfully against Great Britain. And they understood the value of the right to keep and bear arms, and were smart enough to realize that even though at that point, late in the 18th century, everybody sort of commonly understood that people had a right to have a firearm, they understood that it's not enough simply to say, well, we all understand that, so it's okay. They recognized that future generations could very well have a different view, and therefore they enshrined that right to keep and bear arms in our Constitution. Every one of us should every day thank our good Lord for having put men like those on our earth at that time in this country.
14: Well, and remember this, the original purpose of the Second Amendment was not hunting or target shooting, as much as many of us, enjoy those kinds of pastimes as well. It was to make sure we didn't end up with a tyrannical government. And it isn't hard to look around the world and say, are there places where the government would not be able to run roughshod over its citizens if those citizens were armed? And I think the answer is, yeah, there are lots and lots of examples. I don't want America to become that place.
15: No, I mean, just look at south of our border in Mexico, for example, and so many other countries around the world, including many in our own hemisphere. Even though many of the countries in South America, as you and your listeners remember from studying history, were freed from the colonial grip of Spain and France and Great Britain even, and fought for independence, and without having the rights, the human right, to keep and bear arms, we would have a very different situation throughout the Western Hemisphere, not just here in the United States. Those founders, those great men, those minds of people like Washington, Jefferson, Madison, Monroe, the whole Patrick Henry, without them at that time, we would not be here today with these rights at all, Lars.
14: Well, and I want people to remember Abigail Spanberger, what she signed back in April, makes it a crime to manufacture, import, sell, purchase, or transfer assault weapons. They're so-called. I'm using a term of art that I don't agree with. But when they do that, they say, you mean if you already own them, you can keep them? So somehow Abigail Spanberger sees the case that says these are weapons that are so dangerous, we can't allow anybody to make them, import them, sell them, or buy them. But if you already own one, you can continue to own it for the rest of your life. So how does that equate to equal treatment under the law? It means some citizens in the Commonwealth will be allowed semi-automatic firearms and others will not, right? Does that make any sense?
15: It makes no sense, and we saw this back when I was first elected to the Congress back in 1994. One of the key issues on which I and many, many other Republicans ran, after which we regained the majority for the first time in 40 years, was the fact that the Democrats under Bill Clinton and Democrat majorities in the Congress, they had pushed and pushed and pushed for the so-called assault weapon ban and other restrictions on the right to keep and bear arms. And were it not for that election and Newt Gingrich leading us at the time, things would have turned out very, very differently, because Bill Clinton did not have the backbone to stand up to the gun grabbers.
14: No, he didn't at all. Bob, thank you very much. That's Bob Barr, former member of Congress and former CIA analyst. I got a little advice for you. A dollar, as you know, does not buy what it did 10 years ago. 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

0: 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He actually will read it. 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
1: Hey, welcome back to the Lars Larson Show. In a moment, I want to tell you how the state of New York spends twice as much as the national average on every student in public school, and yet nearly half the kids attending schools are simply failing. Is throwing more money at education just making things worse? I'll get into the details of that in a moment. I want to grab some calls, though. So if you want to join the best conversation in talk journalism, it's here every day at 866-HEY-LARS. That's 866-439-5277. Send your emails to talk@larslarson.com. And naysayer Joy is on the line. Hey, Joy, welcome to the program. If you're a naysayer, what do you and I disagree about that makes you one?
2: Well, I was just going to disagree with the comment that you and one of your other callers were talking about the wonderful conservative values in Idaho.
1: Yeah.
2: And I think that there have not values, policies. And I think that Idaho has actually been hurt by many of those conservative policies.
1: That's an interesting statement. Can you tell me, if you're going to indict the state of Idaho, I like the state of Idaho, can you tell me one of those conservative policies or values that has hurt the state?
2: Well, I think we've talked about this before. There's now maternity deserts in the state because of the very extreme abortion restrictions in Idaho. They have one of the higher child poverty rates. They have one of the highest over 68, close to 70% rates at fourth grade and eighth grade of students failing.
1: Okay, now we're spreading out. You're talking, though, originally about the loss of OBGYN doctors, right?
2: Well, I was just saying a number of policies contribute to Idaho having some significant problems, like childhood education, like childhood poverty, like maternity deserts, and many of those can be linked to the conservative policies.
1: Hold on, how does childhood poverty cause, how is that caused by a conservative policy? Because most of the conservative policies I know of are pro-business, pro-employment, and pro-people having jobs and providing for themselves. How does that lead to poverty?
2: Well, if there aren't the jobs, I mean, you've got industries that, like lumber and other industries, that may not be doing as well. And you have a lot of small towns. My sister lives in St. Mary's, Idaho. It's small. And there aren't a lot of employment opportunities. But then there aren't social networks.
1: Then you go somewhere where the jobs are, don't you, Joy?
2: Well, not everyone is that mobile.
1: Well, hold on. For most of this country's history, Joy, correct me if I'm wrong, during the Great Depression 100 years ago, when people didn't have jobs locally, they looked around the country, and today you have a better ability to do that you ever have been, to say, well, if there aren't jobs here, where can I find a job? And they'd say, well, go to this area, and there are jobs there. I mean, do you just sit in one place and say, my job has gone away, I don't know what I'll do, I can't possibly get in a car or get on a bus and go to a place where there are jobs? Americans have been doing that for literally hundreds of years, and doesn't it make sense to do that? And I would also question how many of those job losses are because of things like federal logging policy. So in Idaho, there's a lot of logging, and yet the environmentalists go to court on a regular basis and say, we're going to shut down logging, we're going to shut down mining, we're going to make it difficult to be a farmer or a rancher. When you do that, do you blame conservatives for the failure of those business and the loss of the jobs? Because it's the liberals who are pushing those policies.
2: Yeah, but then you also end up with toxic water and...
1: Not if you're following all the EPA rules and the rules of the state of Idaho. If you're going to tell me that the EPA allows companies to go out and pollute to the point where the water, the drinking water, is toxic, tell me where that's happening, or are you just making that up, Joy?
2: No, I mean, it happened in the past, and now we've got...
1: We're not talking about the past, Joy. We're talking about today. Because you could say slavery happened in the past. All kinds of things happened in the past. Women weren't allowed to vote in the past.
2: But, I mean,
1: it's not happening now.
2: No, but they are lessening on the regulations. But I'm just saying that just because a state might be conservative, that doesn't mean that the outcomes are going to be better than when there might be liberal.
1: Joy, I want you to address something directly that the previous caller brought up. He said people are leaving states that are very liberal states like Oregon, Washington, Idaho, and they're fleeing to Idaho. Can you tell me the primary reason people are fleeing from states like Oregon, Washington, and California? Because I can tell you, but you tell me. Tell me why people, I mean, California has a great climate, it has a great location, it has the coastline, it used to have prosperity. Why are people fleeing the state?
2: Well, it is expensive to live there.
1: And
2: I mean,
1: is most of that expense caused by the government?
2: No, it's by having very, very wealthy high-tech companies that outprice.
1: And I'll tell you why, Joy. California has one of the highest levels of taxation in America. That is government saying we want a bigger chunk. States like Idaho, states like Texas have lower levels of taxation because they don't have the greedy government.
2: But you have, I just drove up to Spokane and I went into Redwood City where that was where I bought my first home in 1983.
1: Okay, but not too much detail. I need you to get to the point.
2: Okay,
1: are people fleeing California because of the very liberal policies that are destructive to California's otherwise very prosperous economy?
2: Yeah, but it was a little town where you could afford a place to live. Now the place was booming, which is great to see, but all these people put huge pressure on the house prices, and they're coming from all the people
1: who know why California doesn't build the housing it needs, Joy. The average cost of government permits to build a single family house in California, 30% of the cost is simply because of the people who are you know, the people in government who say you have to pay this money. Joy, you're always an interesting naysayer, but I do have to move along, and I appreciate the call. Hey, everybody talks about those weight loss injections, you know, the GLP ones, and I'll admit the results are dramatic. 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
0: Hey, welcome back to the Lars Larson Show. So Texas built a stock exchange to escape Wall Street's woke agenda. But why is it that BlackRock is the one funding it? I thought we'd ask Will Hild, who is Executive Director of Consumers Research, which still ranks as America's oldest consumer protection organization. Mr. Hild, welcome to the program.
11: Great to be back with you.
0: See, this is part of the problem we've been talking about on the show on a bunch of other issues, which is people say we've got to get away from New York City and this woke Wall Street nonsense that's going on. So we'll go to Texas, except we're going to take part of the woke agenda with us, but only a small part. Is that what's happening in this case?
11: Well, I hope that's not the case. I'm actually optimistic about Texas opening this stock exchange. I think it's a reflection of the failure of New York and of the woke values and, you know, the desire of business to get away from that. I think Texans should be excited about this prospect and feel like it's a success. But remember that this success did not happen in a vacuum. The very demand for an alternative to woke Wall Street, to New York, was created by some of the firms that are helping build the stock exchange in Texas, namely JP Morgan, Bank of America, BlackRock. And they should make sure, they should be vigilant that it is Texas values and Texas law in particular that remains preeminent in the operation of this exchange and the companies that are listed on it, rather than allowing these woke values from New York to just be, you know, smuggled in to the Texas stock exchange. So I'm optimistic. I do think it's a success, but it should come with vigilance.
0: I'm glad to hear you're optimistic about it because, well, I tend to be a happy warrior. I wake up and no matter what kind of bad news we got, we say, well, let's keep on forging on. But let me ask you about this. BlackRock is recognized as one of the big champions years ago of ESG, environmental and social governance, in which you said, don't just go out and make as much money as you possibly can as a private company, which is the obligation of private companies to their owners and stockholders. They said, let's also factor in all this ESG. Well, that meant, well, we're going to do the politically correct thing or the DEI thing, or the environmentally sensitive thing, and then try to make as much money as we can on that. With one of those champions as the primary funder of this new Texas stock exchange, does it leave us at risk of falling back to this stuff all over again?
11: Yeah, I think it absolutely is a risk, and that's why, well, you know, we published this op-ed to call attention to that issue and make sure that Texas officials are keeping an eye on the operation of the Texas Stock Exchange, regardless of who's backing it and their background, make sure that it's staying true to the fiduciary values that make it such an attractive alternative for companies to list on the Texas Stock Exchange rather than the New York Stock Exchange. As it comes to BlackRock, I mean, you're talking to their number one opponent, and we've spent millions of dollars educating consumers on the myriad of ways they have betrayed this country. They've sold us out to China. They've abused their fiduciary position to push a woke left agenda. Having said that, a lot of the pushback that they have gotten at that company has caused them, like a child who's touched the stove and burned their hand, to realize they need to course correct. I don't think they're doing it out of virtue. These people are villains, and I don't believe that they have virtue or integrity. But they are self-interested, and I think that the pain that they experience from, again, things happening in Texas. For example, the Texas AG, Ken Paxton, currently suing BlackRock, State Street, and Vanguard. Well, Vanguard settled, sorry, State Street and BlackRock for colluding in the coal market to raise prices because of their woke left agenda. I think, instances like that have caused BlackRock to say, you know what, we need to probably let off the gas on this ESG stuff. So I'm optimistic. Again, it's not because I trust BlackRock. You will never catch me trusting BlackRock. But I do think that they, for their own self-interest, want to make amends with, or seemingly want to make amends with the right, at least for the moment when the political winds are going in that direction. And so if Texas officials will keep their foot, you know, on the gas of pushing for Texas values, Texas law, and a focus on fiduciary duty for the companies listed on this exchange, I don't think it's a problem that BlackRock is involved. It's a problem if they let BlackRock drive the car rather than Texas drive the car.
0: I'm talking to Will Hild, who is Executive Director of Consumers Research, the nation's oldest consumer protection organization. So, Will, you feel free to call me a Pollyanna, if you will. But I kept hoping that when they did all this ESG nonsense, that people, both the people in the companies and the people who would invest in their stock, would say, this doesn't make any sense. We ask companies to go out and make products legally and then make as much money as you possibly can, as much return. And that had benefits for the stockholders, for the company. It had benefits for consumers, because if a company is making the stuff people actually want that's in demand and selling it legally, in other words, I'm not talking about fentanyl and heroin and cocaine and, you know, evil stuff like that. But if you're doing stuff legally and making the greatest amount of money, you don't put environment into it. You don't put social governance. You don't put DEI into it. I thought Wall Street would come to its senses on this. Have they? Or have they just said, we're going to keep on doing it, we'll just call it something else and hide it from the public?
11: Well, issue by issue is a little different. So they have backed off a lot of the net zero stuff, which is, you know, bad for consumers because it raises costs to really no benefit to them. So I'd say it's sort of, we're like a B plus on net zero. I would say on DEI, here's the problem. During the height of the wokeness, DEI is a hiring program. It's a jobs program for woke left mediocrities who couldn't otherwise qualify for the job. So a lot of these companies now have those people inside the company because they were hired based on DEI criteria rather than meritocracy about competence and skill. And those people are not going to just fire themselves because DEI has fallen out of political favor. And so a lot of them are still at these companies. They still want to engage in DEI because they owe their jobs to it. And even as high as the board of directors level, you know, Larry Fink, going back to BlackRock, infamously said that at BlackRock they believed in having to force behaviors. Well, if you listen to the entire interview, what he's talking about, forcing behaviors, is race and sex-based quotas for the boards of directors for every company that BlackRock is invested in. So those people didn't just go away. BlackRock won on a number of those fights and got people in those positions based on their race and their sex. And so unfortunately, it's going to take a while to clear out the backlog of incompetence that were placed there by companies like BlackRock, not based on skill and merit. And so that's the issue. And so I would say we're probably a B plus on net zero. I'd say we're probably a C plus on DEI. We've got a long way to go on that. And the danger is, and this again is why I wrote the op-ed, the danger is to rebrand it, they call it something else, it's not as in your face, it's not as brazen as Larry Fink was talking about forcing behaviors. And so we forget and we stop putting our foot on the gas of getting rid of it. And so it just becomes sort of fades into the background, but it's still there.
0: Absolutely right. Will Hild is Executive Director of Consumer Research. Will, thank you very much for the time. 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
14: May 15, 9 a.m. Two women quietly waiting at the doctor's office. Woman 1 says, "Cold day, huh?" Woman 2, "What's that?" Woman 1, "Kinda cold today." Woman 2, "Yeah, wasn't expecting that." Woman 1, "What is it, 47 degrees? Woman 2, "No, more like 45. Woman 1, yeah, makes sense. At least it's not raining. Woman 2, "That would be sad." Woman 1, "So sad." Woman 2, "Ah, the weather." Woman 1, "Crazy." Please, don't waste your small talk. 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
10: 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Now.
15: Israel says it recently provided U.S. officials with intelligence that pointed to a new alleged Iranian plot to assassinate President Trump. More from Mark Mayfield.
16: The report from the Wall Street Journal, based on sources familiar with the matter, said Israeli officials viewed the threat as credible and warned Washington following already heightened U.S.-Iran tensions during the ongoing war. CNN also reported that two sources confirmed the warning, with one saying it was delivered earlier this week. However, other U.S. officials told CNN they believe the intelligence might have been intended to shape Trump's decision-making as he considers whether to expand U.S. military action against Iran.
15: The last remaining members of the independent commission that helped state elections are being ousted by the Trump administration. More from Rory O'Neill.
17: The three remaining members of the bipartisan Election Assistance Commission are out. Politico says two members appointed by Barack Obama were fired, and a member put on the panel by President Trump was allowed to resign. The commission was created in 2002 to help states with elections by certifying voting systems and other tasks. Democratic Senator Mark Warner says the dismissals, just months before the midterms, should concern every American.
15: The man killed by ICE agents in Texas earlier this week was actually not the man they were looking for. Immigration agents killed a man during a traffic stop in Houston on Tuesday after claiming he tried to run them over in his van. On Thursday, ICE said the agents were looking for two people from Guatemala who were not in the van. Maine Democrat Graham Plattner says he'll officially withdraw his bid for the U.S. Senate Monday. He suspended his bid earlier this week due to allegations of sexual assault that he's denied. More from Hallie Jackson.
18: The implosion of Plattner's campaign throwing into chaos a race Democrats saw as their best hope of flipping a Republican Senate seat currently held by Susan Collins.
15: I'm Michael Kastner.
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15: The former roommate and romantic partner of Charlie Kirk's accused killer, Tyler Robinson, says Robinson expressed regret after the shooting.
22: I started crying a little bit and said he wishes he hadn't done it.
15: In a video police interview with Lance Twiggs, played in a Utah court, Twiggs says Robinson came back to their apartment after the shooting and told him he'd talk to his parents or turn himself in. A State Bureau of Investigation agent then took to the stand and presented alleged text messages between Robinson and Twiggs, where Robinson talks more about shooting Kirk and then asked Twiggs to delete the messages. The interview is part of the prosecution's case against Robinson that's being laid out during a week-long evidentiary hearing. At the hearing's end, the judge will decide if there's enough evidence against Robinson to proceed to trial. Cauchy is wasting no time in fighting a federal judge's ruling that sides with New York gambling regulators. In New York, Sarah Lee Kessler.
1: The prediction market platform is appealing Tuesday's decision that denies Cauchy's request to be shielded from state oversight. The judge refused to issue a preliminary injunction. New York law says a company that offers sports betting must get a license. Cauchy sued the state gaming commission after getting a cease and desist letter last October. Governor Hochul says Cauchy tried to ignore the law protecting consumers and says she'll continue to hold all gambling platforms accountable. I'm Sarah Lee Kessler.
15: The oldest woman to travel to space, Wally Funk, has passed away. She was 87. More from Lisa Carton.
2: Her city of residence, Grapevine, Texas, announced she died peacefully Wednesday evening, surrounded by loved ones. Funk entered space on a Blue Origin flight in 2021 at the age of 82. Her career achievements include being inducted into the Texas Aviation Hall of Fame, and she will be posthumously inducted into the International Space Hall of Fame.
15: I'm Michael Kastner.
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35: Accusations are supposed to be the beginning of things, not the end.
0: Yeah, that's Graham Plattner, now the former U.S. Senate candidate for the Democrat Party in the state of Maine. And he has now dropped out. He dropped out last night after the talk show had ended. The Democrats have abandoned their Senate candidate after a second rape allegation made the headlines. Were they ignoring the warning signs all along? I believe that they were. And I want to run a few sound bites. This guy, this Graham Plattner, he sounds like a typical Democrat. He is willing to blame everybody except himself. In fact, on a conspiracy theory Thursday, it's almost like the guy believes there was some giant conspiracy that caused him to go drunk to a former girlfriend's home and force himself on her 7 years ago, and that somehow this was all set up so that his candidacy could be defeated. Let me get into the details of that in just a moment. First, welcome to the Lars Larson Show. Glad to have your calls at 866-HEY-LARS. And if you're a naysayer, and we do get some fantastic naysayers lately, just call the show. Tell producer Joel that you're a naysayer. You disagree with something I've said or something a guest has said on the program, and we'll put you right to the head of the line. But you've got to have the guts to actually make your case. Why do you think that what you're hearing is not correct? And then once you've made that case, stick around so I can ask you a few questions. Well, the Democrats are trying to grapple with Graham Plattner's withdrawal from Maine's Senate race and the socialist revolution that's happening within their own ranks. But here's the thing you have to remember. Republicans have been sounding the alarm on Plattner for months. And it's not just the Nazi tattoo. I'll get into some of the other details. But, for example, former Democrat Representative Mondaire Jones said, quote, and this was this week, anyone with half a brain could have seen this coming. This is a Democrat speaking. How many pieces of evidence did we need to understand that Graham Plattner should not be the Democrat nominee? How was the Nazi tattoo not enough? I mean, you can imagine what would have happened if the Republicans had run a candidate with a Nazi tattoo for public office. There would have been objections immediately, and there were objections, but the Democrat Party said, oh, he didn't really know what that tattoo was when he got it. He got that tattoo, had absolutely no idea, wore it for 17 years without actually recognizing what it was, a Totenkopf from the Nazi regime of Adolf Hitler. And Paul Rieckhoff says, people were so desperate, I think, within the progressive wing of the party for a tough guy, for a white guy who had a gravelly voice and could be an oyster farmer, he's not really, that they were willing to ignore all the holes in the boat as it kept going deeper and deeper into the water. Now, let me play one soundbite from Graham Plattner that I think is especially significant because this is after he decided to withdraw his candidacy. He says it didn't allow him time for an investigation.
4: I learned about this through press inquiries with no time to truly respond, no time for investigations before a corporate media system and the political establishment got to act as judge, jury, and executioner.
0: Well, first of all, judge, jury, and executioner, Graham Plattner, you are running for politics. If you decide to run, how the public perceives you is about 100% of what's going on. That's number one. Number two, when you say there was no time for investigation, I want you to consider Graham Plattner had already faced accusations of rape, but those accusations came from a woman who is tied into the Republican side or the conservative side of politics. So most people dismissed them and said maybe she's doing this to Graham Plattner because of political animus. But this latest woman who accused him and allowed herself to be named, to be interviewed, to have her friends talked to,

0: on her. Now, I'd ask Graham Plantner if I could interview the guy, but I have a feeling he's not going to be doing a lot of these tough interviews. You'd say, hold on, how do you investigate this when it is a he said, she said? If somebody said to you, did you go to her home drunk? Well, that's either a yes or no. Did you go there uninvited? Yes or no. Did she tell you she didn't want you to come to her house? Yes or no. We have her version of the story. We have his version of the story. I'm not sure how much investigation you could get. I think what Graham Plantner is actually saying is, I didn't have any time to spin this story, you know, to throw some piece of information out to try to get people not to believe her version. Now, you know what that is? Back during the Bill Clinton era, when you had people like Snakehead, James Carville, he called it the nuts and sluts defense. They knew that Bill Clinton, who did serve as president for two terms, was impeached but not convicted. They knew that if a woman accused Bill Clinton of doing something, they would employ the nuts and sluts defense. You'd have people like James Carville, who once said, why, this is the kind of woman you'd find if you dragged a $100 bill through a trailer park. If you don't believe me, that's exactly their attitude. This is the same party that's constantly telling you, we want to defend women and all women should be believed. But Graham Plantner believes it's a conspiracy.
1: We live in a political system that is not built for normal people. It is a system that is built structurally to make sure that movements like ours cannot flourish. That if they begin to succeed, they can be crushed.
0: Now, let me suggest you what Graham Plantner means as normal people. Getting a Nazi tattoo and then claiming you didn't know what it was. Saying on one occasion or more than one occasion that he would rape somebody, a woman, to show his dominance. Saying that women should act like an adult to avoid rape, so blame the victim. Sending sexual messages to women while he was married to somebody else. Unsettling actions in past relationships. Heavy drinking, cheating, and physically threatening behavior. Posting explicit pictures on a website that is regularly used to exploit children. And at one point calling a Purple Heart recipient a dumb MF who didn't deserve to live. Is that what Graham Plantner and the Democrat Party mean as regular people? By the way, I don't think it's news to you that a dollar today does not buy what it bought 10 years ago. And that's something every single family in America has experienced to one degree or another. From groceries to gas to housing, the question isn't whether prices change, it's whether you're prepared for what comes next. And that's why I encourage you to stay informed before making important financial decisions. 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
5: Hey, welcome back to the Lars Larson Show. It's a pleasure to be with you. Well, while the boss at the American Federation of Teachers, the AFT, biggest teachers union in America, writes a manifesto being paid for with teacher union dues, who's actually watching all the money that's going missing in education? I thought we'd talk to John Hart about that. John is CEO of OpenTheBooks.com, and they go out and dig the numbers out of government documents and then allow people like you and me to actually see what those numbers are. John, welcome back.
6: Lars, it's good to be on again. I'm sorry I have more bad news on fraud, but hopefully it'll help turn the tide in the country.
5: Well, I would hope so, too. And I know there might be somebody out there who says, well, Lars, is it the job of, say, a labor union that represents, you know, tens of millions of teachers? Is it their job to watch for fraud? I would argue that it is because, you know, even though they're not the officials in charge, they're not the school board or the state legislatures, that if you're the head of a union and you represent members and you understand that every dollar that gets stolen by fraud is a dollar that can't be paid in wages or benefits to your members, I would argue, yeah, it's incumbent on you, along with a lot of other people, to watch for that fraud occurring. Is that happening?
6: Well, that should be happening, but it isn't. But you're absolutely right that it's the job of unions. It's everyone's job because we all have a stake in this. Because as you said, you know, every dollar we waste on fraud is a dollar not available to invest in the future leaders of the country. And it's time we start investing in students and tomorrow's leaders as opposed to today's fraudsters. So what we uncovered is $225 million in alleged fraud over American schools over the past 6 years. And we did this in concert with my friends at the State Financial Officers Foundation, a fantastic organization. So we found 90 cases involving things like embezzlement, fake invoices, inflated enrollments, bid rigging, other kickback schemes. One was that we found there's a school that has about $9,000 per student cost.
5: Yeah. That's they kind use, of low compared the, yeah. to the national average, right?
6: Sure. Yeah. The school's head used $3 million in taxpayer funds for personal travel, restaurants, online shopping.
5: Wow.
6: And tuition for her children. So there's another school district where, the students lost about $3,500 per student when a former advisor was found to have embezzled about $16 million to buy a luxury home, cars, designer goods. So there's some really gross examples in here.
5: Yep.
6: But again, Lars, what happens is, as we often talked about, is when we have a system where it's hard to track the money, it's hard to have visibility, there's no accountability.
5: Well, and not only that, but let me ask you this. When you're talking about this, the SFOF, the State Financial Officers Foundation, these would be called,
6: correct,
5: I guess, treasurers in most states.
6: Yes.
5: But they're the folks who run the numbers, right? Comptroller, mm-hmm, thing like that.
6: If you go out
5: and you say, we've identified this way that money was stolen, doesn't that give you a pretty good roadmap for going out to every other state if these guys and gals,
6: exactly,
5: are all talking to each other and saying, we found that money was being stolen this way, and here's how we stopped it in Indiana, and now if you impose the same kinds of restrictions on money, maybe you'll be able to stop money from being stolen in your neck of the woods, right?
6: Yeah, exactly. That's exactly really what our collaboration with SFOF is about, is we bring together the state leaders, we bring together the financial officers who have the roadmaps. We upload all the spending and open the books, and then we collaborate to help people connect the dots. And again, these numbers are always, these are discouraging. We're upset when we find these things. But the fact that we're finding them, Lars, gives me confidence that the more we shine a light on this waste, the easier it's going to be to build the public support to really change how we deliver the money. And the answer is to get dollars and decisions out of Washington and back to local communities where there's more accountability. Keep the dollars closer to the decision makers and families and parents and kids. You're going to have a lot less fraud and waste in the system.
5: I'm talking to John Hartford, who's CEO of Open Book. One of the things I find disturbing is I've always been a fan of charter schools. I don't have any kids that have gone to charter schools, but I like the idea because a charter, somebody way back when I said, what is a charter school? I had no idea. And they said, a charter is a contract. I said, oh, so you make a contract and you say, we will deliver this education to these kids. And in exchange, you will pay us, you know, money to provide that education. You found in Indiana, two of their charter schools got $44 million by just padding their enrollment. How do you get away with that?
6: Yeah, look, that's discouraging too, Lars, because you know, I'm a fan of charter schools, you know, school choice. But we have to call it out where we see examples of fraud. And that's, again, that's just where there's the reporting requirements are too lax, the rules. And again, it just, when you create these, it's like, you know, Lord of the Rings, you hand someone the ring of invisibility and it's corrupting. I mean, that's just, it's human nature. And so we just have to deal with the reality of, That's how people behave, and we've got to make sure we have better transparency.
5: And you know what, John? I know you're a CEO, but I don't want to tie down schools with more bureaucracy than is necessary. Yeah. But it seems like you could have some simple accounting rules that say, if you tell us you have 1,000 kids in your school and you want the funding for 1,000 kids, you have to somehow prove to us you have 1,000 kids. Because unfortunately, human nature is, you know, we're getting this much money. What if we told them we had 2,000 kids instead and just lied? Yeah. We'd get twice as much money.
6: Sure. And that happens all over the country. In fact, really one of the reasons the Minnesota case blew up and became what it was is they got rid of their state financial officer office. So it removed one of those checks and balances institutionally. And again, it just made it easier to hide the money. And state representatives in Minnesota told me what happens is, you know, in that state, once it gets down to two or three levels down the stream, you know, down at the county level, then it just disappears and it's impossible to track it. So the way to solve that is really through technology, is making sure that there's what's called chain of custody tracking, where the dollar, you can't hide where the dollar goes. There's sort of a tracker on it. And again, the founder's vision of transparency in a free society, it's not a two-way street. In other words, we have the right to inspect government checkbook at every level because it's our money. It's not the government's. The government does not have the right to inspect our checkbook. And that's a critical point, is that you've got to keep we the people at the center of gravity and the source of power in a free society.
5: Well, and you would think that everybody up the chain from those charter schools, you'd say to them, look, you need to safeguard where this money goes. You can't just say, well, they turned in paperwork and we sent them the check. You've got to be able to say, and boss, because the people are the bosses, we determined that all this money was actually going to provide actual education to kids, and not say $24 million for tutoring services that never happened. You can read all about it. You just do this. Go to openthebooks.com. John Hart is the CEO, and you're listening to the Lars Larson Show. 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
27: Welcome back to the Lars Larson Show. Well, the United States has now launched strikes on more than 100 targets in Iran last night. Is the ceasefire good and dead, and are we headed back to full-blown war? I thought we'd ask Jonathan Saya, who is a research analyst at the Foundation for Defense of Democracies. Jonathan, welcome back to the program.
28: Hi, great to be with you again.
27: So let's start with a simple question. Are we going back to war, and is this going to just go on and on and on, or is this going to be more like a bit of whack-a-mole where Donald Trump recognizes the only way to beat these people is to just, I guess, beat them down until they cry uncle?
28: Listen, Tehran puts the ball in Trump's court. They were very clear that on one hand, they are not going to abide by the MOU. The threats coming from officials against Trump, they wanted to bomb his residence in Turkey when he was there for the NATO meeting. And actions, of course, speak louder than words. We know what they've done to try to assassinate the president in the past. So they're very clear that they think that they can absorb another strike. I know we call them pragmatists here and there, but now the regime has headed to a point that the ideological apparatus has dominated the whole foreign policy decision making. So it's a really matter of what the president sees as the next step of escalation. Is it just going to be more military assets, or if they're going to go something internal about Iranian politics?
27: I mean, are there some internal tools that the president can use? Because I've heard tons of people, most of them, you know, like me, not with a great amount of military background, saying, well, why aren't we arming the opposition in that country? I mean, there has been an opposition in the country, and to some extent, they're very, very, I could see them as very courageous, because when they go out and demonstrate in the streets against the government of Iran, many times they're slaughtered by the government of Iran, which I thought would raise more of an objection from both American liberals and American conservatives. It does raise objections from conservatives. The liberals seem to say, oh, no, they've just got an internal problem that they need to resolve, and they're allowed to resolve it by slaughtering their people, which I think is some of the same kind of excuses that were made for Germany in the late 1930s, wasn't it?
28: That comparison is spot on. Listen, I grew up in Tehran. I was arrested during the 2009 protest. Many of the people that I used to call colleagues and friends were slaughtered this January. And you're right that effectively it was only conservative media and figures that were covering this. And the same people that were so concerned with Palestine all of a sudden did not seem to care about the Iranian cause. So that hypocrisy, unfortunately, is quite loud. But talking about the opposition inside Iran, which is very, very true. As you pointed out, Iran has the largest anti-Islamist population and movement of the Middle East. And these are people that have sacrificed their lives for this. They're more than willing to take up arms. It's just a matter of the appetite. I know logistically would also be challenging to an extent getting the weapons inside Iran, but I'll end it with this. I know there's a lot of paranoia amongst people in D.C. when it comes to arming different groups and militias in the Middle East, but you have to remember the threat from Iran's militias and the Iranian-backed networks are missiles and drones. They're not pistols or AK-47s. That's no longer because we don't have boots on the ground in Iran, so that's not what we're afraid of. Even if these weapons end up in the quote-unquote wrong hands, it's not going to harm U.S. interests anyway. So it's a gamble that could only benefit us. And I would say this, that if a young person in Iran got their hands on a pistol, that would be a fundamental game changer, because it would be the first time that regime officials fear their lives as much as unarmed protesters do.
27: And of course, we've got a history that we have. This country has occasionally gone to foreign countries and caused overthrows of leaders. And I think most of us are a bit squeamish about the whole idea that we should be dictating to another country how they ought to be run. But when they're being run by funders of terrorists, do we have any choice?
28: We don't. And let's listen to the people, like you said. Let's listen to what the Iranian people want. When they take to the streets in the millions, time and time again, they show up to the streets hoping for a better future. So the idea that this would be us meddling in internal affairs is fundamentally false, because the people have spoken. They aspire to effectively have the same method of American politics, that is separation of church and state, fighting against tyranny, and moving towards more of a pluralist, of course, form of governance that's away from Islamism, and that's key. So in this context, we would not be dictating what people want. We would simply be aiding an ally in a foreign country that in the long term would benefit and secure our interests around the globe.
27: I mean, you could say France and the early or would-be United States back in the day, right?
28: That's a great comparison, and I think a lot of times when there's discussions of foreign interference, well, as you pointed out, when we were interfering during the World War II, or even in, like, we can point out to other stuff as well. For example, Korea, that was a great example of a successful war. I do think too much focus on Iraq or Afghanistan that is more recent has reshaped a lot of ideas that has really created this fog as to what a successful foreign intervention would look like to your
27: point. Well, you know, it's funny because, Jonathan, that you say it, because I've always held that Korea was a success, not an overall success, but people have said, well, we lost. And I said, no, if we'd lost, the entire Korean peninsula would be in the hands of the little crazy man up in Pyongyang. But it's not. Half of it is free and prosperous and a member of the world community. The other half is run by the nutcase in Pyongyang. And so when you say it wasn't a success, no, I think it was. Now, would I have loved to have seen a success all the way to the Chinese border? Yeah, absolutely. Did we get that? No, but we got half a bake, half a loaf instead of a full loaf.
28: Perhaps I misspoke, but what I was trying to point out is that I think we're too focused on cases that were not as successful, but instead we can maybe focus on stuff like Korea that was in fact successful. So I just wanted to quickly say, and you look at the amount of influence South Korea has, not only economically, not only militarily, but also culturally. And that form of prosperity that also secures our foothold in a region where you have China that, again, is very ambitiously eyeing Taiwan, maybe even eyeing Japan. So for us to have that footprint there, it was also not only the moral thing to do, but also strategically important, to your point.
27: Let me ask you this, because I remember in 09 when the mobs were in the streets in Tehran, and all the conservatives kept saying, why isn't Obama standing up and at least giving them lip service? He wouldn't even give them lip service, because I think we had an Islamist president at that time.
28: Or at least very sympathetic to Islamist in sentiments. To be fair to him, I think the concern was, had the U.S. publicly supported any form of protest inside Iran, then that would legitimize the regime's terror against those people. But the issue is, the regime kills regardless. They're not looking for an excuse to say whether a foreign president spoke or not. They just open fire on the masses, and they arrest women, and God knows what happens to these poor individuals.
27: That's Jonathan Saya, who's a research analyst at the Foundation for Defense of Democracies. Jonathan, thank you. By the way, I don't think it's news to you that a dollar today does not buy what it bought 10 years ago. And that's something every single family in America has experienced to one degree or another, from groceries to gas to housing. The question isn't whether prices change. It's whether you're prepared for what comes next. 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
11: Hey, welcome back to the Lars Larson Show. I'll bet I'm not the only one who thinks that the entire Democrat Party in the United States has gone absolutely crazy. And now the ways that you can prove that people are completely disaffected with the Democrat Party, I'm going to get into some of that proof in a moment. First, welcome to the Lars Larson Show. It's a pleasure to be with you. I'm glad to get to your phone calls and emails. 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And if you're a naysayer, and boy, I don't know what it is about this week, but we've had an extraordinary string of great naysayers. I want to hear the people who actually disagree with me. The only thing I ask is that when you call my producer, you're polite, because oftentimes you'll get people who just want to yell at the producer. Don't do that. But tell him what you want to, the point you want to make, and then get on the air and make your point, and then stick around for me to ask a few questions. But 866-439-5277 is where you can go. Naysayers go first. Emails go to talk@LarsLarson.com. Oh, and our X poll question. Boy, we put up a brand new poll question every day. Today, the question on X at Lars Larson Show. Should restaurants fine parents for their out-of-control children? It has to do with one restaurant owner near San Francisco. He finally decided that the damage done by some children who are allowed to run wild in his two restaurants was simply, it had reached a breaking point. And he said, if your kid is going to go out and do damage in my restaurant, if you're going to damage my business, then you are going to pay the cost. So should restaurants be free to fine parents for their out of control children? I would say yes to that. You can answer it any way you like. You'll find the question at Lars Larson Show and at LarsLarson.com. But let me get back to the Democrat Party. Something weird is happening and has been for about the last half dozen years. The Democrat Party seems to have gone absolutely crazy. And I don't mean just Ilhan Omar and Alexandria Ocasio-Cortez, but take a listen to the numbers. When you look at the metrics, I'm going to run a soundbite from CNN. That's the Chicken Noodle News Network, or the Clinton News Network, if you're as old as me. CNN statistics guy Harry Enten says the numbers tell the story.
0: Look at where we are now with Democrats in terms of them approving their own members of Congress. It's actually below 50%. Democrats dislike their party more than Republicans did during the Tea Party wave of 2010. Just 47% of Democrats now approve of their own party in Congress. As I said, it's a new Tea Party, but it's a Tea Party on steroids.
11: Now, what he means by that is way back when the Tea Party was launched in America, and I considered myself a supporter of the Tea Party movement, and I said so on the air. I went to a bunch of their events. We broadcast live. At that time, 52% of Republicans or conservatives approved of the Republican Party. 52%, just barely over half. Well, today, 47% of Democrats now approve of their own party and the work, so-called, that it's doing in Congress. So he's saying the numbers tell the story. Most Democrats don't approve of their own political party. What does that tell you about where they're going? And I don't think it's a giant mystery why that is happening. Because DSA members, Democrats Socialists of America, so that's the same group that represents three new members of Congress elected in New York State this year after the election of the full-blown communist Zohran Mamdani, they want to tear America down. They want to tear down every bit of the best parts of the United States of America. And if you don't believe me, listen to this montage of sound bites from DSA members.
1: And, you know, we have a unique responsibility to act from the heart of empire, the belly of the beast. The most important thing that we can do is take that empire down from within.
22: Our role ultimately is to facilitate our own empire's failure in ways that we can, ultimately to overthrow our own empire.
23: U.S. imperialism is not a thing that can be reformed away. It has to be overthrown through revolutionary struggle.
24: And to build a mass movement that can use the leverage of workers to hit the kill switch on American imperialism here within the American empire.
11: Unbelievable. The DSA wants to tear down not just their own party, which apparently they're doing very successfully. They're tearing the Democrat Party down. And I guess what I should do is stand back and applaud. Say, okay, fine, tear the Democrat Party down. But what the problem is, the long-term effect of that, you're going to have consequences if we don't have an effective two-party system within this country. I've seen one-party states that are all run by, say, the Democrats, and it leads to disaster if they don't have some counterbalancing force to pull them back from the brink. Then consider this. When somebody asked John Fetterman, who is still officially a Democrat, who's actually in charge of the Democrat Party?
2: Who do you think leads the Democratic Party today?
3: Oh, we don't have one. I think the TDS, I think that's the leader right now. You know, right now our party is governed by the TDS, and now it's made it virtually impossible without being punished as a Democrat to agree something's good or I agree with the other side. And I would define that by epic fury. I am literally the only Democrat in America in Congress that I've come across that saying I think it's a great thing to break and destroy the Iranian regime.
11: Yeah, and that's John Fetterman, member of Congress, member of the United States Senate. Now, I want you to think about something else. I want you to ask yourself, is American free speech going away in America the way it has in Great Britain? Listen to this exchange, part of it, between a Fort Worth, Texas police officer who approached a Christian preacher who is handing out leaflets, which is something that is constitutionally protected free speech. And she said, if you offend somebody, we're going to write you a ticket.
4: If someone is offended by your talking, then we have a problem.
11: Now, is this amazing? This is a woman who somehow, maybe because of DEI, got through the training program for police in Fort Worth, Texas, and derived the idea that if somebody said something offensive, the police could show up and write a ticket to the person for offensive free speech. That's happening even in supposedly conservative places like the state of Texas. I want you to picture this. You're at work and your phone goes off. It's your kid's number showing up on the screen. And it's your kid's voice panicked saying he's been in an accident, needs money wired to him right now. Now, ordinarily, you'd move heaven and earth. And that's exactly what the scammers are counting on. So here's the play. The criminals buy your phone number and your family's details from data brokers. The data brokers are the bad guys here. 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
8: Haitians and Syrians in the U.S. under the Temporary Protected Status Program lose their right to legally work today. More from Mark Mayfield.
9: It comes after the Supreme Court ruled that the Department of Homeland Security's decision to terminate their status could not be reviewed by the courts. The TPS program allows people to stay and work legally in the U.S. for up to 18 months if their home countries are deemed too dangerous for the migrant to return. Today's cutoff affects some 350,000 Haitians and 6,000 Syrians. The migrants now remain in limbo as the future of the program is up in the air. I'm Mark Mayfield.
8: The last remaining members of the independent commission that helps state election officials are being let go at the direction of the Trump administration. Multiple outlets reported Thursday that the last three members of the bipartisan Election Assistance Commission had been notified of the move via email. The former supreme leader of Iran has been buried in his hometown. Ayatollah Ali Khamenei was killed in February by U.S. and Israeli airstrikes, but his funeral was postponed because of the war in Iran. His burial comes after President Trump said during this week's NATO summit in Turkey that the U.S. ceasefire with Iran was over. The number of Legionnaires cases in an outbreak on Manhattan's Upper East Side is now up to 46, with 22 hospitalizations. In New York, Scott Pringle.
10: Mayor Zoran Mamdani says 19 buildings have tested positive for the Legionella bacteria in cooling towers.
12: We're going to be taking the step of releasing the addresses of wherever has been impacted, because we know that that transparency is also a critical part of how New Yorkers can continue to go about their day.
10: The 19 buildings have been ordered to disinfect their cooling towers, but Council Speaker Julie Menin, she's calling for all cooling towers in the impacted area to be disinfected.
8: I'm Michael Kastner.
11: So after a mild winter, forecasters predict above average temperatures this summer across western Washington. No kidding. 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

0: 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Brian Kilmeade.
1: Hi, everyone. So glad you're there. It's the Brian Kilmeade Show. It's been a real big week, right? There's a lot going on. At 250, we started the week celebrating 250 years of America. It's really not going to stop just because the July 4th birthday is done. If you think about it, things got really tough after the Declaration, and we'll discuss that. In fact, I'll do that Saturday night in Pensacola, Florida, History, Liberty, and Laughs, Patriotic, Motivational, Inspirational Night. Howie Kurtz is going to be with us, break down the media coverage of this Plattner situation. Remember, the New York Times soft pedal all his background. Nobody really background checked him. All the people that endorsed him, and now he's imploded. Dennis Ross is going to be here in a matter of moments, breaking down what's happening in the Middle East as it looks like we're back to war. So let's get to the big three.
2: Number three.
3: It was important to be there and to see the actual facts laid out, Bill, because there was so much stuff that, you know, amidst the noise and the internet chatter, that was laid out that, you know, I had never heard, and makes this case very cut and dry to me.
1: Charlie Kirk's murder hearing counting, hearings counting anyone with a half a brain that will see all the conspiracy theories that don't lead to Tyler Robinson are a waste of time. Tyler Robinson did it. His parents know it. His lover turned him in and is a state's witness. But yet, people are making money off conspiracy theories that are baseless. It is sickening.
2: Number two.
4: The trash took itself out tonight. People in Maine have a chance to really vote on someone that's not a total piece of trash. Adios, trash bag.
1: Yep, Senator Fetterman, fellow Democrat, talking about Graham Plattner. We wish you, we never knew you. The most problematic nominee in modern history, reluctantly bows out in Maine. What it means for the Dems' desperate hopes to flip that seat and take the Senate.
2: Number one.
5: The basic deal that we cut was, we'll lift our blockade if you stop shooting at ships. But if you shoot at ships, we're going to knock the hell out of them, and it's that simple.
1: The Vice President of the United States, here we go again. U.S. hits 150 sites in 48 hours as the MOU is history and never worth the two pages it was printed on, in my view. Meanwhile, Iran still won't give up the strait. Why an escalation is in the cards and affect oil prices in the short term, but in my view, worth it. Ambassador Dennis Ross, you were equally chagrined when the MOU was put out there. It was a way to get to the table, perhaps, in the best scenario, but now it seems to be gone, right?
6: It seems to be gone. I mean, look, it's always a challenge. I'm saying that deliberately to negotiate with the Iranians, because the Iranians have a certain DNA when it comes to negotiations, which is buy time. Stretch it, always focus on their needs, never on supposedly what they're prepared to agree to in terms of giving things up. And the MOU, I will just say from a negotiator's perspective, I never quite said it this way to you. You said my chagrin was right. When I read it, I knew it was an Iranian paper. It would never have been drafted with every single point had within it a hook to what the Iranians wanted. And the sequence was, the truth is, we couldn't get anything on the nuclear issue until after they had commitments on the extent of sanctions relief. That had to be worked out in advance before they did anything on the nuclear issue. So the whole thing was structured to serve their interests. The great irony, and you've heard me say it before, one thing about the Iranians, they never know when to say when. They had a document that basically served their interests, but the one thing we got from it was the straits were supposed to be open. The vice president, you know, I think was... Wasn't giving you the full picture in the soundbite you just had. It wasn't just, if it was just a trade for we lift the blockade, they let things go through in the strait, that would have been fine. But it was, we lift the blockade, we provide waivers for their sale of oil, we allow them to not only sell their oil, but to get dollars for it, to repatriate the dollars within their banking system. These were huge gives to them, and the one thing we were supposed to get was the opening of the straits, and in the end they didn't provide it. So that explains why we are where we are.
1: So they had a great deal. They weren't smart enough to realize it, because they desperately want the strait as much as they want nuclear weapons. But the other thing is, I think, Ambassador, is that we should just give up on talking to the foreign minister and speaker. The guy making the decisions is the IRGC commander, Ahmed Vahidi. So why are we even talking to anybody else? I know he's a terrible person, but if he's going to upend every decision, that maybe the speaker and the foreign minister recognized what you recognized, which is the best deal you could possibly have gotten, they got, at least for 60 days? Why are we even dealing with them to begin with?
6: Well, because that A, that's who they presented. B, the Revolutionary Guard leader of Bahiti probably didn't want to be seen as negotiating. The irony is when you negotiate, in the end, even the Iranians have to make some concessions.
1: Yeah.
6: And he doesn't want to be the target of those who attack.

0: capitalists. So the real hardliners who believe that, you know, with ideology, you just hang tough and eventually things will go your way. And it doesn't matter what the consequences are for the Iranian public. Pezeshkian is one of those who realizes, look, if you have a total collapse of the Iranian economy, the Islamic Republic may not survive. So he wanted these things to be worked out. Ghalibaf, the Speaker of the Parliament, he seemed to understand that as well. But in the end, your point is right. Who are the decision makers? And Ghalibaf and Arachi were not the decision makers.
1: Here's what the president said. He said a lot. Cut four.
2: Oil is going to be very free, very easy, and it's going to happen very fast. We have the Hormuz Strait. The boats have pulled out. I mean, there's a gusher of oil right now. We have a lot of oil. And anything that happens is going to happen very fast. We're not looking for long term.
1: But they are looking for a multi-day event. They've already hit 150 sites in 2 days. They've blown up 21 of these ships, 21 of these smaller vessels. They're targeting their air defense systems and coastal infrastructure, as well as missile sites and drone sites in the area. The one thing I would love to do militarily is take over the strait and run it and allow people to get their, you know, get the oil and get those tankers through there. But right now, there's still, we could blockade the blockade, but right now we're letting them threaten all these vessels.
0: Yeah, look, Brian, everything we're hitting is fine, except all those areas that we're hitting, we hit before. And they had been able to begin to reconstitute their ability to operate from there and to fire on the ship. So it shows you, it reminds me in a lot of ways, too often I was saying, well, we hit 13,000 targets. That's like body counts. The question is not, you know, the numbers you're hitting. The question is, what is it that you're hitting that changes the character of their ability to threaten? If you can do that, and to be honest, I'm just not sure what it would take at this point. I do think if we could open up the straits, it takes away completely their leverage. And at that point, the president could legitimately then declare a victory. Now, the problem, and you and I had this discussion early on, and you actually, if you recall, you said, look, it's not so easy to do. They got lots of drones. They got lots of cruise missiles. You have to guarantee this almost 100%. Maybe you can guarantee it 90-95%, but if you own a $100 million ship and you're going to have to pay, you know, millions of dollars just for insurance, how willing are you to risk it if you don't have a really high degree of confidence? So it is the one thing we could do that would completely take away their leverage, and more than that, it would demonstrate they haven't gained anything. Now, can we do that? When the president says it's going to happen fast, the problem with opening up the straits the way you and I are discussing, it won't happen fast. So there's a tension here, I think, in objectives.
1: So the ISW, Institute for Study of War, says Iran is undeterred by the U.S. campaign, the military campaign that they're running down. Over the past 2 days, the U.S. has launched a new round. They are determined to keep the strait open. They're attempting to pressure neighboring Gulf states into helping it secure control of the strait and failing to achieve this objective through diplomacy. So they tell them, we're going to bomb you if you don't back us up in letting us manage the strait. Oman loves to play both sides. Maybe they don't have a choice because they don't have a military, but they're being pressured to join Iran's partnership, and we're telling them you better not. But that's an example. Same thing with the Saudis and with the Qataris. They also seem to not want any part of this fight now.
0: I think the problem is it's a little bit like the equivalent of the ship owners. So you're the Saudis, you're the Emiratis, even though the Emiratis actually did do a lot of offensive strikes. But you're the Saudis, the Emiratis, the Qataris, Kuwaitis, and so forth. And we can basically intercept 90% of what the Iranians will send, but they can get 10% through. So let's say they get 10% through and they hit certain energy facilities that have highly specialized equipment that if you hit it, you could basically put it out of commission for up to a year. So they look at it from that standpoint. We're not able to create a kind of hermetic seal that guarantees the complete defense of this. And they run that risk. Now, I'll tell you, having spoken to a number of them,

0: morning, even this week, none of them want sanctions to be lifted on the Iranians.
1: Wow.
0: Which is really interesting to me. None of them. And that tells you, there, if we could get the straits open, and then the president declares success, the interesting thing about that is then you don't have to give the Iranians a thing. And then the inner contradictions, this collapsed economy, then the inner contradictions come back into play. And yes, this is a regime that will kill as many as it has to kill. We've seen that. But if they have all these inner contradictions, and even some of those that back the regime or those in the besieged, and they're not getting water, they're not getting electricity, or their money is valueless, at a certain point, they begin to defect. So the best outcome is an outcome where we give them nothing economically, and you let the inner contradictions play on themselves. We can't, by military force, end this regime. We've seen that. But we can if we have a strategy, and we're not giving them an economic lifeline. The chances of it coming down over time, maybe in a year or two, that goes up dramatically, in my estimation.
1: The other thing is the amount of leaders are dead, or between 20 and 50 have been killed, the Ayatollah being the highest profile name. If that starts happening again to the ones that have survived, maybe they'll say to themselves, I have to do a deal or else my days are done.
0: That could be. And by the way, if they lost their card, if they lost the lever of the strait, which they're determined, what you quoted from
1: the ISW.
0: Yeah, what you quoted from them is right. They are determined. I mean, think about it. The MOU basically was telling them, you're going to get to manage this. And it wasn't good enough. It wasn't good enough. They wanted to say, no, we have control right now. And we're proving to everybody we have control. And so they brought this on themselves. But you're right. If you can take away the lever, and they know, they can see what I was describing about how bad the economic situation is, then you increase the chance that you actually would get a deal. You know, I would say one other thing, Brian. When it comes to the nuclear issue, if you can't get a deal, we should have a position that if we see them beginning to extract anything at any of the sites, there's more than one site where we think the highly enriched uranium is, they need to know we'll hit that site. We will bomb it as soon as we see any indication that they're doing anything.
1: Right, and that's what's so different about any other administration. We would send inspectors in, we'd give more sanctions, but this administration says, no, we will hit it, because nobody else has ever hit Iran.
0: That's right. No, we took away, actually right. Started with the Israelis, taking away their sense of impunity. One thing that would make it more credible is if we could get Democrats to say, look, the last thing we want to see is Iran with nuclear weapons.
1: It would be great.
0: If we see them extracting, we're prepared to bomb too. It would be nice. You know, I would like to see Secretary Rubio deal with some of his former colleagues and sort of work out quietly. You don't have to broadcast it, but work it out quietly. You know, they can still say, we think there should be war powers involved.
1: Yeah.
0: They can still say, we have questions about this. We didn't think the end game was right. We didn't see the strategy. But we agree. Iran shouldn't have, this regime should not have nuclear weapons.
1: I want to get you to Rahm Emanuel. It's so disappointing.
0: Yeah.
1: Because the people say, oh, he's a moderate. He's going to run, see if he has a lane. He thought it was necessary to essentially say, if I'm elected, Israel, you're not going to get weapons from us. You'll buy it like everybody else. We'll have a 23-state solution, not an Israeli solution. The special relationship is over. Cut 14.
2: The prime minister and his government have led Israel into a dead end. For too long, American policy towards Israel operated under the assumption that the best thing Washington can do for Jerusalem is to blindly, to silently stand behind your government. Without conditions, without demands, without consequences, even when we disagreed, Israel will be alone if its leaders choose to attempt to annex the West Bank. America cannot and it will not be complicit or complacent in that endeavor.
1: And then the other stuff, I could give you the whole speech, but what are your thoughts about that? How does that resonate in Israel?
0: I think the environment in Israel, and I'm having just come back from a month there, the environment in Israel is highly polarized between support for the prime minister and opposition to the prime minister. Close to 60% of the Israeli public do not want him to run for re-election. So in many ways, what Rahm Emanuel was saying was absolutely striking a chord with many Israelis and with those who support Prime Minister Netanyahu, obviously it was not. One thing I'll just note about the speech that was interesting that didn't get attention that it should have. You know, he took account of all the Israeli fears and the justification, the doubts they have, given the past. But he also, for the first time, he put the onus on the Arabs and the Palestinians, too. Yes, he was putting the onus on the Israelis. One of the things that has bedeviled this process, and one of the reasons we didn't succeed, is because nothing was ever required of the Palestinians and the Arabs. He was doing that. That I would like to see much more of that done in this country.
1: Yeah. The anti-Israel feeling is just really disturbing, though. Dennis Ross, you're all over it. William Davidson, Distinguished Fellow, Washington Institute for Near East Policy. Thanks so much, Dennis. I'll talk to you soon.
0: All right. Thank you.
1: Back in a moment.
3: It's Brian Kilmeade. 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
3: 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It's Brian Kilmeade.
1: Yeah, so I would just, at the end of that interview, I wanted to give Dennis Ross more time, but Rahm Emanuel went over to Israel and just basically ripped the country. Not even acknowledging October 7th and the reaction, pointing out that civilians have died, but it's never been the target. I thought a Jewish guy on the left might be pushing back against the anti-Semitism and the anti-Israel attitude on the left. Instead, he goes to Israel and says, I'm out. You know, if he wanted to say, I don't like Netanyahu, but man, you give me a government that is X, Y, and Z. Annexing the West Bank, I don't think, you know, there might be some talk about extreme conservatives annexing the West Bank, but I don't think Trump's for that either. I don't think Reagan was for that. Either Bush was for annexing the West Bank. But what's going on in Gaza, that could have been your focus. Could have been the fact that Hamas has not lived up to its word. Maybe you could have brought that up a little bit, but instead all I hear is anti-Israel stuff. And if Rahm Emanuel's anti-Israel, there won't be one Democrat pro-Israel.
3: 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Brian Kilmeade from Fox News on 570 KVI, Seattle's conservative talk. 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

0: you're interested in it, Brian's talking about it. You're with Brian Kilmeade.
1: He'll be remembered, a guy that spent 10 years in Kick, the platform that's the Predator's paradise. He defiled his marriage and sent sexual messages to women as a newlywed, you know, and all the things he said. Now, he gets to go away. He can go back online. He can go around doing all the kinds of things. But the trash took itself out tonight, and now finally, people in Maine have a chance to really vote on someone that's not a total a piece of trash. And now, adios, trash bag.
2: Senator John Fetterman last night doing incident analysis on the 8 o'clock show after finding out that Graham Plattner took 12 minutes to say, I didn't do anything wrong, but I'm not going to run anymore because everyone took their funding away in support. Howie Kurtz joins us now, Fox News political analyst and host. And he also has his own podcast, Media Buzz, Meter podcast. Howard, welcome back. I think John Fetterman's right on the money, and he's about the only Democrat to say it that bluntly.
3: No, the Democrats are furious with Graham Plattner. But, Brian, I largely blame the left-leaning mainstream media for creating the myth of Graham Plattner. You know, he is the salt of the earth, oyster man. Well, that was BS. He only sells oysters to his mother. Yes, he was a combat veteran. He came back. He drinks too much. He has PTSD. But you could see, and I said this, and I wasn't alone, from the beginning that this guy had a boatload of baggage and more stuff was going to come out. And the people who should be most embarrassed are at the New York Times, which when one of his ex-girlfriends came out and talked about how he pulled her out of a car and twisted her arm and locked her in a room, they kind of raised questions about her credibility, Lindsay Fifield, because she was a Republican. So the whole believe all women thing, apparently it doesn't matter if you're a Republican.
2: Which is crazy. You know, Michelle Goldberg, I don't know if you know her, but she came out in the New York Times as a columnist. She says she did a mea culpa. She said she fell. She goes, I have to blame myself. I can't leave myself out of the blame. She said she had been impressed by Plattner's political charisma and previously portrayed him as misunderstood. She acknowledged that she wrote Plattner was nothing like the edgelord character I encountered online. She now says the assessment was wrong. If anything, he seems to be significantly worse than she thought. So she did a mea culpa, but admitted in the New York Times in her column, she was very kind to him. She fell under his spell.
3: It's magic, Brian. Well, good for Michelle Goldberg for doing the mea culpa. I think a lot of people need to do that, including the dummies in the Democratic Party who thought this guy would be an ideal candidate. You know, the thinking was, well, he's a fighter and we need a fighter. And he defied his aide's advice. Okay, if you're going to bow out, he finally bows out last night. Then you should, you know, for one thing, he never said he took any responsibility for having made a single mistake. I regret, you know, the things that you say when you're under fire. And secondly, he just seemed angry. And the fact that when Politico talked to the latest accuser, Jenny Rasko, daughter of a former Maine governor, who's a Democrat and who agrees with Plattner on policy stuff. Only then did the story explode. And even then, he took his time getting out of the race.
2: So I want you to hear. So the question everyone asks is, did anyone do a background check of this guy? Did anyone do an opposition research on this guy who got maybe 72% of the vote? Still with all this stuff, except for the latest revelation, people in Maine didn't care. They still wanted him. So listen to the give and take about the two people responsible for the background check who called him the hero of the moment. Cut 32.
4: Did the vetting process turn up the tattoo that became so controversial?
5: No.
4: The Reddit posts, did that turn up in the vetting process?
5: The firm sent us a thing and it had some of the posts, but it didn't have all of them.
2: And he just giggled through it. They promised
3: to go through it. All these liberals, Brian.
2: Yeah.
3: Elizabeth Warren, Bernie Sanders, who looked the other way. I mean, the Nazi tattoo. One of the ex-girlfriends said, yeah, we discussed it and he knew what it was. That was a giant neon red light about this guy's candidacy was going to be in trouble. And of course, the reason we're spending so much time talking about it is if the Democrats don't remain, and I think Susan Collins's chances of getting reelected again are improved by this whole fiasco, then they can't. There's no way they can take control of the Senate. But yeah, a lot of people fell for the act, and I don't think he showed even a modicum of grace in pulling out of the race.
2: Yeah, I mean, if you want to hear some of that, we took the whole thing. I don't even think CNN took the whole thing. Here's why he said so. All this stuff comes out, and we don't even. Evidently, there's another woman that's coming forward. I'm not sure if she's still going to do it. And then, of course, you have the revelations on the teen site that he only got off of a few weeks ago. Here's what he said, though, that he's getting out. Cut 31.
6: Much like October, when the first attack started, much like the news that was created the week before the primary, there is a reason that this is happening now. I only have until July 13th. Until I am officially the nominee. This was the last week to try to get me off of the ballot. And that's why this is occurring. It's not the false allegations, though, that have brought us to where we are. It's the fact that they are being used by the political establishment to put structural pressure on us. We live in a political system that is not built for normal people. It is a system that is built structurally to make sure that movements like ours cannot flourish, that if they begin to succeed, they can be crushed.
2: Do you think he even believes this? Do you think he believes this?
3: Now, boo-hoo, you know. Look, I guess he's trying to go out with a blast at everybody else. It's the Democratic Party establishment. The Democrats were behind this guy until supporting him became untenable. And then Elizabeth Warren and the others say, oh, yeah, you know, we got to run the other way. He continues to deny this. But, you know, now that we have these are people who were ex-girlfriends of his. There were texts. There were photos. The idea that he would say that none of this happened absolutely doesn't pass the smell test.
2: So when you have another problematic candidate, in my view, and that's Abdul Syed, I mean, he called himself a doctor. He's not even a doctor. People say, well, what's the big deal? And then we have his radical views. Basically, we deserve 9/11. You know, he says he's not a socialist, but almost everything he stands for is socialist. He also trumpets the positiveness about Sharia law. So, I mean, just take a listen to some of what he said. When pressed, are you even, and by the way, this is the leading Democratic contender to be the Democratic nominee to go against Mike Rogers and try to keep that seat for Democrats. So it's an extremely impactful seat. Cut 39.
7: You got attacked by your rivals for calling yourself a physician, not just a doctor, even though you don't have a valid state medical license in New York or Michigan, which apparently is what you need legally to call yourself a physician. Do you wish you'd just stuck to calling yourself a doctor, which you are, to avoid all of this controversy and attacks on your physician status?
8: You know, at the end of the day, it's not about whether or not I'm a physician or a doctor. The question is, can you see a doctor? It's not about my education. It's about whether or not your kid gets good at education. So,
7: well,
8: I'm just not spending
7: time. That's a good
8: time.
7: Line, but people would say it's also about, did you tell the truth?
8: Well, I would say that I was the health director for the city of Detroit. I've done more to provide more people health care or eliminate their medical debt than most doctors have done in their practice career.
2: Is that an answer? Fake doctor?
3: I don't care what the hell he calls himself. What troubles me with these socialists who have won in places like New York with the help of Zohar Mamdani and even in Colorado is, I mean, they're kind of a fringe element, but they've said some really ugly things, including saying that Israel doesn't have a right to exist, saying defund the police, defund the prisons. You know, they try to dance around it now. And so they are getting so much publicity, as I understand, it's not the whole Democratic Party, but it's certainly ruining the image of the Democratic Party, pushing the party to the left, especially the anti-Israel stuff. And, you know, in a low turnout primary, they're able to get more voters out. But, you know, it's also true, I think, that the Democrats, sadly, from my point of view, are becoming an anti-Israel party. This has become kind of a litmus test. And, you know, Israel has its faults. And you were talking earlier about, you know, you can criticize the Netanyahu government, but it's our ally against horrible terror states like Iran.
2: So, yeah, I want you to hear what he said about Israel. Do they have a right to exist? Cut 42.
9: The question about a right to exist, it's interesting because nobody's ever asked me whether or not I believe Palestine has a right to exist. Every single president who served has said that they believe in a two-state solution. Israel exists. The question is whether or not we want a politics where our money is sent over to Israel to do genocide and apartheid instead of investing in our own kids.
10: You say it exists, but does it have a right to?
9: No, I didn't say that. I just said the question of Israel's existence is not a question. I'm not going to play this gotcha game about whether or not it has a right to exist.
2: It's a really simple answer.
3: There's yes and there's no. It's not a gotcha game. And, you know, a lot of them use this phrase from the river to the sea, which means we have a map in which the Israelis have a right to exist. Now, I think the Palestinians need a territory, too. And Bibi hasn't been very hot on that. But boy, you know, when somebody's trying to dance around the question and the question gets asked three times and you don't get a straight answer, I think a little light bulb should go off.
2: Howie, it's also the extreme right. There's an extreme right in the Republican Party that doesn't seem pro-Israel, very anti-Israel. What's going on here?
3: That's troubling to me that it's not only limited to the Democratic Party. But, you know, the idea that there are some on the extreme right who also look the other way, for example, all of the scandalous allegations against Ken Paxton, who was impeached by his own party in Texas, but acquitted, had settled federal charges. You know, if you flip the if you flip the party ID, Brian, if Ken Paxton was a Democrat, the Republicans would be all over him. And if Graham Plattner had been a Republican, the Democrats would have been all over him. So there's no shortage of hypocrisy in politics. But I think the ones with the real trouble now, since the GOP controls everything, including the White House, is these upcoming midterms. And they look like they were sort of on a glide path. And now I think they're in real trouble, in part because of exactly what we're talking about.
2: And just on that, for the record, I think John Cornyn is one of the classiest guys in Washington. You know, he's a very good guy, former judge, just wants to get things done. I think it really, really hurt the Republican. They thought he was a friend. I think it really was a gut punch to the Republican Party when President went for Paxton over him and Paxton ends up getting it. But then people have told me in Texas he was going to get it anyway.
3: Well, everybody hates incumbents now. There are a lot of frustrated voters, particularly on the Democratic side, who feel like all they get from Washington is hot air and promises that are never kept. So fairly or unfairly, some very good members are going down or have gone down because no matter how good a record they may have, depending on your political point of view, they seem like they're part of the establishment.
2: Howie, do you think that it'll ever, from your experience in Washington, do you think that it would ever be a plus for someone to start cutting deals, let's say on immigration, on missile defense, the Golden Dome, for example? Do you ever see a time when we're during the Clinton era, maybe it was that a necessity, both sides are kind of working together, it was in vogue? Do you see a time in which that comes back?
3: I wish I could say yes, but everything is so polarized now, right now, Brian. I mean, there was a bipartisan bill that easily passed from both parties to help people with housing. And then Donald Trump is going to sign it. And he says, no, I'm not going to sign this until you give me this other bill, the Save America bill. So, you know, I think the American people, the bulk of them, people who are not sort of hard core partisans of either the right or the left, would love to see some cooperation and get things done. I mean, the Republicans have the concern of saying, what are they going to run on for the last year and a half? How many bills have they delivered other than, you know, the Epstein files and all the things that have been talked about, all those controversies? So I think there'll come a time, but it's not going to be for the next couple of years. Everything is, it's all about demonizing the other side. And, you know, a lot of this takes place online. Average voters on, you know, X or Instagram or Snapchat all the time. But I'm not optimistic. It just seems like a swamp, as the president once called it.
2: This podcast, the Media Buzz Meter, Howie Kurtz, always great to have you on. Appreciate it.
3: Thank you, Brian.
2: You got it. Listen, we'll take a short time out and take some calls. 1-866-408-7669. 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
1: I have been urging the Trump administration and Pentagon to invest more in our partnership so that our military can learn the lessons of this war in Ukraine and so that our country can benefit from their technologies to defend everything from civilian infrastructure like football stadiums and water systems to our military bases and embassies in the Middle East and in our home country. I'm hopeful that they'll make progress on that this year. It has strong bipartisan support.
2: And by the way, he's talking about Ukraine, Senator Chris Coons, and they have done that. And no offense, Senator, that was a positive statement, but they are doing that already without your help. And it was along with our intelligence apparatus to help coach and execute Ukraine's push to blow up the refineries inside Russia, and has flat out been a game changer with the amount of drones and defensive drones and attack drones that they've been able to put together, along with blowing up the Navy, which they blew up another two ships yesterday. They have been hitting drone strikes. They took out, they've been hitting drone strikes regularly and blew up a bunch of vessels over the last 3 days. They also, thanks to Zelensky, had a great line. He was asked about having talks with Putin in Moscow. He says, I won't go to Moscow. It's too dangerous with all the Ukrainian drones flying around. It's true. They're actually blowing up things in the nation's capital. Why? Because they want to make them uncomfortable in places that want to ignore the fact that they're at war. And the Russians wanted the normal people to not think they're at war. But their economy is so anemic. Instead of growing at 1.4%, which is terrible, it is now growing at 0.4%. 91,000 businesses have gone bankrupt, can't make their payments to banks. Now think about this. You got banks lending to businesses. If the businesses can't pay the banks back, then the banks can take their assets, but it never adds up. So that's going to compound itself and maybe put them into crisis. Yesterday, it became clear the president spoke to Vladimir Putin on Saturday because he likes speaking to the president before the president speaks with Zelensky. And this time it didn't work. They spoke for 45 minutes. The Russian president didn't get off the phone happy. And when President Trump had a chance to see the Ukrainian president up close and personal, he was extremely nice. Cut 24.
3: Will you allow Europe to make Patriot interceptors in Europe? 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
4: About what?
3: No. Patriot interceptors to be made in Europe.
4: And you're talking with respect to Ukraine. Well, we're going to talk about that. You know, it's a defensive weapon, which I like better than an offensive weapon. It's the best. So one of the things we're going to be talking about is we're going to give a license to you to make Patriots. That's pretty cool, right? Yeah. This way you can't complain that we're not giving them enough. I say, make them yourself. We haven't informed the company of that yet, but that'll work out all right. You know, sure, they'll be thrilled. But, you know, they'll be able to do it. You'll be able to figure that out.
2: He said, went on to say, Zelensky's done an amazing job. He's an extremely effective leader. So they're going to give license to make the Patriots. The way I understand it, it'll still take about a year to get it going. So in the short term, they need some batteries now. It'll work because everything else, they are moving on all cylinders. They are really punishing our enemy, and that is Russia. Listen to the Brian Kilmeade Show. 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
15: Mexico plans to pursue legal action against the U.S. following a fatal shooting in Texas involving ICE agents. 52-year-old Mexican national Lorenzo Araujo was shot by ICE agents this week during a traffic stop in Houston. Turns out, Araujo was not the man they were looking for. On Thursday, the Department of Homeland Security said the ICE agents were looking for two people from Guatemala who were not in the van. Araujo had lived in the U.S. for 35 years. The agents, who were not wearing body cameras at the time, claimed they shot Araujo when he tried to use his van as a weapon. Mexican President Claudia Sheinbaum says the mistreatment of Mexican citizens in the U.S. cannot be allowed. The last remaining members of the independent commission that helps state elections are being ousted by the Trump administration. Rory O'Neill reports.
16: The three remaining members of the bipartisan Election Assistance Commission are out. Politico says two members appointed by Barack Obama were fired, and a member put on the panel by President Trump was allowed to resign. The commission was created in 2002 to help states with elections by certifying voting systems and other tasks. Democratic Senator Mark Warner says the dismissals, just months before the midterms, should concern every American. I'm Rory O'Neill.
15: Graham Plattner will formally withdraw from the Maine Senate race on Monday. More from Mark Mayfield.
17: That's according to multiple reports. It comes after he suspended his campaign on Wednesday after being accused of sexual assault. Monday is the last day that Plattner can drop out to allow Democrats in Maine to select a new nominee. The Maine Democratic Party announced that they had voted to hold a nominating convention to choose a new nominee by July 27th. Several have announced their candidacy so far, including former Maine State Senator Troy Jackson, co-founder of Maine Beer Company Dan Kleben, and former director of Maine's CDC, Nirav Shaw.
15: I'm Michael Kastner.
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18: There's a damaged power pole in Tacoma on State Route 509. It shut down both directions between 11th Street and Taylor Way. So you'll be diverted around Taylor Way, Alexander Avenue even. But you could obviously have some power outages through the area. And reports that this may take into the early afternoon to get fully repaired. I have seen a lot of clouds, but sun is out and it's peeking through quite heavily, especially for North Sounders right now. I-5 southbound half an hour, Everett down to Seattle for that 29 miles, building up some. You're okay on the Highway 2 westbound trestle coming by way of State Route 204 out of Lake Stevens. 13 minutes for that, maybe 8 miles. For today, southbound I-5 is good. Shoreline down to Seattle, 12 miles, 12 minutes. Come Monday morning, though, we won't have express lanes again. Revive I-5 returns through the rest of the year. In the Northwest News Radio Traffic Center, I'm Libby Kay.
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0: atop Fox News headquarters in New York City. 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It's Brian Kilmeade.
1: Here we go. What a week we've had, right? Pretty intense. This hour, Jerry Willis will be joining us from Fox Business. We'll put this whole economy in perspective as we look for inflation numbers next week, and we see where we're growing right now. And she also has a great feature out, author of Lincoln's Lady Spymaster. She's going to be with us, too, and we have a lot going on. Let me just remind you, you can always get the YouTube channel, youtube.com/@TheBrianKilmeadShow. And make sure you do that. We're following all these events happening today. A lot going on. So let's get to the big three.
2: Number three.
3: The DNA evidence, the fact that, you know, minor details, like he turned himself in, and I believe his parents identified him in the video. To me, it puts so much of this at rest.
1: Killing off the hurtful, vengeful conspiracies in the Charlie Kirk hearing. Can the results end these wild, damaging, unmoored theories once and for all?
2: Number two.
4: The leaders of the Democratic Party are so weak, they're no longer the leaders. The true leaders of this party are Bernie Sanders, AOC, and Mamdani. I mean, Mamdani beat Hakeem Jeffries by endorsing people and defeating them.
1: That is Kevin McCarthy, and he knows DSA wreaking havoc in the DNC as their candidate implodes in Maine and about to win a primary in Michigan. What it means for both Republicans and Democrats in November.
2: Number one.
5: You take that 14-point MOU and you throw it away. And you start to make the Iranians understand that we are not equals in this fight at all.
1: General Kellogg, 100% right. Are we really talking again after shooting ships and absorbing 2 days of bombing? The question is about what? The MOU was a big mistake and not in any way A-OK. So what is the MOU? One of the things they said is basically Iran, you can trade your oil at full market price in dollars. We're going to look to unfreeze funds, and you'll be you're allowed to be in control of the strait. At least it's a gray area in which they're building on. So they're trying to take control of the strait. We don't believe it says that. So we tell them to take the other side of the strait that we can guarantee merchant ship safety. And when we do that, they started shooting at ships. They damaged three of them. Last week, they damaged two of them. So we hit them back, but not in proportion. We hit them back on Thursday, 90 times, 150 times in all, 15 times the number of attacks on us and on ships. Now, their parliament speaker, Kalbaf, a key negotiator seeking a permanent end to the war, was defiant on a post on X, said on Thursday, America still hasn't learned that bullying and breaking promises are no longer cost-free. Listen. No longer cost-free. Yeah, you're rocketing our bases. You're not doing anything. You got Jordan, Kuwait, and Bahrain. No damage done. I think there was some debris fell on one person, minor injuries. And in turn, you're getting slammed. Your radar's being blown up. Your train tracks are being blown out. They were bringing supplies in and out of China and Russia, as well as losing key bridges used by the military. Here's Keith Kellogg, cut four.
5: You take that 14-point MOU and you throw it away. And you start to make the Iranians understand that we are not equals in this fight at all. Because what you just said, we've decimated their military forces. We were able to penetrate at will.
1: So does Vice Admiral Robert Harwood feel the same way? He's senior advisor to the Iran Policy Project at the Jewish Institute for National Security of America. Admiral, we didn't have any bombing last night, but the day before 90, the day before that, 70 strikes. What would you be doing today? What do you recommend we do today?
6: Well, I have to note my comments by my shipmate there, General Keith Kellogg, who I've known for 30-some years, and I agree with him completely. I would have suggested not throwing the MOU away. I would recommend sticking it somewhere else, actually. Because he's got it right. We've demonstrated to the Iranians time and time again how powerful we are and what we can do to them and how weak they are. So this is no longer about negotiations. This is about capitulation. You're going to make sure you honor the international norm and that the Straits of Hormuz, you have no control. That's international waterways and commercial flow against it. That's first and foremost. They're going to do that, and we're going to, by force, ensure you do it by eradicating and taking out anything you can use to threaten that. That's number one. Number two is the nuclear program. that nuclear materials have to be dug up or located wherever it's at and turned over. And you have going to have to agree to not pursuing a nuclear weapon. So those two objectives, the president's been clear on each and every day, and you're going to agree to that, or we're going to continue to erode anything that allows you to do that by force. Mm-hmm. And that involves a lot of death and destruction. And the president wants to avoid that. They're going to have to come to that realization, or we'll continue to pursue those options.
1: Admiral, the one thing that would keep oil prices down and show them that they can't control the strait is letting us do it. So if we control the strait, those tankers come through again, the price of oil goes down, and they lose that potential revenue stream. And they tell the rest of the Gulf neighbors see that we're for real and that we can ensure the free travel on the strait. Now, you've seen the battle plans. I understand from military people like you that tell me there's been battle plans drawn up to control the strait since the 80s. So is there one that would be effective along with minimizing any potential casualties?
6: Well, you're seeing that play out right now, striking all those targets.

0: their future and ours. So I think that's an option the president still has in his pocket and can utilize if he thinks he needs that. And the Iranians don't come to the understanding that this is what the end state's going to be one way or the other. How bad do you want it to be for your country?
1: Admiral, how much more difficult did we make this with that MOU?
0: Well, we gave up a lot of power. But again, back the president wanted to give them an off-ramp and to come to this conclusion. They obviously, the regime, especially the IRGC, can't do it because that's what all they have to stay in power. They can't give up on those things because it will take them out of power internally, much less externally. And it's not just the nukes. It's not just the Straits of Hormuz. It's their surrogates. Don't forget who they, the Hezbollah, the Houthis, Hamas, and others. That's an important element of those powers. If they lose all that, they lose power and they'll be forced out of government. So that's what the end state needs to be. The president's taken, giving them every option to do this as painlessly as possible, but obviously that's not working. So it's going to have to be aggressive action in all of those lanes to meet the end states.
1: So here's the article, the paragraph 5. It says Iran will make arrangements to restore shipping through the strategic waterway and then work with Oman to determine how to administer its future. It also includes an Iran pledge to ensure safe passage and remove military obstacles such as mines. So that's what they're using to say, listen, we told you we're going to do this. Oman's saying, I'm not going to do this. And the rest of the Gulf states says, this is not okay with us because they tried to get Gulf buy-in on it. And of course, China goes, this sounds great to me because we'll take the Taiwan Strait tomorrow if that's okay. So having said that, would you have technical talks with them today, Admiral?
0: Well, I'm in the position where talks are kind of counterproductive. Present, here's what you're going to do.
1: Because they are having technical talks. And yeah, I worry about the people talking to them, too. It's not you, and it's not Marco Rubio. It's not people that understand the military or the diplomacy or the history. There's two business guys who are smart and really accomplished, but they don't have the hit. This is not a time to wing it. They're not doing anything in the Ukraine, and they're not helping here. This MOU... Dennis Ross, one of the most experienced peoples in the region, he said to me, it's like the Iranians wrote it and we just signed it.
0: Brian, I go back to the National Security Council. That was such a powerful tool to bringing together all the whole of government, the CIA, yes, the intel community, OSD, joint staff. That organization could write the policy, write the negotiations, be the staff that ensures the objectives with the right flexibility because they track it and work it 24 hours a day, 7 days a week, was such a powerful tool for any administration. And I'm just not clear what the status of that is today and how that organization is functioning to support these objectives in Iran. But I think that in my history of time under the Bush administration and when I served in COCOMS, that tool was very powerful in bringing together, you know, the experience, the military, the intelligence knowledge, the policy level to meet the objectives. And I think that's a tool that could be used very powerfully right now to make sure we get the end state as effectively, efficiently, and timely as possible.
1: Yeah, bring the experts in. I'd love to see John Radcliffe at the table, you know, he'd be able to say, well, that's not true, you know, and that's not what we read. Because you can't just wing it and say, I looked him in the eye and I got a feeling this is the best deal we can get. That might be good for real estate and it might be good in theory on what it takes with the Abraham Accords, which is a great accomplishment. But this is a much different situation, I think. So I understand that there seems to be a rivalry between the IRGC and the speaker and the foreign minister. The foreign minister is making the calls to Witkoff and the speaker is maybe playing a role. But being that the IRGC has final say, why wouldn't we have that conversation with the IRGC? And if it goes terrible, we know where we stand. I almost think the foreign minister and speaker are giving us a false sense of progress.
0: I think you're exactly right. And let me bounce to your first statement. That Abraham Accord occurred because of the NSC. I knew the members of the team who worked at with the administration's team and made that happen. Another testament to the NSC. But I think what you're seeing here, these political leaders, the speaker, the president, others wanting to reach, want

0: to capitulate, wanting to be on the side of the people because they know. But at the end of the day, IRGC will not allow them to do that. So they've become figureheads, as everyone else has in Iran, for the real power brokers, the IRGC. And don't forget, at the end of the day, they're kind of weakless for them. The IRGC has the weapons. They'll murder people. They'll do that to political leaders if they don't capitulate to their desires and goals. So at the end of the day, I believe the political leaders, like you said, are somewhat puppet heads, and they present somewhat optimistic expectations that are not true because they're not aligned to what the real decision makers are doing, the IRGC.
1: Admiral, can we fast forward to Ukraine a little bit? It looks as though the refinery attack has been really effective. It looks like the drone attacks have been effective. It looks like Crimea is almost uninhabitable now for the Russians. I don't think they've gained a kilometer, they say, on the battlefield. And their economy grew at 0.4%. How significant is it that Ukraine now has permission to begin moving forward on the building and getting the licenses to build their own Patriots?
0: Well, the real key here is what drone warfare is now, Brian. It's unbelievable to watch. And let me give you some analogies. They're shooting drones that cost them maybe a few thousand, maybe 10,000, and they're covering 1,200 kilometers and striking targets throughout Russia. Unbelievable. We've built aircraft carriers, thousands of F-35s at tens of trillions of dollars, and we can't do the same mass and depth that they can. It really illustrates how warfare has changed dramatically. Ukraine is using drones, mass drones, cheap drones, and can target anything in Ukraine. So and they have zero air power. Link that to what's going on in Iran. You know, we're shooting missiles and dropping bombs that cost billions of dollars, and yet we don't have drones that could be targeting Tehran, you know, every IRGC member daily, because we don't have the mass and range of those inaffordable drones. So what you're seeing is the true evolution in warfare that we've never seen before. And Ukraine has out-innovated and using it very effectively to balance the power with Russia, one of the premier superpowers. And the Iranians are doing the same thing to us. You know, it's really incredible. So that's why you're seeing these efforts by the administration to bolster the new appointment of a drone czar at the Pentagon. We've got to evolve our warfare quickly. And these two cases, as you said, Ukraine, who's used it very successfully, holding off Russia and Iran, are illustrating us daily. But again, let's see how Russia's going to respond, what they've got. And again, it's ballistic missiles and drones going after Kyiv every time this happens. But so far, the price they're paying is untenable. They've lost millions of boots on the ground. And again, an illustration of why you may never want to occupy Iran, but sure, boots on the ground raids to tip the balance of power till you see the internal dynamics changing. And that's the difference here with the Russia situation and the Iran situation. Iran has a weak regime no one supports. And they're about 95 million people. Russia's 150, a very thick communist country that the people really don't get a vote on, but they're really coming to grips with the price they're paying for this war against Ukraine, with a million of their young Russian young men killed.
1: Yeah.
0: It's really very tragic.
1: It is crazy. And all because of one lunatic over in Russia just letting these people, on average, when they get drafted and brought to the front lines, they say they last 10 days before they're dead or wounded. Admiral Robert Harwood, thanks so much. Appreciate it.
0: Good to be with you, Brian, as always.
1: Yep, and I think both situations feel like they're coming to a head. Bottom of the hour, we talk about the economy and more with Jerry Willis of FBN. When we come back, your calls. Don't move.
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1: They've lost it. And if you watch, there's a number of signals that you actually see. You saw the incumbents going down. But these incumbents, it's quite amazing. Dan Goldman literally worked for Adam Schiff, ran the impeachment as a staffer, and that's not good enough for him. They're no longer the Democratic Party. They are the Socialist Party.
2: And that is Kevin McCarthy talking about the DSA and the success they're having. They're having a lot of success. Don't just say it's New York and a certain Philadelphia, just in Philadelphia and just in Colorado. Their success everywhere. We'll see if it brings them in November to, in many cases, to Congress. But listen to the DSA platform. According to a couple of sources, this is what they want to do. Eliminate the U.S. Senate, replace the president and the Supreme Court, amnesty for all immigrants, defund the Department of War. What? Free migration of people between countries to seek employment without restriction, an immediate end to all deportations, elimination of cash bail, universal rent control, a 32-hour work week with no reduction in pay, establishment of a wealth tax, passage of a new Green Deal. Fun thing, no one's going to be wealthy. And this is how to ruin a country. This is what Russia or China would do to us. Maybe they are behind this. And I would love to find out where this funding is coming from. Because this should appeal to no one. But sadly, it appeals to a lot of young people and any socialist running for office.
3: 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Brian Kilmeade on 570 KVI. 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
4: Right for South Sounders, you get sun glare delay coming north on I-5 over the Nisqually Bridge. Tacoma had an overnight crash, damage to power pole. So stay around 509, shut down both directions. Between 11th Street and Taylor Way, we've got reports that this is not going to even be reopened until maybe sometime later this afternoon. So Taylor Way and Alexander Avenue are going to be having your alternates. I-5 from Tacoma to Tequila is about 25 minutes for that 22 miles. So that seems to be on the lighter side. 405 is jammed, though, northbound up through Renton. Have reports of a crash north of Sunset. Haven't been able to visually confirm that, but I do have reports of a 24-minute travel time just for that 12 miles renting up to Bellevue. You see something here or anywhere you want to share, you can. Safely, please. 206-421-1000. You may have some sunshine up to your face as you're getting toward Coal Creek Parkway. I-5 either directions in towards Seattle's good. Friendly reminder, Revive I-5 returns this weekend. So northbound I-5 will close down tonight, reopening Monday morning with the two right lanes closed down, and you won't have any southbound express lanes then. In the Northwest News Radio Traffic Center, I'm Libby Kay.
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2: Hey, we are back in Jerry Williamson's studio, correspondent with Fox Business, of course, author of Lincoln's Lady Spy Master.
14: Right.
2: Now that is the 2026 People's Choice Awards for nonfiction finalists. So we want everybody to vote and make sure it wins. So, Jerry, congratulations on the success of that book.
14: Thank you. It's been a ton of fun. And this award, if I win it, would be fabulous. Look, this is a book that I just had the best time doing it. And I think you can tell from the opening pages how wrapped up in it. It's a great story about a Civil War spy, a Southern belle, mm-hmm. who turned her back on the South and worked for Lincoln. And reported all kinds of happenings in the capital of the Confederacy, Richmond, Virginia, to the North. And her story is phenomenal. She really deserves accolades and attention, in my view.
2: So how did you come on to the story?
14: Well, I did a bunch of research, you know, way back when during the COVID pandemic and the lockdowns. A lot of the young women I worked with here were really depressed. They thought everything was terrible. And I thought, you know, they really need to hear stories of American women who have done amazing things. So I did a ton of research and finally uncovered all these women Civil War spies. But Elizabeth Van Loo was the most serious of all of them and had the biggest impact. She helped Ulysses S. Grant time his final assault on the Confederacy. And she was wealthy, really well connected to the powers that be in Richmond, and took everything she knew and learned, developed a spy ring, and turned it right over to Grant.
2: What made her want to switch?
14: She did not believe in slavery. She thought it was ruining her state. Her allegiance was originally just to Virginia. She loved Virginia, and she thought that the people who promoted slavery had really broken democracy in the Commonwealth and not allowed people to vote their conscience. So she decided that she would not stay with them and that she would fight for the Union to be put back together, number one, and also for slavery to end.
2: Right. So, and then, of course, slavery didn't end when the war first started, but it would in the middle of the war. The Emancipation would be passed. So during that time, how did she reach out and let Lincoln know that she was looking to play ball?
14: So this was tricky, right? Because she's on the wrong side of the line, right? So she actually pens a letter with some of her findings and sent it to whom it may concern at the White House by mail. And gets no response. So finally, she starts slowly reaching out to Union soldiers who are being held in Richmond in the prisons there. She gives them sanctuary. She gives them food. She connects them by mail to their relatives on the other side. And slowly but surely, people start to hear about her. And finally, one of the now obscure generals hears of her, summons her, and puts her to work.
2: And she's able to pull it off with no experience.
14: She's smart. She's well-connected. She has a lot of money, and she bribes people who don't do what she wants.
2: Wow. So, and then how did you find out the book was up for an award? Did you put it in for an award?
14: No. I got an email from the folks over at HarperCollins and said it had been nominated, and then came a press release, and just so excited about it because I know these folks, but the Library of Virginia, really well-respected organization. You know, that Virginia has supplied 8 presidents, an amazing 8 presidents, and the material they have there, the letters, the original details that they have on hand there for researchers like myself is astonishing.
2: And the way they're willing to help is amazing.
14: Oh my gosh. They have research librarians who will point you to where you need to go, because what you realize as you begin that research is it's a mountain of material.
2: You don't know what you don't know. So right. How do you know even what to ask for unless they're there for you?
14: That's absolutely right. They're amazing. I love those research librarians, and I also love those guys who work for the National Park Service, because those local guys who are working in those areas where you're doing your research know an incredible amount.
2: All right, I want to get back to that, but I do want to talk about the economy with your business background. Here's the president yesterday talking about the economy as it is right now. Cut 46.
15: We have the greatest economy we've ever had. We have the biggest investment. $19.2 trillion is being invested right now in the United States. $3 trillion was the number, the record. Under Biden and under the past administration, they had less than $1 trillion for 4 years. We have $19.2 trillion in 12 months. Think of that. We have the largest amount of money being invested in a country in history. Pretty amazing. $19.2 trillion with a
2: Do you want to take that on? And what areas are we strong on? What areas are we lacking?
14: I got to tell you, I'm really impressed with this track record. This isn't even something the previous presidents targeted. Do you remember previous presidents talking about how we've got to get all this money in from nobody says that. Yeah. That was Trump. You know, yesterday Micron said, hey, we're investing $250 billion in a new facility here. And there's now a South Korean chip maker is going public on one of the U.S. exchanges. So you're just seeing this pouring in of capital. And this is critical to our economy. Capital is what greases the wheels of commerce. Without money, it doesn't go. And we're seeing it particularly in technology. That's a great part of this story. But we're also seeing it in some of the fundamentals. There's a company that's decided that they're going to start making pig iron in the U.S., which we don't have a pig iron foundry currently, and they're going to do that. So you see people finding new ways of plugging into this economy and bringing products that the U.S. economy needs, especially vis-a-vis China and other countries who, you know, want to take our bacon and you know, frankly, steal our best ideas.
2: Yeah, I think also people worry about the price of oil and gas. And every time there's a flare up in the Strait, What's the market reaction?
14: Well, you know, it's predictable. There's a seizing up, right? And we've seen oil prices go up a bit here. I think we're at $72 a barrel on WTI West Texas Intermediate this morning. It slides all over the place. But having covered this kind of stuff for a long time, what shocks me is that we don't get bigger moves in these oil prices and also in the levels of the indexes. Look, we're in the middle of a war. We've got the entire world taking sides. It's up in the air whether we can even talk to our adversary in Iran. And still, I feel like the economy continues to chug right along. The stocks continue to go higher for the first 6 months of this year. All three major indexes are in the green. The NASDAQ is up double digits. So I am very optimistic.
2: We have a new Fed chair now. The Wall Street Journal's chief economics correspondent, Nick Timiraos, talked about what he's looking to do. I'm talking about Kevin Warsh, Cut 47.
16: Only a few officials at that June meeting, the family fight that Kevin Warsh framed it as, thought that interest rates are at a restrictive setting, and only a slightly restrictive setting at that. That was maybe the most interesting line to me, because if policy is not holding the economy back, then that means nudging interest rates up isn't that big of a deal. You're just leaning against sticky inflation. So on the one hand, the minutes showed a lot of agreement. They said almost everybody thought that if inflation continued to run above their target, they might need to raise interest rates. On the other hand, almost everybody thought that if inflation came down soon, then they could stay where they are.
2: So you read that. What are we looking at?
14: Well, okay. So what Timmeros is saying there is that the Fed is leaning towards a rate hike, not a rate cut, and that it might not be that big of a deal. I think what's going to happen next week, we're going to get CPI, which is the most important number when it comes to the conversation about what the Fed's going to do with interest rates. And I think it's going to look pretty benign. And here's why. Because we got oil prices fall last month with what the president was doing in Iran, and they were actually talking, so gas prices fell. And so it's going to look good for that month. Now, whether it goes back up could well happen, but I think that what's interesting here is that Warsh, who was dubbed by the left as somebody who would do everything that Trump ever asked him to do, well, he may not. He may actually listen to his better angels. He may do what he thinks is best. And you could see those rates move higher. But my bet is nothing happens for the rest of the year.
2: Wow, just no change.
14: I'm betting on no change.
2: Housing bill is on hold.
14: Yeah.
2: The president asked them to pass a housing bill. They did, and the president hasn't signed it. He said, well, it's no big deal. Interest rates affect housing more. What should he do, Jerry Willis?
14: Would love to see him sign it. There's good stuff in there. And by that, I mean, there's a lot of unraveling of just ridiculous regulation that holds back housing and housing construction. I think something like 40% of the average new home, the price is due to regulations. Mm-hmm. So, I mean, there's a lot of work to be done there. That bill did a lot of that heavy lift. There are a few things in there. I don't know, whatever. But most of the bill is really pretty good.
2: So lastly, as you wrote, Lincoln's Lady Spymaster is now up. Do you going to have a vote for this? How do you find out?
14: All right. So this is important. So you have to vote. It's a People's Choice Award. Mm-hmm. So there's not a bunch of eggheads out there saying, oh, which book do we like? No, this is up to the people. They're going to vote, decide which of these nonfiction books that are up for the award will win. And to find out where to place that vote, where on the web to go to, I'm going to put it on my social media and I'm going to connect it to you.
2: Yeah.
14: So.
2: Okay.
14: Can you help me?
2: Absolutely. And so people, you want people out there, so I'll put it out there. You want people to vote for you?
14: Yes.
2: Okay, good.
14: Yes.
2: And more importantly, get the book.
14: Get the book.
2: Yeah.
14: Look how pretty
2: it's
14: the book is.
2: It's year 250. You need to know these American stories.
14: Yes.
2: And that would make a great movie, too.
14: You
2: can follow her at Jerry Willis, WILLISFBN.
14: Yes.
2: So that's where it's all posted. You can find out more and help her win the 2026 People's Choice Awards for nonfiction. Jerry Willis, congratulations. Back in a moment.
14: Brian, thank you.
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19: Hey, I am Brant, and her name is Sherry, and she's a friend and a colleague of mine, and we were just praying for her, actually, because she had a major surgery she just went through.
18: Yes, and I am very happy about something you actually talk about all the time, which is Medishare.
19: That's
18: right.
19: Of course.
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32: Everything that I saw in that courtroom, it's very clear to me that Tyler Robinson did this. I mean, you have a kid that, you know, drove 4.5 hours away from where he lived to visit a university campus that he did not go to. He visited the campus 4 times. You can see that very clearly on the video. One of those times, you know, at 12:30 at night, you see him change clothes from, you know, wearing shorts and a t-shirt to wearing long pants and baggy things, going up to a rooftop where they showed us literal pictures of indentations where, you know, someone would be lying down prone to shoot a rifle.
2: So Donald Trump Jr., who he says, you know, I don't trust anything anymore, especially after COVID, when he said the Wuhan lab, that's where it came from. They canceled him. They shadow banned him. So he doesn't trust anything. But he wanted to go and support Erica Kirk, at which time he saw overwhelming evidence that this guy did it. Tyler Robinson did it. How do we know? How about text messages where he says, I did it. You weren't the one who shot him, says his roommate. I am sorry. Okay, that should be enough, but it gets worse. There are indications online that he said he did it. He goes, according to the text, Robinson allegedly wrote, I have to say allegedly, I had enough of this hatred. He also alleged that some of the hate can't be negotiated out. That is the motivation. He describes hiding and recovering the rifle. He describes trying to recover the rifle, how hard he had to do to get it, and how mad his dad was going to be if he lost it, because it was his grandfather's rifle. He discussed engraving the bullets with the very messages that were found in Charlie. His roommate and lover testified that Robinson had asked for a device to engrave the bullets. Prosecutors argue this ties preparation before the homicide to his later admission. Instructed his buddy to destroy the evidence. Delete the exchange where he admits that he did this. And by the way, the guy did it. So I'm not sure that this guy, Lance Twiggs, his trans lover, isn't caught up in this. But right now, he is serving as state's witness. So listen to Brian Davis read some of the text messages from Tyler Robinson, cut 35.
1: Lance says, why? And Tyler says, why did I do it? And Lance says, yeah. Tyler says, I had enough of his hatred. Some hate can't be negotiated out. If I'm able to grab my rifle unseen, I will have left no evidence. Going to attempt to retrieve it again.
2: So obviously he left a ton of evidence, plus videotape. He doesn't know what he's doing, but he knew how to kill and he knew how to shoot. So this shut-in, who's never really accomplished anything in his life besides fantastic grades in high school, never went through college, ends up basically, I love the term underemployed, barely working, spending his life on a keyboard, said, I'm so involved in politics, I think I'll kill people that I don't agree with. Cut 34.
1: And Tyler says, I'm still okay, my love, but I'm stuck in Orem for a little while longer yet. Shouldn't be long until I can come home, but gotta grab my rifle still. To be honest, I had hoped to keep this secret till I died of old age. I am sorry to involve you. And then Lance replies, you weren't the one who did it, right? And Tyler says, I am, I'm sorry.
2: So are you getting what I'm saying here? Obviously, he's the guy. You're driving your car right now, and you say, of course, he's the guy. What's the problem? Well, any of the era, this is done. You know, you go through the motions, and this guy tries to plea it down, and if anybody deserves a death penalty, this guy does, and you have a case strong enough, you don't need to take a deal, doesn't seem anyway. Just go forward and just take this guy out. So the next guy on a keyboard who wants to shoot up a school or kill a prominent person and think they're going to matter more or it's not going to matter much will not do it because they see this other guy with no history of criminal activity, no history of killing or wounding or hurting, no history of violence at all. Not like it's a TDA member or a member of the Bloods and Crips. God grew up in a bad neighborhood where on the projects kill or be killed. No, he lived in a very wealthy neighborhood, went to every school possible, had every advantage possible, and decided to go into this horrible vortex world led by, I don't know, Discord. That's where he found his home. People he never met talking about politics that really don't affect him. So according to the testimony, Twiggs is going to be testifying against him in front of him. He was on tape in another location. This will be different this time when they actually go to trial. But for some reason, the judge needs more time. All the way till August to decide if there's going to be a trial. Of course, there's going to be a trial. Just a little bit more before I get to the other point for Donald Trump Jr. So Donald Trump was on last night. First, he was on with Bill Hemmer, then he was on with Jesse Waters. So, and he just talks about how he is the last one to give up on a conspiracy theory. Cut 43.
32: There's people that, you know, frankly, perhaps in some cases, rightfully so, feel like they've been misled for a long time about a lot of things. It turns out they were right. So, you know, you have those, and then you have other people that, you know, I imagine are doing it for clicks and, you know, they've either tried to monetize this or otherwise. So, you know, I'm not going to give credence either way. I know many people, frankly, on both sides of that, the movement, it's really coming together now that it, you know, before 6 months ago, it would have been probably 50-50. Now it's probably a 90-10 issue where people are right. Saying, okay, this is very clearly what happened. But I understand a lot of people why they'd be skeptical about anything that they've been told as of late.
2: Skeptical is fine, but blaming Erica Kirk for conspiring to kill her husband is not fine. An ex-boyfriend to conspire to kill her husband, not fine. Bibi Netanyahu for killing Charlie Kirk, not fine. The Israeli government in general, not okay. An Egyptian private plane landed in an airport with unknown plate numbers or whatever call numbers they use, not fine. And this is just some of the conspiracy theories. Members of Turning Point who wanted Charlie out, not fine. We'll talk about that on One Nation on Sunday night. 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
6: Mexico plans to pursue legal action against the United States following a fatal shooting in Texas involving ICE agents. 52-year-old Mexican national Lorenzo Araujo was shot by ICE agents this week during a traffic stop in Houston. Mexican President Claudia Sheinbaum says the mistreatment of Mexican citizens in the U.S. cannot be allowed. The former supreme leader of Iran has been buried in his hometown. More from Mark Mayfield.
7: Ayatollah Ali Khamenei was killed in February by U.S. and Israeli airstrikes, but his funeral was postponed because of the war in Iran. On Friday, Iranian state media said Khamenei had been buried at the country's oldest Shia Muslim shrine in his hometown of Mashhad. The private ceremony followed a week of public mourning that drew large crowds in Tehran and other cities. The burial comes after President Trump said during this week's NATO summit in Turkey that the ceasefire with Iran was over. I'm Mark Mayfield.
6: The preliminary hearing for the man accused of killing Charlie Kirk continues today. On Thursday, the former roommate and romantic partner of Charlie Kirk's accused killer, Tyler Robinson, says Robinson expressed regret after the shooting.
8: I started crying a little bit and said he wishes he hadn't done it.
6: In a video police interview with Lance Twiggs played in a Utah court, Twiggs says Robinson came back to their apartment after the shooting and told him he'd talk to his parents or turn himself in. At the hearing's end, the judge will decide if there's enough evidence against Robinson to proceed to trial. She's been a doctor, a pilot, and even ran for president, and now Barbie's going somewhere new. On a postage stamp. More from Daria Albinger.
9: The U.S. Postal Service is partnering with Mattel on a collection of stamps featuring the iconic fashion doll through the years, dressed for 10 iconic careers from soccer player to astronaut. The release coincides with the National Barbie Doll Collectors Convention, which is now underway in Austin, Texas.
6: I'm Michael Kastner.
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10: Northbound 405, you're really heavy coming off the Valley Freeway. Your 12-mile travel time between 4167 and in Bellevue by 8th Street is 40 minutes, saving you 12 now by getting on at sunset. But there has to be something just north of sunset. Visually, the camera's just not trained onto anything, but these travel times just keep climbing and the delays just keep building. So if you're able to reach out, anything that you know going on here, 206-421-1000, but that's a real heavy spot. There's a crash on 167 northbound, just north of 15th Street Northwest. That's onto the shoulder, maybe a little sluggish here. It's a sure bright ride northbound I-5 out of the south sound all the way up to Lakewood and in through Tacoma. We did have a sun glare delay over the Nisqually Bridge. It's still very bright there. It's just not as congested. Just be careful again because you'll be riding the whole way up into toward Tacoma into some real bright sunshine. Tacoma, an overnight crash, damage to power poles. The state route 509 remains closed between East 11th Street and Taylor Way. That's going to be with us through the early part of the afternoon. At least that's what they're saying. So Taylor Way or Alexander Avenue or Omega have your alternates. In the Northwest News Radio Traffic Center, I'm Libby Kay.
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0: 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Brian Kilmeade.
1: Thanks so much for being here, everybody. It's the Brian Kilmeade Show from 48th and 6th in Midtown Manhattan. We're heard around the country. We're heard around the world. 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Mark Penn's going to be coming up shortly. Rebecca Heinrich, senior fellow with the Hudson Institute, fresh off a visit from Ukraine last week. We'll be putting perspective on Iran as well as Ukraine, and that'll be great. And I just got to urge you, hope to see everyone in Pensacola tomorrow night, streamed on Fox Nation, 8 p.m. See you in the audience, BrianKilmeade.com. So before we get to Mark, let's get to the big three.
2: Number three.
3: The DNA evidence, the fact that, you know, minor details, like he turned himself in, and I believe his parents identified him in the video. To me, it puts so much of this at rest.
1: Yeah, that is obviously Don Jr. killing off the hurtful, vengeful conspiracies in the Charlie Kirk hearings. Ken, the results end these wild, damaging, unmoored theories once and for all.
2: Number two.
4: The leaders of the Democratic Party are so weak, they're no longer the leaders. The true leaders of this party are Bernie Sanders, AOC, and Mamdani. I mean, Mamdani beat Hakeem Jeffries by endorsing people and defeating them.
1: No doubt about it. Former Speaker Kevin McCarthy, DSA, wreaking havoc in the DNC as their candidate, one candidate implodes in Maine and about to win a primary in Michigan. What it means for both Republicans and Democrats in November.
2: Number one.
5: You take that 14-point MOU and you throw it away. And you start to make the Iranians understand that we are not equals in this fight at all.
1: They don't seem to understand that. Are we really talking again to the Iranians after shooting ships and absorbing 2 days of bombing? We hit them 90 times yesterday. The question, when we do talk, what are we talking about? The MOU was a big mistake and not in any way A-OK. Mark Penn, CEO of and chairman of Stagwell Inc., former pollster with the Clintons, joins us now. Mark, welcome back.
6: Morning.
1: If we could stop it at Plantner, are you surprised we're here today where he has not turned in his not officially resigned, is holding on to the nomination till deadline day on Monday?
6: No, I'm not surprised. I think he kind of put out a cagey announcement, and I think he wants to pick his successor. I have thought from day one, the Democrats had no business nominating Graham Plattner, backing Graham Plattner. Just the Nazi tattoo alone was disqualifying. And everything else about him said that he wasn't qualified to be a United States senator. I mean, and so consequently, the fact that he's going to hold them up is kind of just justice for the fact they never should have gotten involved with this guy in the first place.
1: So now they're going to put together 600 delegates, going to get together and pick another nominee. Is this a good thing for the Democrats? Is that the best way to do this moving forward?
6: Oh, look, it's as good as any. It's clear the primary process didn't produce anything that was worthwhile. So I suppose the 600 delegates is a good way for them to get the party organized and kind of look. It all depends. If 599 vote for the nominee, then it's going to be unifying. If you hold a convention and it splits 300-300 for proposed nominees, then it will serve the opposite purpose. But I suppose it's as good a method as any. However, he does have to withdraw first, and he hasn't done that.
1: So he denied all allegations, but he's not fighting the allegations. He just ends up leaving. So one thing that people fear on the left is that he is not going to endorse and not going to, that his 72% of the vote will sit out because they're mad that he's not in. Is that a legitimate worry?
6: Probably. Look, to go back to, and I wrote an article on Fox News that said, look, Federalist 62 set up the Senate. The senator is supposed to be above politics somewhat, really, really well educated about the issues, really able to kind of work together with other colleagues in the Senate, right? There's nothing about this process that says that they're trying to nominate a senator in that mode. And Susan Collins, frankly, is someone in that mode, right, who's judicious. She doesn't always agree with her party. She stands up when she thinks she needs to. She's been in the Senate a long time. She knows the issues. This be-all, end-all effort to defeat her when she's been a good representative for Maine, I don't think is going to ultimately go anywhere.
1: And do you think they win it without her? Do you think that the Democrats could win the Senate without taking Maine?
6: You know, what are the Democrats going to get, whether they win the Senate or not? They get the ability to slow down, I guess, nominations.
1: All of
6: if
1: them.
6: They win the Senate.
1: Probably do not. Right? They'll probably do no nominations.
6: Well, and if that does happen, look, I don't think that's likely to happen. I think that I kind of agree with generally the notion that it'll be hard for the Republicans to hold on Congress, but not impossible, particularly given what the Democratic Party has been doing for the last 2 months. And I do think that the Senate is going to be like $1 billion spent by the Democratic Party, not likely to switch control of it.
1: I want you to hear from Lauren Leader. She was on another network, co-founder and CEO of All In Together, Cut 58.
7: And the reason why I think this is important to highlight is because Plattner himself, in his, you know, sort of very defensive video the other day, is continuing to blame this sort of idea of there's a vast conspiracy to take him out rather than taking responsibility for his behavior. And that is what I saw from his supporters.
1: And that's why their fear that if he doesn't do anything, he does what Ted Kennedy didn't do for Jimmy Carter, or Ronald Reagan didn't do for Gerald Ford, even though that was presidential and much bigger, that could be the percentages that tanks anybody.
6: Look, I think Susan Collins won last time by what, 8 points?
1: Yeah.
6: You know, is the endorsement of kind of someone who didn't have any experience, whose following was really incredibly brief because nobody knew who he was except for this campaign, yeah, really going to be the tipping point one way or the other? No. The tipping point

0: Emmanuel going over to Israel and saying how bad Israel is. There's the DSA platform leaked out by two of their officers. They want to eliminate the U.S. Senate, replace the president and Supreme Court with an executive and judiciary chosen by subordinate Congress, amnesty for all immigrants. They want to defund the Department of War, a 32-hour work week, establish the wealth tax, and pass the new Green Deal, universal rent control, elimination of cash bail, an end to all deportations. I mean, this is a parade of horribles. How does that fit in with the Democratic Party?
1: It doesn't. And it's time for the Democratic Party to stand up to the DSA. The DSA starts out with, hey, let's get rid of the Constitution. You know, the Constitution, principles, are ones of checks and balances to preserve certain principles and rights of minority constituencies. That's what freedom of speech is about. We are not a democracy, pure democracy. We are a republic that combines those things. If you created the classic socialist local committees, right, a president, you know, run and appointed by a Congress, right, with no checks of the courts, of no checks of the Senate. Our system is supposed to be one of rational checks and balances as opposed to
0: yes.
1: The popular will of the minute, right? And this is a dangerous anti-constitutional party, and Democrats have to wake up to that fact.
0: Mark, you refresh everybody's memory listening at home. When George H.W. Bush was running against Bill Clinton, what were the main difference between the two candidates?
1: Well, you know, the difference on that was really about the economy. I think Bill Clinton had a strong economic plan, and a plan that he put forward, and a plan that resulted in prosperity, a balanced budget, and almost wiped out the debt by the end of the term.
0: So, but, Bill Clinton wins. Okay, the country goes center left. George H.W. Bush wins, goes center right. Are we ever going to get back to that? Because this checklist is a scary checklist. And it's not just fringe people like Plattner with the Nazi tattoos. There are people winning now who believe this stuff.
1: Yeah. Social media, again, Plattner and candidates like Plattner are creations of social media. It didn't exist at the time that Bill Clinton against
0: True.
1: Bush or against Dole, right? And so this turns out to be a destructive force because it's so easy to propagate conspiracy theories, you know, that really have no value or meaning whatsoever. It's like this whole Charlie Kirk assassination, you know, guy who assassinated Charlie Kirk. It's like you have to prove to everybody that this guy who confessed, right, is in fact the killer to combat these theories that get spread online and that people listen to. And not everybody picks them up. But, you know, if we have 10 or 15 or 20% believing in these theories, it's incredibly corrosive and destructive. And I think we have the same thing in terms of the politics, right? There's really, the social media has really enabled the growth of completely inexperienced candidates, right, with more extreme views and low turnout primary systems, and then further that. So we have some work to do here to kind of get our system in balance, get back to people that were choosing on the basis of competence, not TikTok videos.
0: But if I put, put Mark Penn in charge of the DNC, you wouldn't tolerate this. You wouldn't say, you wouldn't say, DSA, you're welcome. I'm going to have a big tent, would you?
1: Look, we're a long way from the Democratic politics of the 90s, right? In which I ran the 98 midterm, so with progress, not partisanship as the key theme. And the Democratic Party is so far removed from that today that the idea of a centrist really heading it is not even thinkable at the moment. Now, will it turn around in another? Look, the Republican Party was in the wilderness since 1932 until Eisenhower. So parties can go into the wilderness for a long time. The problem here is that Democrats can pick up a lot of urban areas and blue states
0: yep.
1: and have a lot of power in those areas where Republicans really can't reach or throw them out, no matter how incompetent.
0: So a lot of people leave. Republicans leave to make them even more, make the Democrats even more powerful. So Rahm Emanuel, people say he's a so-called moderate, thought he had to go to

0: Israel and basically said, you're going to be one of 23 states. You're all going to be equal. If you want weapons, you have to buy them and essentially call them out. Cut 16.
1: Your government has been complicit in the horrors now being inflicted on innocent families in the West Bank. That undermines your international legitimacy as a small nation at a time when you can least afford it.
0: More. Cut 17.
1: The Prime Minister and his government have led Israel into a dead end. For too long, American policy towards Israel operated under the assumption that the best thing Washington can do for Jerusalem is to blindly, to silently stand behind your government. Without conditions, without demands, without consequences, even when we disagreed, Israel will be alone if its leaders choose to attempt to annex the West Bank.
0: Right. America. They're not even talking about annexing the West Bank besides the extreme right. Why do you think what was he up to in doing this?
2: I don't know, maybe we should go run in Israel. I mean, it seems to be a political. Look, it's disappointing and desperate. I worked with Rahm Emanuel that this is the way he's opening his political campaign and thinks that's what he needs to do to have a chance in a Democratic primary rather than talk about the issues here in America.
0: No doubt about it. When you look at the president right now, and the Republican Party and the Democratic Party, I know about history. They always lose seats. It does the party in power. But being that you had the gerrymandering, you got the war, a low impact war, perhaps, or a slow burning war. And you have this DSA working its way inside the DNC. What do you think we're going to be looking at in November?
2: Well, you know, I'm going to the field with a poll in the next couple of days. And I think that I've seen in the polling so far much closer, you know, I've seen the races, the national 50-50, 48-51, you know, within a couple of points either way. So I don't see a landslide occurring here, you know, in either direction. And the question is whether or not the Democrats are going to kind of edge up, because I think the Republican constituency and backers, you know, particularly behind President Trump are quite strong and are holding. I don't see any Republican deterioration. I think the Republicans have to look carefully at the Latino community. They're very sensitive to the economy. There's a big disconnect between the top line economic numbers and how people are feeling about the economy. And the administration's got to do a job in terms of bridging that and giving people confidence in the economic policy going forward.
0: Mark Penn, besides that, you have no opinions. No, it's fantastic talking to you. I truly appreciate it. CEO and chairman of Stagwell Inc. I look forward to getting those numbers. Thanks so much, Mark. Have a great weekend.
2: Thank you, Brian.
0: Back in a moment.
3: Both sides, all opinions. It's Brian Kilmeade. Start smart. Stay sharp. Brian Kilmeade, 570 KVI, Seattle's conservative talk.
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0: show that's getting you talking. You're with Brian Kilmeade.
1: So the defense is resting on the Charlie Kirk trial. And I shouldn't say that. This is the whole thing. This is the hearing. So they want to see, and the cameras are there for most of it. The judge is going to see, is there enough here for a trial? I mean, the evidence is overwhelming. You have two or three confessions. His own parents turned him in. You got the gun traced back to him. You got video. It's overwhelming. What the crazy thing is, and you have his friend, lover, roommate turning against him, talking about these things and providing text messages. So the judge is now going to hear from the defense, and I think they're going to be wrapped by, you know, this morning. They're going to have one or two witnesses, at which time, of course, the judge is going to need, get this, until September. So assuming after Labor Day to make a decision on whether there's going to be a trial. Evidently, this guy has got no experience. He just became a judge, and you put him on such a high-profile case. What is Utah thinking? And what on what planet do you need till September to decide if there's a trial? And the prosecution, you got to go for the death penalty. If you have no death penalty in the state, fine. But there is one. If there is any ever reason to make sure beyond a shadow of a doubt that somebody's guilty and the crime was horrific, you got a horrific crime killing a young man who was extremely powerful in this country, starting a grassroots group that might have helped tilt the election towards one particular party, who has two young kids and a wife, just killed in the prime of his life by somebody who didn't like some things that they said, killing him in cold blood and getting him literally dead to rights. If you don't want to have a death penalty, take it off the books. But if it's on the books, he's got to get it. When we come back, I want to talk about what's happening in Iran, what we expect to happen over here, and also the success story, which is Ukraine. Don't move.
2: 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It's Brian Kilmeade on 570 KVI, Seattle's conservative talk. 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
3: ASAT travelers tied up both directions of I-405. Southbound's got a crash before Totem Lake Boulevard. Yeah, I think only maybe the right shoulder is getting by at this point. It's a half an hour ready for the 19 miles Linwood to Bellevue. Honestly, it's like 5-6 minutes faster already if you take southbound I-5 to eastbound State Route 520. We are lighter. It is Friday, but that is definitely going to save you some travel time, at least for now. We'll keep you posted as this delay builds. 405 northbound still delayed, jammed up. In fact, trying to get off of the Valley Freeway and up beyond Sunset. There's been a stall in the left lane here just beyond that entrance ramp. So saving about 8 minutes if you get on at Sunset, but obviously you have to merge in with traffic trying to avoid that stalled vehicle on the left side. Tacoma crash overnight, damaged power pole. You still have State Route 509 shut down both directions between East 11th Street and Taylor Way. So take Taylor

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0: 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It's Brian Kilmeade.
1: You take that 14-point MOU and you throw it away. And you start to make the Iranians understand that we are not equals in this fight at all. Because what you just said, we've decimated their military forces. We were able to penetrate at will.
2: So that is Lieutenant General Keith Kellogg, who was in charge of Ukraine for a while. He's got great knowledge of the area, 40 years in uniform, now retired, but a Fox News contributor. With me right now is Rebecca Heinrich, senior fellow at the Hudson Institute. And we're pretty much, I wanted to bump in on that, or Eric picked it out perfectly. And that's because the MOU has really been a hindrance. I guess it stopped the violence and gave us a plan. But if you look at what it says, it allowed Iran to interpret it as we're going to control the strait.
3: Yeah, I would say that the MOU didn't really allow us to do anything. I don't really see any practical benefit from the MOU. I think that there was this idea that if there was an MOU that you would give maybe insurance companies confidence to get ships through the strait. But the Iranians never cooperated with the MOU and never even had the same understanding as the United States on multiple provisions in the MOU. In particular, the Iranians thought that the MOU granted them management of the strait. So the Iranians continue to say, we've got management of the strait. It only says that we can't toll for 60 days, but we still have management of the strait. That's why they keep shooting into the strait, because ships are going around they're around their corridor, and they're going through the American-led corridor along Oman. And I think the other bad thing about the MOU, Brian, was that it immediately gave the Iranians sanctions relief. So they had money coming in, and who was buying Iranian oil that they were now permitted to sell? The Chinese. And so I think it was a mistake, and looks like the president is coming around to that conclusion because of his remarks that he just made in Ankara.
2: And how about his response? Instead of proportional, he say, no, it's disproportional.
3: Yeah.
2: You hit us once, we hit you 90 times. 90 yeah. times, and then 70 the day before.
3: Yeah, this looks to me more like the president had targets already on a list. Remember Admiral Cooper? He's the commander of Central Command. We used to see him almost daily during the beginning of Operation Epic Fury, and then we haven't seen him since the supposed ceasefire. But I guarantee you Admiral Cooper has had a comprehensive list of targets that he still wanted to hit should he be given the authorization to do that. So it does look like the president is now saying, look, let's further degrade what the Iranians are using to coerce the strait.
2: Rebecca, I know it's easier said than done, but I understand that there's been years where people have devised military plans to take and hold the strait. So I think the only way to keep oil prices down and make sure they don't manage the strait is let us manage it. So what we would have to do militarily in order to take control of that strait, we'd have to back up missile and drone launchers further back that we could either take them out of the sky and give these merchant ships faith that they could get through the strait, that we have their back, right?
3: I think that's right. And I think that the U.S. taking control of it, when we say that, of course, we're not saying that we ourselves would toll it. What we're saying is that we would be the ones that are securing it.
2: Escort.
3: Exactly. And then once the United States does that, you have to dislodge all these IRGC coastal defenses along the banks there and in these tunnels. But then after you do that, you have the Marines that secure these areas, these particular islands. Almost certainly Karg Island. Of course, we talked about that quite a bit. It would be temporary. But as President Trump said, look, I liked his comment where he essentially said, we can do what we need to do. The Iranians can't really do anything because of how significantly we've degraded their military thus far. But then what I would like to see is that once the United States has secured the strait, you turn it over to a multinational coalition of other countries that are in the region and have a lot more at stake in the strait, including the Europeans. Yes, the Europeans, which have said they want to do it. They just don't want to be co-combatants in an act of war. But I think once the United States, only we can, remember in the beginning of Project Freedom, Secretary Hegseth gave a great defense of it. And so did Secretary Rubio, where he said, we are the only country that can do this. And this is why we do it. We establish freedom of the seas and we defend it. And then we can turn it over to our allies to take control of it after we secure it. I think that's the direction we have to go.
2: So here is the pushback, General Wesley Clark, Cut 11.
4: They still got an enormous missile capacity. They're going to be very hard to move on giving up their nuclear capacity. So I think we're in for quite a struggle here.
2: So he believes they have a capacity left. Now, what they did to Kuwait, Bahrain, and Jordan was totally ineffective. I understand only one person was injured, got hit by falling shrapnel. So what do you think they have left?
3: I mean, it looks like I try to gather all of the public sort of intelligence information that comes out, and it looks like the consensus is we probably took out 70-80% of their missile force. That means they have, 20% or so left over. And that's why I think that if the United States were to actually re-engage on some more robust military operation, you would see these, 80 targets we'd hit, 90 targets we'd hit. We'd try to further degrade their missile capacity so that if we do land Marines, put them on the ground, they're not going to be exposed to missile fire. But to your point, Brian, I think this is really important. The other reason that the United States cannot let this go on this way is because these Arab Gulf states sided with the United States and Israel when we were the ones taking care of business. But if we're going to sort of back out and not retaliate with overwhelming force, these Gulf states are going to hedge against us. I mean, this is about the United States being a good ally and making sure that these people can bet on us and don't start to hedge away.
2: So do you know, I don't know if you can confirm this, but Benjamin Hall said that it looks like the Arab Gulf states took part in the bombing operation and blowing up the train tracks, transportation in and out of what they were using going out of Russia and China. As you know, they border both those countries. Have you heard that too?
3: So, I mean, there's some speculation online. I mean, if I had to put money on a country and say it's probably that country, it's probably the UAE. The UAE, we do know, is one of the Gulf states that did retaliate offensively against Iran. And the UAE is livid that the Iranians continue to fire on these Gulf countries. And I've been hearing from my credible sources in the region too that they're livid at the Russians for defending the Iranians, because the UAE has wanted to be this global, banking center, and they wanted to kind of be neutral in all of these different conflicts. And the Russians do a lot of business with the UAE, and they told the Russians, do not side with the Iranians, and they did. So the UAE is very, very frustrated, and it would not surprise me at all if it was the UAE that retaliated.
2: Well, number one, they do have control of Iranian money in their banks.
3: Yep.
2: So what is it going to take, and what is the downside of freezing the money that they put in there to basically hide? And a lot of their so-called Iranian elites have money there.
3: Oh, I mean, I think that they should do it. I mean, I think at this point, their argument would be, I don't think it's a good argument, but their argument would be, we want to be neutral. We don't want countries to think that there's a risk if you invest in our country, you have money in our country. But obviously, everybody should understand that there is a risk that if you're going to be an aggressor in the region, that your money's going to be at risk of these countries freezing it in their banks. So I think clearly the UAE should freeze that money and not permit the Iranians to have it. They have frozen some, so has Qatar. But the Iranians shouldn't think that they've got money safe anywhere.
2: So let's go to Ukraine. So I was struck by how friendly the president and respectful he was to Zelensky and vice versa. And the one thing the president likes, and I was talking to an esteemed general last night, he likes the fact that Ukraine's winning. And he says, instead of feeling like it's hopeless and this guy just wants me to pour money into a state that's going to fail, he should just go and cut a deal. I think he understands, and I think he's been briefed by his intelligence services, that the damage they're doing to the refineries is real. The fact that they're mass producing their own long range missiles 1,500 miles away. You were in Ukraine 3 weeks ago. So what's the reality?
3: Well, remember we talked about this where I was like, as soon as the president gets his briefing on how well the Ukrainians are doing, he's going to see that they're a winner and that they can contribute to our security. And so, I was very pleased. I was not shocked by it, but I was very pleased to see President Trump so warm towards Zelensky. They traded jokes in Ankara. And now the United States is going to be collaborating with them to some degree on drone production.
2: And we need them.
3: We need them. And it's not even just about learning how the Ukrainians build drones. People can figure out how to build drones. It's how the Ukrainians have figured out how to adapt on the battlefield and reiterate how they're doing it against a peer adversary like Russia. I mean, they're the only country within our alliance architecture that has fought Russia recently. So there's so much that we can learn from the Ukrainians. President Trump likes to bet on the winner. And I think Ukraine has demonstrated that it's winning and it wants to be a team player for us.
2: So when they need us, patriots.
3: Yeah.
2: And they can't. The one thing is Kyiv's been targeted. They go for apartment buildings and you have Ukraine going for refineries. So they want to kill civilians. Don't anyone tell you different. And Ukraine just wants to stop the war machine. So having said that, they now have licenses to build Patriots, or it's officially coming soon. But I was listening to the experts, which I am not, and they say it's going to be about a year between the components and the construction and the instruction. How do you feel about
3: it? So there's always like on paper what people say. If you just look at how long it takes Lockheed Martin to build these things, and even if Lockheed builds them in Ukraine, it's going to take about that long. But then there's the, okay, but if people have the real political will, can we not find the component parts and get the supply chain where it needs to be to go faster? So I've heard a little bit of like rumblings that Poland might be able to help with some of these things to try to get Lockheed Martin the parts and pieces that it needs to go faster in Ukraine. So I'm hopeful that everybody understands that this is an emergency. Ukraine needs to have Patriots. They're doing great on drone defense. The only thing that they cannot defend against is the missiles that Russia is firing at civilian targets. When I was in Ukraine, I was struck by how important the Patriot is for the people of Ukraine to have confidence to go to work and send their kids to school. I mean, it's much like the Israeli Iron Dome. They need confidence that they're going to be protected. So this is an emergency. It cannot take 3, 4, 5 years. It needs to be immediate.
2: Right. Remember a year and a half to train a pilot, to pick a pilot, to learn to fly one F-15 that they may or may not get. Those were the Biden dragging things out. We don't have that type of time. So I also was encouraged by this. The president talked to Vladimir Putin on Saturday. He likes to call right before a Ukrainian meeting. And at the end of it, evidently the report was he was frustrated, Vladimir Putin. What have you heard about that meeting? Because usually he feels as though he wins President Trump over, not this time.
3: No, Putin seems very frustrated. I mean, he's got oligarchs that are now publicly speaking about how badly the Russian economy is doing. He is losing thousands and thousands of Russians on the battlefield. You have a small country that was supposed to lose right away. I mean, winning on the battlefield. I mean, Ukrainians are killing more Russians and the Russians are killing Ukrainians.
2: They say one Ukraine dies for every six Russians.
3: Yeah. I mean, and we should not, lose sight of the fact that these are still just a lot of Ukrainians that are dying too. And the Ukrainians are so, they're war weary, but at the same time, they have such incredible national resolve. And these people are not going to be so educated.
2: Where are they going?
3: Yeah. They have nowhere to go. And when I was there, the other thing I was so impressed by that Americans should be able to relate to too, incredible patriotism. They're defending hearth and home and their own freedom. And so really inspiring greater sense of national cohesion and identity. And so the Russians are clearly very frustrated. And here's the other thing. The Russians still only fear the United States. We want the Europeans to do more. Absolutely. And we want the Europeans are. They're the ones that are supplying weapons to Ukraine. They're buying them from America. But it still comes down to, is the United States still backing Ukraine? Because that's what the Russians fear. We're the only ones that can be the backstop for Ukrainians'
2: and
3: success.
2: And when we equivocate, they get hardened and they fight harder.
3: Absolutely. That's exactly right. And when the United States is strong and demonstrates that the Russians are not going to prevail, you move closer to peace. I mean, if the Russians think that the United States might back out or might not support Ukraine, that emboldens the Russians.
2: So this is so interesting. So people at home who say, I'm tired of you talking about this war. Well, imagine if you were fighting it and Ukrainians didn't want this war. There's not one Ukrainian said, I hope we fight Russia. Not one. But now, not only are they not losing ground, but in Crimea, it's almost uninhabitable, according to reports, because they've just rained down rockets and drones, and their summer on the beach in that resort town is not coming to fruition, is it?
3: No, it's not. And I love the Ukrainians always call, the Russian occupied territories temporarily occupied territories, because the Ukrainians might say, look, we might get a ceasefire now, but all of these Ukrainian territories that the Russians have taken, we want them back someday, if not soon, eventually. And so, I mean, the Russians are, I mean, if you just look at the big picture, NATO has expanded because of this war. I've got two new Finland and Sweden. And so, I mean, in any way you look at it, the Russians have not succeeded.
2: Now, every one of the countries is now spending more in their military. Look at now Germany is the second biggest contributor to the defense, taking the place of Britain. So now they're putting $93 billion into their defense. That's unheard of for them. Now we're at $1 trillion, roughly.
3: Yeah, we're at $1 trillion, but that's...
2: We need to be 1.5.
3: We need to be at 1.5. And remember, I mean, that's about 5% of our GDP. So if you look at each nation's GDP, that's kind of the more important metric than to look at exactly the numbers that they're spending. But look, like, when I talk to I'm from rural Ohio. When I go back and talk to my friends back home, I say the reason this matters so much is because the Russians actually hate us. We're their number one adversary. It's the United States of America. And Russia wants to break up NATO because they they think of NATO as being the United States' influence and prosperity as it relates to our forward projection, our relationship with Europe. And so we want to stop, we want to enable the Ukrainians to prevail, to stop the Russians there, because it creates less of a problem for us.
2: Do you believe that the Russians are playing a role helping Iran significantly?
3: I don't know the degree to which they're providing material support. They are blocking anytime somebody wants to put out any country wants to put out a statement or put out increased sanctions or anything like that. The Russians block it. So they don't want to condemn Iran. They're publicly supporting Iran. We do know earlier on that it looked like credible reporting that they were providing targeting to help the Iranians. What really worries me is those early drone strikes that where Iran successfully killed our warfighters on those bases with drones, that specific tactic was something that the Russians have learned to do against the Ukrainians. And so, I mean, I'm worried that the Russians have helped the Iranians so much so that they may be directly responsible for the death of Americans.
2: Because they know a lot about our bases.
3: They know a lot about our bases.
2: Rebecca Heinrich, thanks so much. Man, so intense. Senior fellow at the Hudson Institute. Two hot spots, you know it all. Thanks so much, Rebecca.
3: Thank you.
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1: All early polling shows that Abdul is catching all the fire. All of the energy of the Democrat Party in Michigan is that Democrat Socialist of America with working parties kind of blend.
2: Would you rather go up against him?
1: We're going to beat them both. We just watched a debate recently. It was an absolute train wreck for them. It is about crazy versus common sense. We're offering a common sense agenda, a change agenda. That's why we think we're definitely going to win this thing. And Abdul, the crazier he gets, the more crazy he talks, the better he does in the Democrat primary.
3: Yeah, and by the way, he calls himself a doctor. I guess he does have a degree at Columbia, but he's not a doctor. And he got pressed on that, not being a doctor, on MS Now. That was Mike Rogers, who has locked up the nomination unopposed on the Republican side, almost beat Alyssa Slotnick to get it last time. Remember, Dave McCormick barely lost to Dr. Oz, came back and won that seat against an established Senator Casey, who had been there for decades, and his dad before that. I think that Mike Rogers got an easier road, and I do think that he can do it. I think there's much more logical people in Michigan. Here's Abdul El Sayed, unable to answer why he uses the term doctor. Cut 28.
4: You know, at the end of the day, it's not about whether or not I'm a physician or a doctor. The question is, can you see a doctor? It's not about my education. It's about whether or not your kid gets a good education. So,
5: well,
4: I'm just not spending
5: that's a good
4: time.
5: Line, but people would say it's also about, did you tell the truth?
4: Well, I would say that I was the health director for the city of Detroit. I've done more to provide more people health care or eliminate their medical debt than most doctors have done in their practice career.
3: Well, I say you did not tell the truth. And that's who they're trying to find out, who to pick, who to run against. I think Rogers really wants against El Sayed. And I think he's a very bright guy. It's what he believes is the problem. It's not that he can't do the job, but it's what he would do if he got the job, which is scary. No, Alyssa Slotnick could honestly say, and I'm not saying that she is, but she could say, I'm a moderate and I'm from the CIA. Abdul can't say that.
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11: The week-long evidentiary hearing in the Charlie Kirk murder case will conclude today. Judge Tony Graff will decide in the coming weeks if Tyler Robinson will face trial for murdering Kirk. Prosecutors played a recorded interview Thursday from Tyler Robinson's former roommate and romantic partner Lance Twiggs and presented text messages exchanged between the two. A new report says Israel provided U.S. officials with intelligence about a possible Iranian threat to President Trump that it viewed as credible. Richard Engel with details.
12: The Wall Street Journal reports this morning, citing sources familiar with the matter that Israel warned the U.S. of a fresh Iranian plan to assassinate Trump in retaliation for the joint U.S.-Israeli attack that killed Iran's supreme leader and obliterated his compound 4 months ago.
11: It comes after President Trump said this week at the NATO summit that he thinks the ceasefire is over. The Department of Homeland Security says the man killed by ICE agents in Texas was not who they were looking for. Immigration agents killed a man during a traffic stop in Houston on Tuesday after claiming he had tried to run them over with his van. The man who was driving the van was a Mexican immigrant named Lorenzo Araujo, who had lived in the U.S. for 35 years. Claudia Sheinbaum, the president of Mexico, vows to take legal action against the United States. Embattled Maine Democrat Graham Plattner now says he'll officially drop out of the U.S. Senate race on Monday. Several Democrats have already lined up to become the party's new nominee, including former Maine CDC director Nirav Shah, who describes the past few days as frustrating and downright maddening.
13: But now it is time to focus on the future.
11: Plattner suspended his campaign earlier this week following a sexual assault accusation, which he denies. On Wall Street, stocks are mixed this morning. I'm Michael Kastner.
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15: Southbound side of I-405. It's still only the far right lane that's getting by right now as you're coming down toward Totem Lake Boulevard. The solid delays well back toward Beardsley Boulevard, it looks like at this point. I can't get a solid travel time

0: keep that in mind. But you'll find extra volume, of course, working through the Kirkland area. Like Washington Boulevard will be busier. Say Route 522 so far. You're still looking about 26 minutes from Monroe down to Woodinville, but anticipate delays, of course, either direction there as you're trying to get to the I-405 interchange through Bothell. Northbound 405 travel time is dropping. There was a stall. It's out of the way here at the Sunset Entrance ramp, but you're still pretty jammed up trying to get beyond SR-167. I-5 northbound honestly still saves you about 5 minutes to take that to eastbound I-90. I-5, though, is getting a little fuller as you're coming mid-Bowen Field up toward the West Seattle Bridge and I-90 as well. In the Northwest News Radio Traffic Center, I'm Libby Kay.
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11: 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It's Brian Kilmeade.
12: Hope you had a great week. Fresh off 4th of July. We really haven't slowed down. We've got 100 miles an hour. Then July 5th was, we had the Sunday show at One Nation. Hope everyone liked that. We led with Doug Burgum, because Doug Burgum was the guy who put together the fireworks and made sure the Mount Rushmore went okay and unrolled and rolled out the Teddy Roosevelt Museum over in North Dakota. Busy, busy day. And I hope everyone liked that show. This Sunday is going to be a great show, too. I'm going to have Andrew Colvett on talking about the Charlie Kirk murder. And now, finally, he was accused by some people, these podcasters, these lunatics, of playing a role in Charlie's death. Erica Kirch was. They said Egypt had a private plane there. Why was Egypt there? Israel was doing it. Bibi Netanyahu made him an offer. When he didn't take it, Charlie Kirk was assassinated. All this crazy stuff. Instead, we watched as this guy, Tyler Robinson, confessed in text and to his parents that he did this. His parents turned him in. The evidence is overwhelming. I hope it begins to make everybody out there stop looking at the internet and saying, you know what? That sounds right. 9/11 was an inside job. We never landed on the moon. What are some of the other conspiracy theories out there? You know, Donald Trump was not shot at Butler. Do you hear about that? That's another new one. He wasn't really shot. Just crazy. Joining us now is Mark Thiessen. Mark writes for the Washington Post, Fox News contributor, and you see him all over the channel. You saw him, in fact, this morning. Mark Thiessen, welcome back.
13: Good to be with you, Brian.
12: First off, with the President of the United States, can we talk about Ukraine for a second and talk about the tone he had with Zelensky? The tone he had with Zelensky was so dramatically different than we've seen before. Respect was given. He talked about how innovative they've been. And now, as you have called on in your column, General Keane is talking about, they now are about to get the license to build Patriots.
13: That's awesome. It's such good news, and it's such a smart thing to do, because it, one of the things that we've done, that Trump has done, is quieted sort of the anti-Ukraine right, because he's, instead of giving aid, he's selling weapons to the Ukrainians through NATO, and NATO's paying for it. And so as soon as it stopped being a drain on U.S. taxpayers, all the arguments against doing it went away. And now we've gotten to the point where the Ukrainians are actually going to be helping us in our production, because if they can build their own Patriots with a license, not only could they can they supply themselves, and it's no longer a drain on our stockpiles, they actually help us refill our coffers and give us a fraction of their production. And then also we can get into business with them in drone technology, because one of the things that's holding us back in Iran is the worry that the Iranian regime could actually attack the Gulf oil infrastructure with drone attacks. Well, what if we help ask the Ukrainians to help us with that? Deploy Ukrainian drone units in Saudi Arabia, in Kuwait, in UAE, in Qatar, to help defend them and help us produce the technology to do that. That would be enormously helpful. The Ukrainian military is the strongest, most capable, most battle-hardened military in Europe, and arguably on the entire face of the earth, except for the United States and Israel right now. And so we should be finding ways to have mutually beneficial defense cooperation with them. They're innovative, they're flexible, they're responding to the war is changing on the ground in Ukraine in ways that we need to learn, so that because it's going to affect the way we fight future wars. So there's a lot of opportunity here that benefits the United States as well as the cause of freedom.
12: So it looks like Ukraine has pioneered drones that are now reaching Siberia, which is 1,700 miles from Kyiv, doing some damage. And it looks like our intelligence apparatus were the ones who said, you guys got to start aiming for refineries, not depots, refineries. And now what's happened, and everyone is feeling it now in Russia.
13: Very much so. And it was Director Radcliffe, together with the president, that hatched this plan, reportedly, according to one report on the golf course together. And it's working. And also the fact that they're able to reach into Tatarstan right now. Why is the fact that they can hit Tatarstan important? That's where the drone factory is. That's where they built the Shahid drones, the Iranian drones that we've been facing in the Middle East. The Iranians were giving those to the Ukrainians, and then they gave them the technology to build their own. So they have a Shahid drone factory that is producing like 90% of the drones they're using in Ukraine. That's in Tatarstan. It was built there intentionally to be out of the reach of the Ukrainians. Now Tatarstan's within reach of the Ukrainians, which means they can take out that drone factory, and that would be a game changer in the war. So Putin's in a lot of trouble.
12: So when you talk about the Patriot system, it will take time, though. The Patriot interceptor missiles, obviously they're unbelievably effective, but they got to work with Lockheed Martin or Raytheon and produce them, get the material and teach them how.
13: Yeah. And there's also, by the way, there's a company that could help with that called Divergent Technologies out in California that I visited last year. And I'm going to write a column about them. But they, normally it takes, 6 to 8 weeks to produce a single Patriot interceptor. They can do it in days, because what they do is they do 3D printing technology, and they can produce it. Instead of having hundreds of parts, it can have 6 parts, so it's less prone to error. And they could start cranking these things out. We need to have a divergent factory in Ukraine that is producing these things, and they can produce them faster. And quite frankly, we need to start using this technology more. It shouldn't take us so long to produce munitions in this country. And there's technology available to help us do it quickly. And it's also really important because the technology is changing in real time. Right. It used to be when you build a defense system, you build it, design a missile, you'd build it and use that thing for decades. Right. Now it's weeks. You know, like we somebody was telling me, a Ukrainian was telling me that, like, we're saying we need to buy drones from Ukraine. He's like, you do not want to buy drones from Ukraine right now, because if you buy, let's say you buy 10,000 drones from us, in 6 weeks, they'll be obsolete.
14: Wow.
13: You need to have a relationship with the drone producer that we could produce them quickly for you, the latest versions of them when you need them. So the whole speed of military technology, the speed of development is just escalating and accelerating in unprecedented ways.
14: So I want you to hear Keith Kellogg said, Cup 4.
15: You take that 14-point MOU and you throw it away. And you start to make the Iranians understand that we are not equals in this fight at all. Because what you just said, we've decimated their military forces. We were able to penetrate at will.
14: Would you like to see that done and just start again?
13: Right. Well, here's the problem, is that Donald Trump has two red lines with the negotiations with the Iranians. It has to be complete dismantlement of their nuclear program, and the Strait of Hormuz has to be open and not to all.

0: muddled, you know, conclusion, which nobody wants. So I think it's inevitable that this is going to go back to major combat and that we're going to finish the job.
1: There were reports that Benjamin Hall had that some of our Gulf state partners played a role in the 90 strikes last night. What have you heard?
0: I have not heard that, but I believe everything that Benjamin Hall reports. It would be a good thing because they were the ones who, some of them, not all of them, not the UAE, but some of our Gulf partners were the ones who pulled the plug on Project Freedom when we were trying to open the strait by force. We can open the strait. I mean, we have the technology and the capability to do it. And heck, let's bring the Ukrainians in to help us do it. But the way this ought to end, and it can end decisively and it can end pretty relatively quickly, finish the last 10 to 14 days of bombing that we had planned so that their defense industrial base is reduced from 85% destruction to 99% destruction. Take out all the ballistic missiles that they brought out of their hangars, destroy the instruments of repression, and then either restore the blockade or take Karg Island so we control the oil, and then open the strait. And then unleash Director Radcliffe and the CIA to help arm the Iranian people and help them overthrow these people. Because that's the only way we're going to have peace in the region is if we wake up the one morning with people who don't wake up in the morning saying death to America and death to Israel.
1: How real do you think the threat on the president's life is?
0: Very real. I mean, think about this. They just had a funeral for the Ayatollah, who they blame Trump for killing. They want revenge. And he killed Soleimani, who was a hero in the revolutionary circles in Iran. Of course they want to kill him. And the solution is to overthrow them and get rid of the people who want to kill him. Here's what the end of this should be. There should not be a regime in Iran that wakes up and says death to America, death to Israel, and death to Trump. There should be a regime in Iran that wakes up in the morning saying, America is my friend, and Israel is our friend, and Donald Trump is our friend, and we want to work together for the peace of the world. That's the only way this ends in everything that Trump has accomplished, which is enormous, stays locked in permanently, is if you have a regime that doesn't wake up every morning wanting to kill him.
1: Yeah, that would be interesting if that would indeed happen. But you've already knocked out 80, well, up to 80 of their leaders, and the ones underneath are just as bad, as a president says.
0: Knock them out too.
1: Yeah,
0: knock them out too. All these people who are screaming at him on the phone and yelling and, you know, and cursing him and saying, you know, by Allah we'll kill you. I mean, the recounting of some of these conversations that Trump has with these people, I don't know where his patience comes from. Just kill those people.
1: And
0: take them out.
1: And would you go back in partnership with the Israelis to do it?
0: Absolutely. I mean, I'm sure the Israelis were salivating at the picture of all these Iranian leaders that they coming out of their hidey holes for the funeral of the Ayatollah. I wish we had taken them out then.
1: So Rahm Emanuel made it clear that he's going to run for president and he's anti-Israel. Listen to him. Cut 16.
2: Your government has been complicit in the horrors now being inflicted on innocent families in the West Bank. That undermines your international legitimacy as a small nation at a time when you can least afford it.
1: And he went on to say, my vision would be 23 equal states in the Arab world. And if Israel wants weapons, they can buy them. This is a guy that's supposed to be reasonable on the left. What do you think? What do you be thinking if you live in Tel Aviv right now or Jerusalem?
0: Well, what I would think is that the Democrat, this is the moderate, right? In the Democratic Party. You know how we keep talking about there are no moderates in Iran, like there are no moderate Nazis? There are no moderates in the Democratic Party either, at least in the presidential campaign. I mean, this is a guy who worked for Clinton, who worked for Obama, who's supposed to be sort of a semi-centrist kind of guy. That's the lane he's choosing for himself. He's obviously concluded that you cannot get the Democratic nomination and be pro-Israel. And so he's decided to join the self-loathing club and attack the Jews. And it's quite frankly pathetic. In terms of buying weapons, I mean, Netanyahu said we want to stop the aid and buy them. I think it's great that Trump stopped giving away stuff to Ukraine. I think we should stop giving it away to Israel. Israel's a wealthy country; they can afford to buy it. I agree with that, but not wrapped in a mantle of anti-Israel, you know, spreading the lies about genocide and all the rest of it. I think Rahm Emanuel's pathetic.
1: I hear you, Mark Thiessen. Thanks so much. Appreciate it. It's going to be an unfolding situation. Your sense of what's going to happen this weekend in Iran.

0: because the president says he's open to talking again.
1: Yeah, we'll see. I think my guess is the likelihood is that major combat will resume, but it's not going to be this weekend, and it might not be until the first Wednesday in November.
0: First Wednesday in November. I think that's right after Election Day, which is Tuesday. That's so interesting.
1: Yeah.
0: I don't know if you realize that. Yeah.
1: I tell you what, I'll bet you a raspberry freeze. What was it? What's your favorite?
0: My
1: drink?
0: Butterfly. My butterfly.
1: Yeah, your butterfly. I'll bet you a butterfly refresher. first Wednesday of November.
0: Keep this tape, baby. It's going to cost you $5.50. Right, Mark Thiessen, thanks so much. Back in a moment.
2: 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This is how the Northwest starts the day. Brian Kilmeade and Seattle's Conservative Talk, 570 KVI. 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

0: his mouth to your ears. It's Brian Kilmeade.
1: You say there's nothing out there that could be concerning. And this may seem a little bit rich.
2: I just want to make this clear. There's nothing out there that's actually concerning. People will make everything seem very concerning because that's what people do in politics.
3: Mika Brzezinski, who went to bat for him, the only one to go to bat for him Monday, even he mailed it in on Monday and said, I quit when all these revelations came out. But she's still going to bat for him. There she's asking him any other things coming out. And everything came out. And more is going to come out. They say there's another woman out there right now, unnamed, is going to come forward. And all he says generically is, well, none of this stuff is true. Well, if none of it's true, why are you leaving? Why don't you just take it on directly if none of it's true? Nobody wants to see someone wrongfully charged. Eric Swalwell says all these are unsubstantiated. They're not true, but I quit. One thing about Trump, well, Trump had problems. Yeah, he had accusers and he went ripping back at him to the point where he got sued for defamation. Because he said, this is not true. This is all lies. And I'm willing to go to court for it. So whatever you think, this is not how you act if you're innocent. So Graham Plattner is now out. But as you can hear in his speech, and I listened to all 11 minutes of it, this guy is still defiant. And he wants to get back at the party. And he's blaming those in the upper echelons of the Democratic Party for his undoing. Listen, he already won the primary. If there were no personal issues, he would be the Democratic nominee. And right now, technically, he is. Here's a little of how he sounded on Wednesday. Cut 19.
2: We believe that for the movement to continue, it can't be made. And for that reason, we are suspending campaign operations. This is incredibly difficult because I know that some will think it's an admission of guilt, and it most certainly is not. We're not doing it because of the allegations. We're doing it because of the structures that are being taken away from us by those in power.
3: Really? Okay. You could have just, listen, you got 72% of the vote. You could go and do some grassroots campaigning and then fight it out. Trump would. Here's David Axelrod on what it means and how this guy still has power. Cut 22.
4: What is it about him that allowed him to be 30 points ahead of a popular sitting governor and forcing her out of the race? And the answer is that he was speaking to something very real. People feel like they've been ill-served by our politics, ill-served by the system, the economic system as it's functioning now. They see great concentrations of wealth influencing policy. You hear that all over the country. It's not just in Maine. So it would be a mistake for people to say, well, you know, this was an aberration and we should just forget about it. You may not agree with the solutions that Graham Plattner was offering, but you better have some of your own because people are very, very concerned about the direction of the country.
3: I don't know. He had a lot of votes, but he was trailing Susan Collins by 4. And they say she always polls bad and wins big. Now, she's already polling good. So how popular can he be in Maine if his ideas had him behind Susan Collins, who everyone says is so vulnerable? Listen to the Brian Kilmeade Show. Riley Gaines is next. 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
6: 405 southbound. As you're coming down toward Totem Lake Boulevard, you are crawling. It's only the far HOV lane that's black now. We only had that one right lane getting by once this accident occurred. So we have been crawling back beyond State Route 522, almost down towards State Route 527. Your travel time now from Linwood to Bellevue for that 19 miles is about 48 minutes on I-405. The 22 miles by way of southbound I-5 and eastbound State Route 520, only 30. Now, it's a Friday late, so we're definitely lighter right now on I-5, and it's certainly helps to have our express lanes. By the way, come Monday, we won't have them anymore. The I-5 will return, but I-5 is definitely an okay alternate for you. We'll see how long it takes these southbound 405 delays to ease off, though, again, because it is a Friday light. That being said, 405 northbound, Renton up to Bellevue, is still about a half an hour. We're struggling earlier with the stall up by Sunset. That's gone, but the delay continues, and you're extra full still on 167 as you're coming north onto the I-405 interchange. 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
19: I am absolutely encouraged. It was the right thing. I will say it's what I expected. I expected the Supreme Court to uphold the legality, essentially, of the 27 states that have laws protecting women's sports. I did not expect them to go so far as to say, all states must adhere essentially to the intent of Title IX. And we have 23 states still that basically will refuse to protect women and girls in their sport categories. So we're not done. We won, but we're not done is what I would say.
3: Jennifer Say, as you know, an executive, a former CEO of Levi's and a fantastic gymnast in her day, weighed in on the Supreme Court decision last week that said you have to protect women's sports. And if states decide that trans men can't participate in women's sports, that is okay. It stands. The problem is the other states that say it is okay. Riley Gaines knows that. Outkick contributor, host of the Riley Gaines Show, where she's a host there and author of a brand new book. Just a couple of weeks ago, it's a children's book called 1, 2, 3, We Are Free. Riley, what were your thoughts when that decision came down?
20: Man, of course I was excited. This was long awaited, at least speaking personally. But there's a part of me that also feels exhausted. You know, I recognize it as a win. We celebrate, of course, success, victory. But the fact that we even have to continue to have this conversation, nonetheless, be brought before the highest court in the land, the Supreme Court, where we have a sitting Supreme Court justice who just a few years ago said she couldn't tell you what a woman is because she doesn't.
3: Tanji Brown.
20: Yeah, because she's not a biologist, which is the most absurd thing I've ever heard because I'm not a veterinarian, but I know what a dog is, Brian. Right. Anyway, so there's a part of me that's exhausted. We recognize it now as progress, right? Indicating we are moving in the positive forward direction. But I think if you would have told us as a society collectively, even what, 5, maybe 10 years ago, that the Supreme Court ruled that women's sports, to have them, is not unconstitutional, you would kind of just sit there and be like, duh. Yeah. Duh, it's not unconstitutional. Kindergartners know that. So I'm excited, but I'm exhausted at the same time.
3: So when Title IX came out, one of the stories that I did a few times was how many men's sports would be eliminated because they couldn't match it with women's sports. You have a football team of 65 guys, 75. And then if you have to have just as many female athletes, what they were doing is cutting wrestling, cutting gymnastics, cutting whatever men's sport in order to get compliance. And if you didn't have football, it was relatively okay. That was once the hot issue. Now, all of a sudden, it's like, wait a second, will you stand up for yourself the way you stood up against the men? Will you stand up against the trans men the same way and just say this is not fair to women? But we couldn't get that pervasively anyway. People were afraid of looking intolerant.
20: You know, and it's been the sheer silence from either silence or deflection or refusal to engage or oftentimes, as we even saw in the Supreme Court ruling, it was ultimately, I think it ended up, it's kind of confusing based on the breakdown because it was 9-0 ruling that Title IX should be interpreted as biological sex, but 6-3 in regard to the Equal Protection Clause of the 14th Amendment. And the three justices who voted against our rights to equal protection as women were all liberal women. And so it kind of proves the point that in our fight to equality, to use the buzzword that they love, in our fight to equality as women, the biggest obstacle that I think we as women face are liberal women.
3: Here's Jennifer Say, not a liberal woman, cut 52, on the other states.
19: Not only is it unfair that depending on your zip code, you might have to face unfairness, but as a matter of practicality, it doesn't work. If you're a really good athlete, you compete across state lines from a very young age. I was in my first national competition at 9. I competed in New Jersey, but I competed against states all over the country. So how is this going to work if you're in a state like Tennessee that protects women's sports, but you have to go up against a team in California that could field a boy? It doesn't work. So it just doesn't work practically, and it's certainly not fair to the girls in the 23 states that don't have laws.
3: And you, same thing with swimming.
20: Yeah, certainly that's the case. I competed all over the country when I was, I mean, even prior to competing at the collegiate level. So what Jen said there is absolutely correct. And it's an important distinction to be made because, again, while we celebrate the win, it's really not, I don't think, as big as the headlines make it out to be, because it's kind of like a may, not must. This ruling says that states may protect women's sports, but you don't have to. It's not required or mandatory, shall we say. Again, it's just unconstitutional if you do. So in the 27 states that have some sort of fairness in women's sports law, this is great. It's the win that we think it is. But in the other 23 states, which, you know, the ones, right, the usual bad actors, California, Washington, Oregon, Michigan, Maine, et cetera, this really means nothing at all for them. And so what do I think we're going to see? I think we're going to continue to see defiance from those elected leaders, with leaders certainly being in air quotes in those states. I think we're going to keep seeing people like Gavin Newsom or Governor Walz attempt. I think what they believe they're doing is giving President Trump a middle finger by openly defying his executive orders and federal law, that federal law being Title IX. But the reality is they're not giving a middle finger to President Trump at all. They're giving a middle finger to every little girl in their state. So I think there's no reason to believe we won't continue to see that.
3: I hate to say it, but you know the thing that could break those other states? An injury.
20: That's it.
3: So if an injury happens because some trans male feels like a woman and runs over on the soccer field some other athlete, and God forbid they get hurt, then people say, well, how do you feel about that?
20: Well, I, honestly, Brian, I don't even think that would be enough to get the other side to recant from their voting record. I think what it's going to take is real enforcement mechanisms from the top, from the federal government. So what does that mean? It means the Department of Justice, maybe working in collaboration with the Department of Education, going after these institutions and holding them accountable through, you know, monetary means, holding them accountable, again, for violating the law, because that's what they're doing now.
3: Riley Gaines, our guest. So Riley, today on Capitol Hill, August Pfluger, the congressman from Texas, and his colleagues are demanding accountability from the commissioner of the WNBA for the multiple attacks against Caitlin Clark, a player, in his words, and I agree, transforming women's sports and inspiring a new generation of young girls to participate in sports. I'm putting the league on notice that if he keeps letting the violent targeting slide, they could find themselves facing the DOJ or EEOC crackdown for violating federal civil rights law. Do you feel as though this is something Congress should be involved with?
20: Yeah, you know, it's hard as a very principled conservative and someone who really truthfully, not just the talking point, but really does believe in limited government. But what I think that we have seen, or again, I'll speak personally, what I've seen for 2 years from Caitlin Clark is, I don't think it can be described as anything other than repeated targeted violence. The amount of cheap shots and hard fouls and physical play beyond what is considered normal basketball, eye pokes and hip checks and throat grabs, all targeting Caitlin Clark without the refs blowing their whistles. So, look, I think this is a worthwhile use of their time. And I don't think at this point we've heard a response from the commissioner, but I will be interested to see. I know they followed up this letter with a couple pretty key questions. I mean, as simple as what are you actually doing to protect your athletes? I'll be excited to see how the WNBA responds. Up until this point, certainly what we've seen in the past few years, I don't think there's a league or an organization more dedicated to self-imploding than the WNBA. So I can't imagine a response that will bode well.
3: As a soccer player, you always had to go into the towns, talk to the clubs, try to get them to come to the games with their parents. It's just what you do. If you're an emerging sport like lacrosse, two great sports, right? But they're not football. They're not basketball. So what you do is you go in there, you send your players in, you pay them a little bit more, they make appearances. I have never seen a Liberty player doing a CYO or any type of game. They don't even know who they are. This way, if 1,000 people show up at Madison Square Garden, it doesn't matter because they don't put the time in. They still get paid and sustained by the NBA.
20: Yeah, no, that's right. We were just talking prior to this, too. We see it across the board, I think, certainly. And probably one of the most obvious examples of this being the WNBA and the NBA. But the WNBA doesn't necessarily have to worry about their marketing or their ratings or their franchise because they subsidize everything from the NBA. And it's the same thing we've seen with our U.S. Women's National Soccer Team and the U.S. Men's National Soccer Team. I just saw an article where I think the U.S. men's team, their earnings ended up being, I think, $12.8 million, if I can recall correctly. And they have to split that in some way, shape, or form with the U.S. women's national team. Doesn't make sense to me.
3: Because the revenue is not the same on the women's side.
20: No.
3: That was the problem. When they talked about equal pay, the problem is revenue. I can't go to a New York City. If I'm a waiter in New York City, I'm going to get paid more than a waiter in Kentucky, a small town in Kentucky. I don't deserve equal pay. Why? The prices are less. The tips are less. So I shouldn't be sharing. That's just the way it is. But we'll see how that goes. Lastly, on what you were talking about, Caitlin Clark, here's their coach. When she heard that the Congress is thinking about looking at the hard fouls on Caitlin Clark, cut 53, Stephanie White.
0: Concerning reports suggest that many of these attacks against Caitlin Clark may be racially motivated. What's your reaction to that?
21: Our team made a statement yesterday, so you can find that statement.
0: No, I understand that. I just mean as a coach, when you hear one of your players is being mentioned in a letter from members of Congress to the commissioner of the league, how do you handle that?
21: Again, that's not something we can control. We're not affiliated with those groups, and we try to keep the main thing and focus on the things that we can control.
6: Hmm.
20: I mean, I just don't understand how hard it is to say, look, Caitlin Clark is our player and we stand with her. We want all players to be safe. I mean, it's really as simple as that. And again, I hate to keep comparing women's sports to men's sports, but think back to Harrison Butker, right, of the Chiefs. And when he was involved in the controversy, he spoke at the commencement and he said, he gave pro-life talking points, encouraging people to get married and have children and to grow in their faith. When the head coach of the Chiefs was asked about this, he defended his player. When other teammates were asked about this, they defended their teammate. Women just tend to be catty. I hate the reputation. I hate the stereotype, but they prove it to be true, as we saw here. I don't know why the coach can't say something as simple and PR trained as Caitlin Clark is our player. We want her to be safe, as with the rest of the
3: league. I just saw your 9-month-old daughter. I know how much children mean to you. You want a big family. Obviously, it's beautiful. Your book is now out. 1, 2, 3, We Are Free. Well, why did you think this is the right time, and what do you want the message to be?
20: Well, you did. My daughter's here in New York with me. She is the light of my life. When I think about her and the country that I want her to inherit, it is a more safe one. It's a more fair one. It's a more just one, more moral, more righteous, more opportunistic, more prosperous nation. The education system now is designed to tell kids all of America's flaws and the hardships that we've gone through. And certainly those are a part of America's history, but they leave out the American exceptionalism that I believe even still currently that we are living through and how it's only going to get better from here. That's what this book is. It's a little board book. So for young children, designed to teach them how to count to 10. As young as my daughter, the book is dedicated to our daughter. Her name's Margot. And so it was really special to be able to, on that dedication page, write this for her. Obviously, she can't read it yet on her own, but to be able to one day give it to her, hopefully she knows, what her mom has fought for. Mm-hmm. It's her, quite frankly. She's everything I'm fighting for. So very exciting. You could find out more and get the book in a signed copy with myself. I know Dr. Ben Carson also had a book in this collection, and Kirk Cameron at 250, Riley250.com.
3: All right, Riley250.com. All right, go out and grab it. You're not going to be, especially this year of 250.
20: Yeah, come on.
3: People want to have a reason to understand they're exceptional and maybe push back against the schools that don't feel that way. Lastly, we've been covering over the last 3 days, even today, the whole Charlie Kirk trial and the assassin. He admitted to it 3 times. He's got a witness that says it, put it in text message that said it, has a handwritten note underneath the keyboard that said it. His parents turned him in. But yet conspiracy theories that said Egypt was involved, Israel's involved, Netanyahu was involved, Erica Kirk had him killed, Erica's boyfriend had him killed, Andrew Colvin had him killed, Turning Point had him, all these things. And now all these podcasters and influencers have been running wild over the last year. Does it end from what we saw over the last 2 days?
20: You forgot the people in the maroon shirts, Brian. They were also involved. I think the faction of people who are chronically online, who believe these things or tout these talking points, there's nothing that you could present to them evidence-wise, like hard evidence. There's nothing you could present to them that would get them to say, maybe I had this wrong. Maybe we should lay off Erica Kirk, Charlie's widow, the mother of his children. Maybe she wasn't actually involved. There's nothing at this point. So knowing that and kind of coming to terms with that myself, because I found myself over the past 10 months, I would say irrationally angry, but saying that, maybe it's rationally and justifiably angry at the people who tout these talking points. I don't think there's anything that you can say to them that will at this point get them to change their mind or to say, maybe I was wrong.
3: Well, the thing is, they're not unintelligent.
20: No, they're not.
3: Number two,
20: which is even more concerning, though.
3: Right. So if just some crazy like Alex Jones is actually not unintelligent either, but the Sandy Hook were actors, he got sued for that, lost everything, and he should have. Number two, we never landed on the moon. That the president wasn't really shot at Butler. We saw on the other side, we saw them try to lie to us and tell us the laptop wasn't real. So, well, I'm not saying you should believe everything at face value, and I understand why people are skeptical. But I think there's a point between skeptical and responsible.
20: Totally.
3: And we're at that point because we're about to start another election season.
20: Totally.
3: And then it's going to be Republican against Republican, Democrat against Democrat. And then you got to wonder, well, what, you know, what is real? What is not real?
20: When it comes to the pretrial, I want it to be known, like, I had questions of my own that I wrestled with as well. Not any of the necessarily crazy conspiratorial, but did Tyler Robinson act alone? What other institutions ultimately contributed to the woke mind virus that I certainly believe that he had contracted? Is it Reddit? Is it schooling? Is it public education? I want all of those places to be investigated and held accountable to the fullest extent of the law. So to act like those of us who, again, at this point, allege, and I certainly believe in our justice system, innocent until proven guilty. But for those of us who do believe that Tyler Robinson pulled the trigger, that doesn't mean that we're not seeking truth and justice like the other side. They think they're the only ones who want those things. I promise you, Charlie Kirk's bride wants truth and justice for Charlie.
3: She had nothing to do with it, and to torture her in this way.
20: I've seen her behind the scenes. And let me tell you, Brian, while she is so strong, and I think she's doing an incredible job leading Turning Point, which is exactly what Charlie wanted, it's heartbreaking behind the scenes.
3: Especially because she knows a lot
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3: Because she knows them.
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3: Riley Gaines, congratulations. Go pick up her book. You're not going to regret it. Listen to her show, The Riley Gaines Show on OutKick. And the name of the book is 123 We Are Free. 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
23: I think it's a good thing because I like the Americans. I think they are kind of hilarious as well. They are funny. So I like the way they are. So I think it's just good. And it's been, honestly, on every single thing with the World Cup so far here has been amazing. From games to the stadiums to everything has been amazing. Training ground, where we train. It's been amazing. So I'm super happy and it's been impressive.
3: This is the World Cup has been, it's so rare. It's so rare to have an event where you go, well, that was unbelievable. Every event, every venue, unbelievable. Transportation, really good. Communication, really good. The games, unbelievably great. That was Erling Haaland of Norway. He's the 6'4", I think 210, 220 pound, maybe 230 pound forward with unbelievable flexibility and athleticism. They point out, is the issue with America. They said if he grew up in America, he'd be a tight end in football. They say in America, in Norway, they said you're going to be my center forward. That's the difference. I don't think it's going to happen too much longer. Just like they said boxers, they said forwards in basketball used to be boxers. I understand things will change. I think it'll change, but this guy is an unbelievable person too. Go Norway.
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26: 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The Mystics hope to cast a winning spell, but the storm are bringing tricks of their own, including some fancy sleight of hand. 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One quick move and Seattle takes the game and the win. 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
10: A five-day evidentiary hearing in the Charlie Kirk murder case in Utah is back underway. Judge Tony Graff will decide in the coming weeks if Tyler Robinson will face trial for murdering Kirk. Prosecutors played a recorded interview yesterday from Robinson's former roommate and romantic partner Lance Twiggs and presented text messages exchanged between the two. The man who was killed by ICE agents in Texas earlier this week was not the man they were looking for. Immigration agents killed a man during a traffic stop in Houston Tuesday after claiming he tried to run over them in his van. Yesterday, the Department of Homeland Security said the ICE agents were looking for two people from Guatemala who were not in the van. President Trump says he doesn't plan to sign a bipartisan passed housing bill in protest over the Save America Act not being approved. The Safeguard American Voter Eligibility Act requires proof of citizenship to register to vote and the presentation of a photo ID to cast a ballot. However, the housing bill is set to become law as it will be 10 days since it was presented to Trump at midnight. He could move to veto the bill, but it's unclear if he would. The family of a Mississippi college athlete found dead is in New York City today to meet with the National Action Network president Al Sharpton and well-known attorney Benjamin Crump. They're speaking out after 18-year-old Nolan Wells was found dead on an island off the Mississippi mainland after a boating trip with friends for the July 4th holiday weekend. Crump says his team will conduct an independent review. Severe weather is continuing to affect millions of people across the country. NBC's Ryan Chandler reports that thunderstorms battered parts of the East Coast yesterday, leading to flooding in New Jersey.
11: In Maryland, heavy flooding also causing dangerous driving conditions and millions baking under heat alerts from coast to coast. Some in Montana and the Dakotas could see record-breaking temperatures.
10: The severe weather has also been causing headaches for travelers still heading home from their 4th of July holiday trips. More than 1,000 flights were canceled yesterday, with many more delayed. Meantime, another heat dome will be rolling across the country this weekend, starting in the Upper Plains and spreading toward the East Coast. I'm Chris Karanji.
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29: Yep.
4: Oh, ready to have fun today.
29: I can't believe it's Friday, but I'm glad it's Friday.
4: Oh, yeah.
29: Mm-hmm.
4: Here we go.
29: Yep.
4: All right, let's start here. Marco Rubio speaking, David.
29: Yes, well, Secretary of State Marco Rubio announced that a child sex offender shielded by Tim Walz has been deported after all.
4: Shielded by Tim Walz.
29: This kind of came out of nowhere this morning, but I'm glad it happened.
4: Oh, yeah. Here he is.
30: Just weeks ago, a convicted sex offender and a foreign national was shielded from deportation by the governor of Minnesota. Laotian national Tu Li Vang was convicted of repeatedly sexually abusing a 10-year-old girl in the state of Minnesota. He even tried to pay his victim for her silence, and he called his heinous crimes a minor thing. Just days before this foreign sex offender was scheduled to be deported, Tim Walz, the governor, issued him a pardon, setting him free to once again endanger the children of America. Well, this week I revoked his legal status in the United States, and as a result, federal agents took him into custody, and as of today, he has been removed from the United States. Because of our action, this foreign criminal will never pose a threat to any American ever again. Americans must never be forced by their elected leaders to live alongside foreign sex criminals who have no right to begin with to reside in our country. This administration will always stand with the American people and defend them from violent criminals.
4: Common sense.
29: Yeah. It is wild to me, because that's not the first time. I think something similar happened in Michigan, too, where it's one of those, like, anything to get around Trump.
4: Yes.
29: Kind of efforts by Democrats.
4: Mm-hmm.
29: And I'll just sort of channel Jamie Markley here. You can't tell me that people who watch the Today Show would not be interested in that story.
4: You're absolutely right.
29: And
4: they would be.
29: And like when this broke that the Pardons Board was going to do this in order to try to shield him from deportation, mm-hmm. you cannot tell me credibly that people wouldn't be like, they did what now?
4: Exactly.
29: Really? A guy yes. who raped a 10-year-old repeatedly and then offered her $100 for her silence and then also later said, well, it's not uncommon where I come from, to marry a 12-year-old.
4: Yes.
29: Well, go back.
4: Right.
29: Yeah, go back.
4: No, I think about different women that you might know that either would watch that or a Good Morning America, whatever it is. CBS this morning, was there five people to watch that? Whatever. And a lot of the women that watch it, I would say guys too, don't need to just single out women. But those shows are more tailored for a female audience.
29: Mm-hmm.
4: And
1: they're so swayed just by what they trust as far as media, because they've trusted it for years and years and years. And then you would try to tell a person like this, hey, do you know about this story? And they would have no idea it ever happened. Well, who reported on that? And if you say Fox News,
2: yeah, forget it.
1: Then they're completely shut off to you. Absolutely. And think it's all lies.
2: Yep.
1: Because they've been brainwashed for years and years and years. And yes, they would absolutely want to know that. And they would believe it if it came from, you know, Strahan on Good Morning America. Or whoever on the Today Show.
29: A child sex offender.
1: Yes,
29: been
1: of course.
29: Set free by Governor Tim Walz.
1: Yeah. And then they would believe it.
29: Yeah.
1: You know, but if it's, you know, Hemmer and Perino on Fox, they're not going to believe that.
2: The sound of Marco Rubio's voice scares the view.
1: Maybe they'll have Rubio on at some point. They had J.D. Vance on. You never know.
29: Yeah, that's true.
1: No, but that's a great point, David. You know, the whole thing with the Democratic Party and media that tries to cover for them, it's sort of coming unglued right now. We've seen it with Graham Plattner in Maine. And, you know, people finally find out, you know, the whole truth, because it was a liberal woman that is making the accusation that he raped her, and his poll numbers are down. That's the only reason people even know about it. And now you have, you know, Democrats in Maine saying, well, we know how to take care of a problem like this. You just need to trust us.
29: Yeah.
1: Did you hear this woman that was on with Lawrence O'Donnell?
29: Oh, I saw the caption on it. I know she was very, very ticked off that people are, well, noticing that that state party is incompetent.
1: Yes. This is Shelley Pingree, Maine Democrat, with Lawrence O'Donnell. Roll it.
3: Not even, you know, there's no guarantee that I would get to vote on who gets to, you know, go to the convention and nominate. So it's a very open process and anybody could participate.
1: Right.
3: And most people are sort of baffled by it because they've never bothered to pay any attention. And it's the people who've been working in the trenches for the years and years who have kept these Democratic parties in little states like ours going. And people should have some appreciation and respect for that.
1: Okay. So to her, the whole deal is, the Democrats in Maine, the one that, you know, take all the time to spend their days in politics, you got to trust them because we do the work. And how dare you second guess us?
7: Yeah, it's all up now to these anonymous people who are never praised, never thanked publicly, never focused on by the news media, who are going to have to salvage a Senate election in the most important Senate election season possibly of our lifetimes. And these people Graham Plattner tonight was referring to as party apparatchiks. What was your reaction to him using that phrase?
3: Can I just be clear? That's not even a Maine word. Like, nobody even says that stuff. You know, it's like...
7: Well, he did have someone fly up from New York to help him write this thing. And that is a New York word. That is the kind of language that you could get from here.
3: Well, my number one...
1: By the way, that Graham Plattner 11-minute video, if he had someone help him write that, they should be fired.
29: Yeah.
1: Because it was awful. All the way through, but anyway, go ahead.
3: Well, my number one request is, could everybody just leave us alone in Maine? Could everybody just, you know, high-paid consultants, all the people who want to make money off of us, who want to treat us like a Petri dish, just stay away and stop writing all your dumbass columns on the internet and telling us what we should be doing. And don't call me anymore. I don't want to hear your ideas about, you know, why we're not doing it well enough. And, you know, that's just not how we do it here. And Devin made a really good point. We're independent. We don't like to be told what to do. And we're not stupid. We can figure this stuff out. And people in
1: Maine. Uh-oh, what, Scott?
2: Sure you are. You nominated Graham Plattner. What's wrong with you? I mean, you are stupid, yes.
1: Okay, go ahead.
3: People in Maine have great integrity, incredible common sense. They're not ideologues. They want this to work. They want something to happen, and they hate what's going on in this country. People, you know, they're so distressed when I talk to them every day in the grocery store, you know, everywhere I encounter people. Just came from an event tonight, and they just want to fix this stuff, and they want to take power back again, and they want to be in control, and they want us to have the power to fight back.
1: What is she talking about?
29: Do you want to give power to the people by ignoring the 175,000 record-breaking number of people who voted for Graham Plattner?
2: Yes. Exactly.
1: Well, that was before they knew he got all rapey, see?
29: Right. Okay.
1: But he denies it ever happened.
2: Yes. And he was fully vetted by Captain Throatburn, and we learned yesterday.
1: Yes. That's right. Well, he paid someone to vet him.
2: Yeah.
1: Throatburn didn't vet him. It was the paid person that vetted.

0: is saying, hey, as far as you Democrats in Texas, you better start showing us the money. And Tyler Rico, you better show us the money or we're not going to vote. Because inspiration doesn't get us to vote. She's talking about black people. But money does. I don't know. Make sense of this. This goes for like maybe a minute or two, but here we go.
1: Do I think that Tyler Rico's refusal thus far to engage black electeds and the black infrastructure has put him at a disadvantage? Absolutely, because there's not a lot of time to try to rally us. But we actually had a meeting today, Roland, early today, where black people, black thought leaders, elected officials from Dallas and Houston met, and we are getting together and we're going to stand together. And hopefully Tyler Rico and the Texas Democratic Party will see that and they will listen to us, because Tyler Rico has given out money to white GOTV organizations and white infrastructure, but and Hispanic infrastructure, but he's not giving it to black infrastructure. And so either they'll listen or they won't. Again, even though I knew I could lose votes, I did it anyway, because sometimes in life you got to pick a side, and I need to know if the Texas Democratic Party is going to pick our side. I did speak with
0: Kendall. Okay, so the way I understand so far,
2: holy cow,
0: is Tyler Rico spending money, white infrastructure, Hispanic infrastructure, not black infrastructure.
2: Well, if she's talking about
3: 877 cash for blacks.
2: If you're talking about like campaign infrastructure, which that's how I took it, it's because, well, the black Democrat Party side isn't picking up the phone when Tyler Rico calls.
3: Right.
2: That's hilarious.
3: Yeah.
0: Oh, it goes on, dude.
1: The chair of the Texas Democratic Party, and he told me he would be meeting with me again. Meetings do nothing if we don't have action into it, but I have already told them, Roland, they need to pay for black infrastructure. They need to pay for media with you. And not just CNN, you
2: Roland
1: know,
2: Martin.
1: And other people like you. I've told them that we have people like using hit strategies with Terrence Woodbury, who no one polls black people better than him. We don't want no white pollsters. They don't know how to poll us. And I, for the most part, I've told them it takes money to get the vote out, right? Inspiration doesn't get the vote out. So Tyler Rico needs to pay for us to get our voters out. Only then does Tyler Rico have a chance to win. If he continues to do what he has been doing, I believe Tyler Rico is going to lose.
0: Show us the money!
2: Tyler Rico is going to lose, and I thought maybe it would be kind of close, but the bitterness from the black activists within the Democrat Party is something that I don't think a lot of people took it seriously after the primary. Mm-hmm. I thought it would be bad. It's way worse than I thought it would be. The amount of resentment.
0: Can get back more into that later. I got to get to the other vocal fry thing that you had, because Scott wants to hear it.
3: We got another one?
2: Okay, so another big-time socialist political advisor is a guy named Morris Katz. He helped Zoran Mamdani win in New York City. Was also involved in the Plattner campaign.
3: Okay.
2: And along with Daniel Marav, who talks like this. And guess what? This guy has an insane vocal fry, too.
0: Roll it.
4: How did you go about vetting Graham Plattner, and how do you vet the candidates that you pick, given that they're newcomers?
5: I mean, we have a formal vetting process that can't go through. You know, no vetting process is going to always catch everything, but we take the vet seriously. I think it's incoherent to believe that, you know, how many think pieces have been written about how do we win back angry young men, and we have someone who was one of them and who made it out the other side, who's uniquely equipped to bring them back into our fold. And the idea that we should dismiss them, or that's disqualifying, I think, is, that doesn't quite make sense with what we talk about who we want to be as a party and how we want to expand our coalition.
6: I'm dumbfounded.
0: I was going to say you look
6: dumbfounded. Does anybody speak normal? Anybody. One.
2: If your political consultant talks like that, show them the door.
6: Yeah. You're going to lose. You'll get the vocal fry vote. It's a very small
0: vocal fry. Infrastructure needs more money. Jolanda, the five stories we're watching today, and more vocal fry straight ahead.
7: Here he comes.
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11: Markley, Van Camp, and Robin Show. 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
12: One, two, three, four, five.
13: All right, number five, interesting turn of events in Pennsylvania. Republican Senator Dave McCormick is teaming up with Democrat Senator John Fetterman with a joint fundraising effort aimed at protecting Fetterman from the leftists who want to kick him out of the party because he doesn't hate the Jews. Number four, the Laotian child rapist that Governor Tim Walz and the Minnesota Board of Pardons granted clemency to just before he was about to be deported has, well, been deported anyway. Secretary of State Marco Rubio facilitated the deportation process. And so that guy is gone for good. Said, yeah, I revoked his legal status. That's it. Number three, a Minneapolis daycare owner has pleaded guilty to fraud charges. Fahima Muhammad ran Future Leaders Early Learning. And the fraud scheme involved more than $4.5 million. She shut it down in February and tried to flee the country. They caught her, though, before she could leave. Number two, the judge.
14: By the way, just so you know, Nick Shirley posted the video of when he visited that place.
13: Yeah.
14: It is hilarious. We'll have that just a bit.
13: Yeah.
14: It's just so funny, man. Anyway, go ahead.
13: Number two, the judge overseeing the proceedings of the Charlie Kirk assassination trial says that he will not be making a decision about moving forward with a murder trial until at least September. Now, this is fairly common in Utah. It takes a long time because what's been happening this week is basically like a grand jury proceeding where you present evidence and then you have to sign off on whether or not you're going to formally charge and bring these charges to a trial. So the arraignment won't happen until the judge makes the determination, and that usually does take some time. And then number one, President Trump says the Islamic Republic of Iran has asked to continue talks. We have agreed to do so, but the United States has made it clear in no uncertain terms that the ceasefire is over. Thank you for your attention to this matter, President Donald J. Trump.
14: And there you go. Saw this. You know, you get on an airplane, you're paying for a window seat. Sometimes you got to pay more for that.
15: Yep.
14: You know. Well, you do. You expect to sit at a window seat.
15: Yeah, if I pay more, yes.
14: Some passengers are suing United and Delta because they were charged up to $170 extra for so-called window seats, and they had to sit next to a blank wall.
15: Oh.
14: United argued that a window seat simply means a seat next to the side of the aircraft.
15: Oh, come on.
14: And that doesn't guarantee a window.
15: Oh, for crying out loud. What do you... That's their defense?
14: Yes.
15: Sit down.
14: Federal judge, however, just recently allowed the lawsuit to move forward. Aircraft design and cabin layouts mean some rows can't have windows. That says several airlines, including United, Delta, Alaska, JetBlue, and others, have some of these seats. But since the lawsuit, United has updated its website to warn customers when a seat doesn't actually come with a view.
15: Well, that's a good idea.
14: Well, that's the way it should have been.
15: Yes, of course.
14: A window seat, what does it say? Window.
13: Yes, not wall.
14: Exactly. This is the Markley, Van Camp, and Robin Show.
15: I specifically wanted a wall seat.
14: And now I got a window.
15: I hate it.
14: Yes. All right, David, biggest story today?
13: Biggest story today. There's kind of a lot of big stories. I suppose, yeah, the biggest one is that President Trump announcing, yes, that the ceasefire is over. We can keep talking, but no, we're going to keep making things go boom in Iran because you people can't be trusted.
14: They're cuckoo. What he said.
13: That's what he's called them. Yes, they're cuckoo.
16: Well, yeah. Something wrong with them. They're cuckoo.
14: One of the best lines of the week, actually.
13: It's a pretty good one.
14: Yeah. We got to get the audio of another Graham Plantner supporter that's a bit odd. Also, okay. David, I can't wait to hear the strange video about consent and a round of What's Your Story. All coming up right here.

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0: the Markley, Van Camp, and Robbins Show. Jamie Markley, David Van Camp, Scott Robbins. Okay, so in Maine, they're trying to figure out who's going to replace Graham Plattner. That's still a big political story. Mm-hmm. And David, you have audio of a Plattner supporter?
1: Yeah, Troy Jackson is one of the Democrats who wants to run now for Senate in Maine to replace Graham Plattner. But he stood by Plattner in a big way through all the controversies, basically until, well, couldn't anymore. Katie Turr on MS Now, this was uncharacteristically brutal from what I would consider to be friendly fire here.
0: Okay, roll it.
2: Well, let me ask you about Plattner. You supported him. You bragged about being one of the first supporters of him. Why did you stick with him for so long? Why did you stick with him after the Nazi tattoo? Why did you stick with him after the New York Times article and the aggressive women stuff? Stick with him after the Reddit posts that were arguably racist and sexist? I know he denies the sexual misconduct allegations, but why did you stay with him for so long?
3: Well, the Nazi tattoo and the Reddit posts, I mean, you know, I didn't know. I mean, I haven't even ever been on Reddit. But, you know, when people talked about those things, and then he turned around and said, you know, that these were times whenever they were dark for him and, you know, he'd grown and all this stuff. I mean, they were, you know, a different time period for him. And I understood, you know, that people can change.
1: Yo, I love that. Some of those posts were, they keep saying, well, he was an angry young man. Some of those posts, he was 36.
0: I know.
1: Like, give me a freaking break, man.
0: And this is the guy that calls himself the truck driving progressive?
1: Yeah.
0: Okay. They're really trying hard to brand themselves working class, aren't they?
1: They really are.
0: I got a beard, see, and I drive a truck. Yes, you can trust me. I'm working class. Because that's all it takes, apparently.
4: They don't know anyone like that.
0: Doesn't
4: I mean, they
0: seem
4: don't
0: like
4: know.
0: It.
4: They don't. I mean, look at
0: no.
4: Balls and the pick six.
1: Did you know that the vocal fry guy, the Maraff dude, he sounds like that?
0: Yeah.
1: You know, he's the grandson of the guy who founded Toys R Us?
0: No way.
1: Yeah.
0: Money corrupts, man.
4: Yeah, be careful.
5: That's a weird thing.
1: It's just a Snapple fact.
4: So he's never actually paid for anything his entire life, probably.
1: Oh, no. No.
4: Nepo baby.
0: No. By the way, I saw one of the worst pieces that I've read in a while, and that's saying something, out of the Washington Post from Monica Hess, and it was titled, What We Really Learned from Graham Plattner's Dropout Video.
4: Oh, come on.
0: I'm like, okay, I just want to get, you know, inside the mind of someone that's going to say, here's what we learned from this. And you go through, you know, part of the piece where it, like, excuses everything. I couldn't believe it. It's like, well, after two former girlfriends accused him of sexual misconduct.
1: Mm-hmm.
0: Misconduct? Woman just said, yeah, he raped me.
1: Right.
0: I guess you can say that's misconduct.
4: We're talking about soft pedaling it, though. Holy cow.
0: Oh, exactly.
4: Very soft words to describe a violent act. Yes.
0: Yes. And it goes through this whole thing of, you know, some questionable posts on social media.
1: Mm-hmm.
0: Questionable. It's not questionable. The guy is not a good guy. And you knew all these things.
1: Fantasizing about raping a home intruder, not in a gay way, though, as a way
0: right.
1: to show dominance. Yeah, okay.
0: Listen, there was a tattoo that looked an awful lot like a Nazi symbol. He swore he had no idea. He'd gotten a tattoo years ago as a young Marine, and nobody ever mentioned the affiliation.
1: Mm.
4: Just thought it looked cool?
0: Yeah.
4: Come on.
0: But in the end, what they've learned from the video is that, you know, sometimes you really see somebody either you think is really good, but maybe they're not so good after all.
4: God.
0: Oh, my gosh. And then, of course, there has to be the oyster reference. Maybe large forces are working against you personally, because that's what he said in the video. It's these forces. They are trying to stop our movement, that sort of thing, because he's the victim. But maybe you also start to realize that not all oysters have pearls. That's what you learned from the video?
1: Oh, that sucks.
0: See what I'm saying?
1: Not all oysters have pearls. Well, golly, and she was listening to REM when she wrote that, wasn't she?
0: And even the ones that do might be messy enough that they no longer feel worth it.
1: What?
4: Oh, boy.
0: Yeah.
4: I don't know if I get that one or not.
1: Yeah, that one really fell apart there.
0: That's an award-winning writer and journalist. Not even joking.
4: Well, these awards, you know, we've talked about them before.
0: I know.
4: Mm-hmm.
0: Yes. Okay. So as far as the story you just had with one of the five stories we're watching today, David, the Minnesota daycare owner that had pled guilty to fraud charges, Fahima Muhammad, the future leader's early learning.
4: They got wild names for these places.
0: Yeah, of course. I mean, they get... So when this happened, Nick Shirley posted the video when he went to the place, you know, from the lady that just, you know, finally admitted guilt. And it was hilarious to me.
5: Here at Future Leaders Early Learning Center, this building received over $3 million. Hello, how are you? I would like to see if I could bring little Joey, my son, little Joey here. Is there a paperwork or can I check out the daycare?
0: There is the, nope.
5: No. Why can't I check out the daycare? Okay, but if I can't get paperwork or anything to submit my son, little Joey, to come in here for daycare.
0: Just
5: really like
0: sir.
5: To put Joey in this daycare. We've heard great things.
6: Business card?
5: No, I would like your business card, actually.
0: No, not going
6: to
0: get that.
6: Talk to you when I try.
5: Okay, can I speak with somebody?
0: No.
5: Where are the children at? Are the children here today?
6: No.
5: No children?
6: Yes. Yeah.
5: Why are there no children?
6: They're at 2 o'clock next
0: time. Oh, they're coming at 2
5: Would
0: o'clock.
5: My son, little Joey, have friends to play with here?
6: No.
5: No?
0: No.
5: No, no friends for little Joey?
6: Yes. Sorry.
5: Ah, dang it. Well, have a great rest of your day. So, little Joey would not be accepted to that daycare.
7: Joey's still homeless.
5: Joey's still looking for daycare.
0: The camera guy. Joey's still homeless.
1: No, that should be a t-shirt he should sell. No friends for little Joey.
0: No kidding.
4: Wow.
0: All right, it's that time. We do it a couple of times a day. Go around the table. It may not be the biggest story out there, but it caught your attention. David, today, what's your story?
1: The quick backstory as to how I came across this is this. I got a friend of mine. His daughter's going to high school, so he and his wife and the daughter sat down and they had, you know, the talk.
0: Ooh.
1: Like, okay, here, birds and the bees and a bunch of other stuff. And also about, because of the times in which we live, they were talking about how people might take advantage of her at a party. Don't leave a drink unattended, don't get drunk, all that stuff.
0: Right.
1: Just basic safety stuff. And the wife had found this video and thought, like, it was a perfect way to explain the idea of consent to a teenager. And she's not alone, because apparently this is kind of a popular thing. I got it from the Thames Valley Police in the UK. And they put out this video about consent by comparing intimate time to a cup of tea.
0: Oh, I'm intrigued.
4: Yeah, me too. Now I am.
0: All right, roll it.
8: You say, hey, would you like a cup of tea? And they go, oh my God, I would love a cup of tea, thank you. Then you know they want a cup of tea. If you say, hey, would you like a cup of tea? And they're like, you know, I'm not really sure. Then you can make them a cup of tea, or not. But be aware that they might not drink it. And if they don't drink it, then, and this is the important bit, don't make them drink it. Just because you made it doesn't mean you're entitled to watch them drink it.
0: What? Okay, well, let's just pause for a second.
1: Tortured right. Metaphor is what that
4: no
1: is.
4: No kidding.
0: Okay, could we just start with you thinking about going in for a kiss?
1: Mm-hmm. Mm-hmm.
0: Does that mean you've already made the tea?
1: I'm not sure. Maybe that's putting the kettle on.
0: Okay.
1: I don't know, but all I know is that my buddy had to leave the room because he was about to start laughing. Because it's also animated. So you've got, like, stick figures of this guy, like, forcing another stick figure to drink tea.
0: Okay. All right. Go ahead. Let's see where it goes.
8: And if they say, no, thank you,
0: right,
8: then don't make them tea. They might say, yes, please. That's kind of you. And then when the tea arrives, they actually don't want the tea at all. Sure, that's kind of annoying, as you've gone to all the effort of making the tea.
0: Okay, that seems like...
4: I thought
0: you... So if you're going in for a kiss... And they turn their head to kiss you, and just as you're about to touch lips, they're like, no, I don't think so.
1: But I got the sugar cubes. Come on.
0: Right. I just took a mint. What is it?
1: All right, go ahead.
8: Sure, that's kind of annoying, as you've gone to all the effort of making the tea, but they remain under no obligation to drink the tea.
0: Got it.
8: And you are still not entitled to watch them drink it. And if they are unconscious, don't make them tea. Unconscious people don't want tea. Okay, maybe...
0: I didn't know that. When I was younger, wasted buddies would, you know, crash at my place. I was always making them food, making them drinks. They're passed out. I'm like, hey, wake up, I got something. Of course not. This is so stupid.
8: Okay, maybe they were conscious when you asked them if they wanted tea, and they said yes. But in the time it took you to boil the kettle or brew the tea and add the milk, they're now unconscious. You should just put the tea down. If someone said yes to tea, started drinking it, and then passed out before they'd finished it, don't keep on pouring it down their throat.
0: Oh, my gosh.
4: Yeah, it's this stick figure that's just pouring a bunch of tea down a passed-out stick figure's face. Like, he took a very serious and important conversation and just made it a comedy act. I don't know how you did that, but, man.
0: And what a poor comparison.
4: It's a terrible
0: just
4: comparison.
0: Terrible. And you're getting paid a lot of money, I'm sure, to do this.
4: What if it's decaf tea?
0: Yeah.
4: What if it's chamomile? It's soothing.
7: I mean, I know parents, you know, you got small kids, you use code words. You know, but not tea.
0: Well, no, not tea.
4: I don't know, man. In my household, it might be, hey, you want a cup of tea?
0: My gosh, man.
7: I'm never going to. I hope you never ask me that, David.
0: Well, if it's the UK, don't even bring up cold tea, like iced tea.
7: Yeah,
0: oh, that's dreadful to people from the UK.
4: Yes.
0: 100%. All right, well, thanks for that, David.
7: No kidding.
0: All right, what do you got, Scotty, for your story?
7: Carolina Hurricanes, they're the big NHL champions, you know. Well, they finally got their cup, and the owner, Tom Dundon, decided he would put his name on it, his wife's name on it, and all his kids' names on it.
0: What?
7: You only get so many lines. You got to put the coaches, you got to put the players on there, right?
0: Yes.
7: And sometimes guys have put their wife's name on it, or perhaps one of their children. This guy's got like five kids. He's putting them all on there. And, of course, some of the fans are upset because of the Donald J. Trump Stanley Cup, which now has been renamed. It's forever now with all this engraving on it, and hockey fans are upset.
0: Okay.
7: I just thought it was a funny story because the guy has got like six kids, and they're putting all their names on there.
0: Yeah, that's pretty funny.
7: Hey, I own the team, man. I'll do what I want.
0: Okay. For my story, this is California. San Mateo. Police there say two teens were riding in a Waymo self-driving vehicle. Okay, probably safe. But they were drinking booze.
7: Uh-oh.
0: And firing water beads from a toy gun at people outside the car.
4: Uh-oh.
0: Boop, boop. Little water gun action.
7: Wow.
0: Yeah. The Waymo's onboard cameras detected the behavior. You know what the vehicle did then? I think it just shut down, right? It pulled into a shopping center parking lot while notifying the company's support team. Soon after, police called to the scene, and officers surrounded the vehicle and detained both teens.
4: Dang.
0: Just like that. They're like, we're in a Waymo. What's going to happen?
7: Right.
0: Waymo does say, yeah, we have interior cameras, and in urgent situations, employees can access live video during a ride, which might drive you straight to the cops. And that's what happened to the teens. So I thought,
7: does Waymo pull over when the cop's behind him?
0: That's a good question. I suppose it would have to. So, it would have to have something like embedded in it, which, good for them. We got a plant thief that we got to try to solve for Nimrod's in the news coming up in just a few. And a news update coming up next.

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3: News update, David Van Camp.
4: Well, there was an accidental airing of a piece of evidence during the Tyler Robinson preliminary hearing yesterday. It was on the air for about 3.5 seconds. It was the Tyler Robinson note to Lance Twiggs. Well, the accidental broadcast violated a court order. So the judge has said, all right, all media recordings of exhibits are banned today.
3: Oh.
4: And, yeah, I mean, the judge can do that. I mean, that's the judges always tell people in the media, hey, I can take away your camera at any time. You better follow the rules.
5: Open it up to some sort of weird mistrial or something.
6: That's the first thing I thought.
4: No,
5: stupid
4: we won't.
5: Thing like that.
4: No.
5: Yeah.
6: It's not that sort of thing.
5: Right.
6: But still. So if that came out yesterday and people recorded it, can they still play it?
4: No. Not supposed
6: to. So we couldn't play it on the show?
4: Yeah.
6: What's the worst thing that could happen?
4: Well, we can.
6: Right. You got to risk it for the biscuit, right?
5: You have it?
6: I don't know if David got that yesterday or not.
4: I suppose we could. I mean, but I don't know.
5: No, let's not. You suppose we could. Let's, you know.
6: What?
4: Well, no, we're not the ones who violated the court order. If it's in the public space, it's in the public space.
6: There you go, buddy.
5: All right.
6: Next hour.
2: When the going gets tough.
7: Damn it, this is too hard.
2: The dumbs get dumber.
6: That's what I mean.
2: It's Nimrods in the News on the Martley, Van Camp, and Robbins Show.
7: I love the poorly educated.
6: All right. Nimrods in the News. We go to Kansas. Antique Mall. And they're hoping someone recognizes this woman caught on surveillance video digging up decorative plants and driving away with them. She pulls up in a nice car. Gets out of the car. And they don't think it's the first time. They think the same lady stole entire planters last
5: Good
6: year.
5: Golly.
6: So they locked them down. And now she just gets out of the car and just takes the plants, digs them out, puts them in her car. And you can totally see her. It should be a matter of time before she's caught. And that's Nimrods in the News.
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14: A week-long evidentiary hearing in the Charlie Kirk murder case in Utah will end later today. Judge Tony Graff will decide in the coming weeks if Tyler Robinson will face trial for murdering Kirk. Prosecutors played a recorded interview yesterday from Robinson's former roommate and romantic partner, Lance Twiggs, and presented text messages exchanged between the two. A heat dome will be rolling across the country this weekend. Forecasters are warning of dangerous heat and stifling humidity beginning today and continuing into next week, starting in the upper plains and spreading towards the East Coast. Montana and North Dakota could see temperatures in the upper 90s with humidity pushing highs into the 100s. President Trump says he doesn't plan to sign a bipartisan passed housing bill in protest over the Save America Act not being approved. The Safeguard American Voter Eligibility Act requires proof of citizenship to register to vote and the presentation of a photo ID to cast a ballot. However, the housing bill is set to become a law at midnight, even without the president's signature, as it will be 10 days since it was presented to him. It turns out the illegal immigrant who was killed by ICE agents in Houston this week was not the intended target of a raid. Democrats have jumped on the revelation, suggesting that federal agents are abusing their authority.
15: Because of Donald Trump's mass deportation policy, they are racially profiling Hispanic men.
14: Congressman Joaquin Castro of Texas is critical of the investigation, saying that no dash cam or body camera footage is being released. The feds said in a statement that agents killed a man during a traffic stop when he tried to run them over in his van. And Alexander Zverev's quest for a second straight Grand Slam title will continue at Wimbledon. The 29-year-old German beat England's Arthur Ferry in straight sets today to advance to the men's final at the All England Club. Zverev will face either Novak Djokovic or Jannik Sinner on Sunday. For Ferry, it's the end of a Cinderella run in his hometown through the tournament that he started as a wild card entry. I'm Chris Caraggio.
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8: The Markley, Van Camp, and Robbins Show. 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So Lance Twiggs.
9: Yeah, buddy.
8: Tyler Robinson's lover.
10: Mm-hmm.
8: Former lover, whatever you want to call him now. Yesterday.
9: Furry friend.
8: Yes. It said, among other things.
11: He started crying a little bit and said he wishes he hadn't done it. And then kept going around and just doing stuff, I think, to keep himself busy or distracted or something.
8: That was devastating for the defense yesterday.
10: Yeah.
8: That preliminary trial.
10: Yeah.
8: To see if there's enough evidence to take it to trial. I think there might be enough evidence. Just going out on a limb.
10: Yeah, this is the formal process, basically, where before the arraignment, before any pleas are put in. And I know there are people frustrated because the judge is saying that he's not going to make a decision about actual proceeding with the trial until at least September, and that is frustrating. I think it's frustrating for everyone involved, for sure.
8: Mm-hmm.
10: But that isn't totally unusual in the state of Utah, which is, I mean, you're talking for complex murder trials. I don't think that's in play here. It doesn't seem very complex to me, but they it can take like up to 2 years to do.
8: Does it seem to you like the judge in the case wants to make sure to give both sides everything they want as far as presenting whatever so that there's no scrutiny one way or another? You're still going to get it.
10: Oh, for sure.
8: But to be above board, follow it by the book.
10: Yeah.
8: Even though the book in Utah is foreign to a lot of people around the country because it's different.
10: Yeah.
8: But that's what it seems like. The judge doesn't want, you know, especially the side of the defense to say, well, we were railroaded when you said there's enough already to go straight to trial.
10: Right.
8: Because it seemed like after day one, there was enough to go.
10: Yeah, I think there's a process to follow here. And the judge wants to make sure that you're following it to the letter so that there, you know, like you said, there's always going to be scrutiny because there's always people chattering and whatnot. But you just want to make sure that from a legal perspective, at least, there is no wiggle room. And you don't want to be the judge who screwed something up in such a high-profile murder case.
8: Okay. And so then, as far as the conspiracy, and a lot of that's Candace Owens. Mm-hmm. It's others, too, but she's the one that's, you know, out in front more than anybody else and has monetized it. We're to believe Lance Twiggs is a Fed operative.
10: Yeah, it's a federal asset, yeah.
9: That guy?
8: Yes. Yeah.
9: Okay.
8: Well, okay, I think so then why did the feds want Charlie Kirk dead?
10: Well, that's the thing. The thesis with all of this, and not just her, but it's sort of, there isn't a central, here's why they did it. It's sort of like, there are all of these sort of disparate inconsistencies and little holes and all of this, and you try to connect the dots and and all of that. And so, Israel was afraid of Charlie Kirk turning on them or something, which that doesn't make sense to me. The federal government was afraid of him. The Trump administration was afraid of him or something. And it just doesn't make a whole lot of sense. And I mean, to me, I've posited here that, just ask the question, what would damage the conservative movement more, a multinational, multi-agency conspiracy to murder a prominent conservative activist or a group of prominent commentators claiming there was a, you know, multinational, multi-agency conspiracy to murder a prominent conservative activist. Candace is a CIA op, obviously.
8: See, there you go.
10: Prove me wrong. I'm just asking questions, really.
5: Playing the Candace game. You're just asking questions, yeah.
8: Yeah.
10: We're so close.
5: Deflect everything.
10: Yes. Yeah.
8: Well, David, if you knew anything at all about guns, you would know the gun they're saying that killed Charlie Kirk couldn't have killed him.
10: Right. Because
8: I'm doing this just to push David's buttons.
10: The 30-06
8: Scott does it off air.
5: I got some correspondence on that.
10: I know. Look, I mean, is it totally expected? Not necessarily, no. But also, there are trillions of variables that go into whenever a projectile hits something that it's kind of impossible to replicate that. I know you've got guys in the backyard with the 30-06 who are shooting different targets and saying, hey, look, this, you know, roast I got at Costco went right through and we couldn't recreate something like that. Well, that's not actually a scientific process because you're not actually replicating anything close to the circumstances that happened that day. Bullets do weird things when they hit, especially living tissue.
8: You know what I hear when I hear that? David Van Camp is obviously a Fed asset.
10: Oh, yeah. No. I'm an Israeli spy.
8: Okay.
10: Yeah, Benjamin Netanyahu is personally cutting me checks to say that.
8: Awesome. Because they pay more than the American government, right?
10: Oh, they sure do, yeah.
8: Okay, cool. When's Scott and I going to get some of that sweet cash?
5: Oh. Yeah, when can I start a conspiracy theory?
8: Dang it.
10: You're not in on it.
5: Dang.
8: See, that's part
10: of
8: it.
10: Too much of a liability.
5: I wondered what Van Camp was doing on those days he was here, not here.
8: He wasn't on vacation with his family, I guarantee you that.
5: Commiserating with Candace Owens.
8: There you go.
5: Yeah.
8: Okay.
5: About how they could take over the world.
10: I was in Tel Aviv, actually.
8: Even better. Okay, so other news out there. The whole Plattner thing, I guess we're going to know who Maine's going to run by the end of the weekend, maybe?
10: Well, I think they're going for, isn't it the end of July?
8: The end of July.
10: Because they're trying to put together a convention, as I understand it.
8: Yeah, okay. I was confused by the July 13th date.
10: So
8: that's when Plattner's got to bail out.
10: That's when he has to withdraw himself, although the Democrat Party in Maine actually just wound up changing their own rules. So the drop-dead deadline, they can still do the convention even if he doesn't drop out. That would be the deadline for him to drop out. Then the deadline is later this month for the party to actually get somebody on the ballot.
8: There you go.
5: He hasn't done it yet.
10: No, he said, apparently he's telling his staff that he's going to do it on Monday. And I'm like, why? Is there still a chance he fights the oligarchy?
8: Wow.
5: That would be something. Wow.
8: Yeah. And you have an update on the guy that recruited Plattner?
10: Dude, this is almost too good to be true to the point where I almost think it is, but Daniel Moraff is that weird vocal fry socialist guy.
8: Yeah.
10: The grandson of the founder of Toys R Us, apparently. He's been recruiting other socialists to run for office. One of them was Summer Lee. Summer Lee is a representative from Pennsylvania. Turns out, by the end of 2022, Moraff was banned from Summer Lee's campaign because of at least 3 sexual harassment claims. And also claims that he was sexually aggressive with volunteers and activists on the campaign.
8: Now, what?
10: Now, the real thing that's surprising is the people making the complaints were women. I mean, I know he's got his fiance / business partner, but man,
8: right.
10: I'm actually just kind of surprised that he actually is heterosexual. Moraff and other activists, Morris Katz, who helped the communist in New York become mayor, also faced sexual harassment allegations on the Plattner campaign.
8: Jeez.
10: And Plattner took their side when complaints got to him. These guys are also involved in the campaign of Dan Osborne, who's running for Senate in Nebraska. So these guys thought they were really something, and I think that they are politically radioactive and will be. I think they're done in politics.
8: Oh, I think so too. Yeah,
10: maybe not.
6: Why did you? We paid a nice firm a whole chunk of money and got some stuff back. Some of what you've seen on the news, we got back. Other stuff, we didn't.
8: Unreal.
7: Did the vetting process turn up the tattoo that became so controversial?
6: No.
7: And what was your thinking there?
6: I think if what the voters wanted were people who were grown in baths and had never done or said anything that they might regret their entire lives,

0: He goes,
1: oh, dude.
0: You do that pretty good.
1: I would love to hear it recorded. How did he do it? How did he harass the women? Okay. That guy.
0: It was probably by text or email.
1: You don't think that vocal style works with women? Come on.
0: I want to hear him do the James Earl James soliloquy from Field of Dreams. Oh, people will come, Ray. Have him do it.
1: They won't come.
2: People,
1: they will run.
2: People.
1: They will run.
2: Would you like to have a catch?
1: All right, let's go to James Tallarico.
3: Yeah.
1: Texas. He's got some sort of deal. What deal?
3: Well, so James Tallarico is the Democrat running for U.S. Senate in Texas, and he's jumped on this left-wing conspiracy theory that the Republican current Attorney General Ken Paxton went out of his way to make sure a pedophile didn't go to prison. Now, the case in question, it's a horrible case involving an 8-year-old boy, but the jury was split. The 8-year-old victim didn't want to testify at a new trial. So there was a mistrial because the jury was split 7-5, and then the victim didn't want to be re-traumatized by going through another profile. So the Attorney General's office got the best plea agreement they possibly could, and that's it. And unfortunately, it was woefully inadequate. But otherwise, they were pretty sure they were going to lose the case. They're like, hey, man, if it was 7-5 with the testimony of the victim, we're going to lose at trial if there is no testimony at the second trial. So, but here's how James Tallarico decided to frame it.
1: Okay, roll it.
4: Well, we are here at Corruption HQ, which is the office of Attorney General Ken Paxton, where behind closed doors, a sweetheart deal was given to a well-connected lawyer who abused an 8-year-old boy. We don't need any more pedophile protectors in our government. I filed a public information request to release the Hoffman files. Ken Paxton just rejected it. Adam Hoffman was a well-connected lawyer who abused an 8-year-old boy. He should be spending his life in prison. But instead, Ken Paxton gave him a sweetheart deal, letting him out of jail after just 29 days. He didn't even have to register as a sex offender in Texas. That's how good this Epstein-style sweetheart deal was.
3: That tells me he's really desperate right now.
0: Yeah.
3: Because he knows he's losing the black vote. It's not that Ken Paxton's just going to get an overwhelming majority of the black vote in places like Dallas or Houston, but it's that people are just not going to vote for James Tallarico.
1: Well, according to Jelonda Jones, he's going to have to show the black vote the money.
3: Mm-hmm.
1: That's going to be part of it.
0: Mm-hmm.
1: Because, you know, inspiration doesn't get the black vote out. It is cash.
3: Right.
1: Her words, not mine.
0: Yeah. Oh, no, you didn't make that up.
1: That's what she said.
0: Yep.
1: Okay. All right. There's much more to get to. I don't know if you care or not, but that the whole Taylor Travis wedding cost $30
0: million. Dang. Man, isn't that something?
1: I think that's why they gave so much to charity ahead of time, so they wouldn't be criticized for that. $30 million.
0: $30 million.
1: That is crazy, isn't it? Yeah. All right. We got to get to the five stories we're watching today and a news update next.

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1: He shoots! 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
16: The Markley Van Camp and Roddick Show. Jamie Markley, David Van Camp, Scott Robbins, and the five stories we're watching today.
17: All right, number five, Republican Pennsylvania Senator Dave McCormick is teaming up with Democrat Senator John Fetterman with a joint fundraising effort as the leftists want John Fetterman out because he doesn't hate the Jews. That's where we are, everybody. All right, number four, the Laotian child rapist that Governor Tim Walz and the Minnesota Board of Pardons granted clemency to just before he was set to be deported has been removed from the U.S. because Secretary of State Marco Rubio said, okay, fine, I'll just revoke his legal status and gone.
16: Bye-bye.
17: Yeah. Number three, a Minneapolis daycare owner has pleaded guilty to fraud charges. Fahima Muhammad ran Future Leaders Early Learning I'm pretty sure
18: it's xenophobic to charge somebody with that.
17: I'm convinced that the Somali fraudsters in Minnesota just like hired the same firm that names all those Chinese buffets.
19: Yes.
17: Because it's like Quality Learning Center and Future Leaders Early Learning. Mm-hmm. Same person that was like Happy Dragon Chinese Buffet. You know?
19: Anyway, dragon everywhere.
17: The fraud scheme involved more than $4.5 million. She shut it down in February and tried to flee the country. Well, she was caught and she has now pleaded guilty to fraud. Number two, the judge overseeing the trial of Charlie Kirk's assassin says that he will not be making a decision about moving forward with a murder trial until at least September. Number one, President Trump says that the Islamic Republic of Iran has asked to continue talks. Says we've agreed to do so, but the United States has made it clear in no uncertain terms that the ceasefire is over. Thank you for your attention to this matter. Those are the top five stories that we're keeping an eye on today. 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
18: Yeah, the Taylor Swift, Travis Kelce wedding, $30 million. Jeez. They broke it down by the numbers. It was anywhere between $5 and $10 million renting Madison Square Garden. She had to have it for several days. $5 million minimum on decor, floral arrangements, draping, carpet installation.
19: $5 million.
18: Yeah.
19: Holy smokes.
18: $2.5 to $3 million on catering and logistics for around 1,100 guests. And then, yeah, I mean, you put that all together, it's pretty crazy.
19: They have like a buffet line, I wonder.
18: I think it was.
19: Went by table?
18: I don't know.
19: The Ryan Reynolds table can go next.
18: He wasn't there.
19: No, I know. He didn't get invited, right?
18: I think they were invited. The whole Blake Lively thing, I don't follow it that close, but they're done with him, I think. By the way, Madison Square Garden also saw this. Kind of crazy. Madison Square Garden keeps lists of a number of things, like risk factor with celebrities. And it also keeps track of who is gay.
19: Huh.
18: Because hackers exposed a talent database kept by Madison Square Garden. So it looks like it's based on public behavior, like including social media posts. Yeah. And if you rip on James Dolan, then you could be at risk sort of thing. But there's other stuff. This is the Markley, Van Camp, and Robin show. Like document in the hack materials saying security ordered police to visit a 14-year-old kid in Colorado because he tweeted something critical of Dolan.
19: What?
18: Kind of crazy. Yes. And there are 93 people marked LGBTQIA, including Ricky Martin and Phoebe Bridgers, which is kind of weird. Yeah, so you got, different ones, different risks. Like low risk would be Michael Strahan, Selena Gomez, Ice Spice, Ben Stiller. Medium risk, Morgan Wallen.
19: Well, yeah,
17: I get that one.
18: Yeah. You might get liquored up. You're never quite sure. Big news update coming right up.

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9: We all want our kids to grow up safe and healthy, so we show them how, and we tell them, with honest conversations that let them know what we expect. That's especially important when it comes to alcohol and other drugs. Kids need to know the dangers and how to avoid them. And when it comes to pain medications, opioids, they need to know that they should never be taken without a prescription and never shared with friends or family. It's dangerous and illegal. So talk with your kids, because when you talk, they hear you.

0: Dave Van Camp and Robin Show. I'm Jamie Markley, the Gen Xer. David Van Camp, the Millennial. The Sexy Boomer, that's Scott Robbins. You know what's been making the rounds again? Because there was talk, you know, Iran. They want to take out Trump. He's number one on the list.
1: Yeah.
2: Yeah.
0: So it was a statement he made after a question from Peter Ducey a while back. What would happen to Iran if that ever did happen?
3: Well, they haven't done that, and that would be a terrible thing for them to do. Not because of me. If they did that, they would be obliterated. That'd be the end. I've left instructions. If they do it, they get obliterated. There won't be anything left.
2: Yep.
0: Well, he said something else, too, about just this ongoing back and forth with Iran and the peace talks. Because, yeah, they can talk, but the ceasefire's done.
1: Mm-hmm.
0: Basically.
2: Yeah.
1: Yeah.
0: And how do you understand it to go going forward? This is going to be sort of like this. The Strait of Hormuz needs to stay open. If you try to do anything, you know, you hit any ships, we're going to hit you harder every single time.
1: Yeah.
0: Which is what needs to happen.
1: Yeah, right. Well, it can't be a one-way ceasefire.
0: No. But Iran is just going to keep doing what they're doing.
1: Yeah.
2: You know, people have tried those one-way ceasefires. They just haven't worked.
1: Well, nobody's done a one-way ceasefire the right way, Scott.
2: Yeah, right. That's true. Historically, though, David, it just doesn't work.
0: You could make the argument that's been our approach with Iran for years and years.
2: I agree with you.
0: With their proxies and everything else, and taking a shot here and taking a shot there, and hey, knock it off. And, well, it's certainly a different thing now. No doubt about it.
1: Mm-hmm.
0: All right, you had a different news update, David?
1: No. Well, I thought this was interesting. There is a report out now that it appears that Chuck Schumer knew about the rape allegations regarding Graham Plattner before they came out, because he was shuffling like millions of dollars away from the race before that story dropped. $6 million, more than $6 million, in Maine Senate reservations were pulled days before the story emerged. So they knew something was coming down, and they're like, "All right, fine, we'll just reshuffle the deck here."
0: Yeah. Boy, did you see the editorial board at the failing New York Times? The Democrats—they can't go on like this. Talking about Plattner, just months ago, the oyster farmer and Marine combat vet looked like the answer to the question Democrats keep asking themselves: where are the candidates who can excite people? Well, the failing New York Times did everything in their power to elevate this guy and then keep away the allegations like, hey, we'll do a catch and kill on this stuff and not name the really bad stuff. And when you had the one victim, tell the New York Times, here are the people that know about this. And there were five. Two, she said, will verify the timeline.
1: Yeah.
0: The other three will verify what I said at the time, what was happening to me.
1: Mm-hmm.
0: They never checked with the other three. They only checked with the two that would verify the timeline and then say, well, none of this other stuff corroborated, which is really crappy. But yeah, now saying that, you know, the Democrats just got to do a better job here.
1: How about, I mean, media could do itself a lot of favors by just being as curious about Democrats as they are about Republicans.
0: Right.
1: I mean, to me, it's like you don't even have to be outright hostile. You can still be, you know, your little Democrat, whatever, up-talking weirdos. You can still like the Democrats, but just be curious about it. Just ask them the questions. And don't just assume, okay, here's this guy who has a beard and says he runs an oyster farm that's actually just supplying oysters to. It's a hobby for him. You know,
0: his biggest clients is his mom, who has an upscale restaurant.
1: Yeah.
2: 80% of the oyster sales goes to mom.
1: Yeah. Maybe actually look into that stuff before just saying, well, he looks the part.
2: She probably buys more. It's like the parents buying Girl Scout cookies or something. They've got like 40 boxes, but you know.
1: Or kid opens up a lemonade stand.
2: Right.
1: No one shows up, so dad shows up.
2: Just buys everything.
0: Yeah, that's true. Yeah, no kidding. All right, it's that time. We do it a couple of times a day. Go around the table. It may not be the biggest story out there, but it caught your attention. You want to bring it in. David, what's your story here?
1: Well, somewhat related to that, we've talked a lot about this Dan Maraff guy.
0: Oh, yeah.
1: He's somewhere in his mid-30s, and he talks like this. Someone uncovered an interesting little factoid about his life. See, he wanted to be a comedy writer at one point.
4: Really? I think it's okay.
1: Fun. And, well, I mean, in his own way, he's actually scripted one of the funniest political stories out there.
2: Was that the voice of his puppet?
1: Well, he's kind of always talked like that because back when he was 20, there was hurricane coverage going on in Providence, Rhode Island. He was a student at Brown University at the time.
4: Okay.
1: And he showed up as sort of a man on the street interviewee on the local NBC affiliate. And
4: no way.
1: So, and he's pranking them because he's a comedy writer.
4: Okay.
1: Check it out.
5: Well, I mean, I know the government wants us to think that, but, I mean, think about it. The Earth rotates very quickly.
6: Maybe the wind has really picked up and the rain's starting to come down. Right, so the hurricane barrier's down. The city is protected right now. How would you describe the conditions as we see it at this hour? Windier.
5: It's definitely windy, no, for sure. The wind's definitely, I think, faster than it normally is.
6: And no school at Brown right now. What about tomorrow? Have you been told yet?
5: Well, you know, the government definitely wants you to think classes have been canceled. I'm not so sure.
6: And they haven't, thank you, Daniel, we haven't made a decision yet in the city of Providence when it comes to the public school.
1: Yeah. So he's trying to say he doesn't believe in hurricanes. And so kind of a funny bit. And if I didn't know that that's actually how the guy talks, I would think the voice was a great bit.
4: But it's not.
2: You can hear it.
4: That's just him.
2: I mean, it was in its embryonic stage at that point.
4: Yes.
2: You know, it just hadn't really perfected it yet. But
4: unless by the end of the year, it comes out the whole thing, his whole act for years has been a goof on different people.
2: Maybe he is like kind of a Borat type character.
1: I think that would be phenomenal.
2: Oh, it would be.
4: But you know it's not true.
2: No.
1: Probably not.
4: Yeah, probably not. All right, Scotty, what do you got for your story?
2: The ratings are in. Man, I'm really surprised. I'm not sure. I shouldn't say I'm surprised, but wow, it's big. USA Belgium ended with 50.1 million viewers.
1: Wow.
2: The most watched non-NFL sporting event in TV history. Beating Nancy Kerrigan and Tanya Harding in 1994.
1: Wow.
2: USA, 50.1 million. Mexico, England, 46.7 million total viewers. So that finished second, by the way.
4: 46 million in the United States.
2: Yeah, I know.
4: For Mexico, England.
2: Well,
4: wow.
2: I guess you could see that, I suppose, huh?
4: That's way more surprising than the 50 million for USA.
2: Yeah, I wonder how many people stayed through the whole thing.
4: Oh, I don't know, man.
2: You know, you wonder about that. Were they just tuned in for 20 minutes and we're out? I don't know. It's a tough game to watch all the way through for me because I don't know the game very well.
4: I admit it. I was totally bored during the game.
2: I was too. I was doing a lot of phone looking.
4: Yeah. Like waiting for something to happen. And yes. Again, we already talked about it. I don't understand the game like soccer fans do, just as a regular sort of sports fan, but still.
2: I guess that would be a success for Fox, for crying out loud.
4: Oh, my gosh.
2: Yeah, 50.1 million.
4: Yeah, that is. Mm-hmm. I mean, that's huge.
2: Yep.
4: Obviously. All right. For my story, I'm going to go to the town where I was born, Galesburg, Illinois.
2: Oh, yeah. The sign's up there.
4: No, it's not.
2: Hometown?
4: No, it's not.
2: Jamie Markley.
4: No, it's not. Yeah, okay. WGIL station, one of the first stations I ever worked at, carries our show.
2: One of our stations, yeah.
4: I want to say hey to all my friends in the Berg.
2: Good guys there.
4: Judy's Pancakes is a restaurant there. Okay. She has grown this social media empire, it seems like. Her videos are watched all over the world because she's hilarious. She came here from China back in, like, was it 2017? And just has built this following. People from all over the country go to Galesburg just to have pancakes at Judy's.
2: It's really cool.
4: As a matter of fact, CBS, like they do the Saturday morning CBS mornings or whatever, they did a whole story on Judy just this past winter, just to give you an example
7: of it. Don't you dare skip these pancakes we found in Western Illinois.
8: Welcome to Galesburg.
9: Yay, I'm glad I'm here.
10: And they certainly welcomed you.
8: Yeah.
7: If you have no clue where Galesburg, Illinois is,
4: and it goes on.
7: This is in the car, don't worry. I'm going to fill in the gaps in short order.
4: But it rolls on and tells her story. It's really sweet.
7: Galesburg is 6,600 miles from Beijing.
4: Yeah.
7: 9 years ago, she came to America with just a verbal job offer at some Chinese buffet.
8: So I was living here for many years.
7: She was living with her two kids in a small bedroom in this rundown house.
11: My life can't be like this. I need a change. My kids can't be living with me like this.
4: Yeah. And then she has a chance to take over this restaurant. It's been this great success story. So you fast forward just within the last couple of weeks, they had, you know, the big fair in D.C. They had a pancake eating contest. Mm. Judy supplying the pancakes.
1: All right.
4: And she's there also telling her story, which was really, really cool. Here it goes.
11: 2017, I could even speak English. I started my restaurant in 2019 September. Now, I built my bread, Judy's Pancake Mix. It's breakfast bread. It's an amazing dream come true.
4: American dream come true. That's awesome.
2: So she's selling the pancake mix that makes the pancakes.
4: Now she's got the pancake
1: mix.
4: That's
1: awesome.
4: Isn't that cool?
2: It is cool.
4: Here's the problem. Got a problem.
2: No.
4: Well, she showed up at Trump's big fair in D.C.
2: Oh, in Illinois, there was no booth, right? Or no.
4: Whatever. Well, not only that, but you can't do that.
2: Oh, you're kidding me. Are they?
4: So I just happened to see this dude on social media, lives at TikTok, had reposted it. What's his name? Kalen Dorr? And I see this.
12: So the left is always virtue signaling about how much they love immigrants. That is until an immigrant does something that they don't like or they don't support. This is Judy Wong right here, a legal immigrant into America. She has a huge following on TikTok and Instagram. She started her own business making pancakes, and she's located in somewhere in Illinois. People from all over the country would go find her pancake shop to go there and visit her because they loved her so much. But then she committed the ultimate sin a person can commit. She set up a booth at the Freedom 250 event in D.C. to advertise her business and sell her pancakes. Because what we have all learned this year is that you cannot celebrate America's 250th birthday because you'll automatically be affiliated as a Trump supporter, even if you're just trying to celebrate America. She even put this long post on Instagram where she said, "Becoming an American citizen is one of the greatest blessings of my life. Every day I get to serve the country that gave me an opportunity to build this dream, and for that I will always be grateful." This is something the left should love, right? Aligning with Trump was real unfortunate. Nah, Judy, sorry, we out. I was so disappointed. I was going to travel from Oregon to eat your pancakes, but now that you attended the Freedom 250 fair, I cannot. The saddest unfollow.
4: Dude, I went to the page.
2: You people suck. Just suck. You do. You're bad people.
4: It's something, man.
2: You weirdos.
4: Yeah. And she made a post saying, you know, first they say I'm Chinese spy. Now they say I'm like MAGA or whatever.
2: Yeah.
4: It's like, I just say, come eat pancakes.
2: Yeah.
4: It's joyful. That's it.
2: Clown.
4: And so at the end, that dude was saying, hey, support her, follow her on social media. By the way, and look at her videos on Instagram. They are seriously hilarious. Very funny. So, yeah, I think there's a whole lot of people now saying, okay, we're going to go out of our way to support Judy.
2: And so these people who've never been there don't know anything about her.
4: Well, I would have.
2: Don't care. Yeah, you would have. Shut up.
4: Just being there tells us what your politics are.
2: I can't. I mean, Illinois didn't even have a freaking booth there or anything.
4: No.
2: Because of the jackass governor decided that was just too Trumpian. He's a joke.
4: Boy, I didn't know you were going to go off on that.
2: Gotta hate that stuff. I just hate it.
4: I know. Yeah. That's why I think it's great. People are out. They're going to support Judy. And check out the social media and then let us know because it is
2: go
4: very
2: there
4: fun.
2: Often.
4: Yeah. All right, we got to get to Nimrod's in the news. The news update and set you up with the Friday 5 next.

0: It's game day. 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
1: News update, David Van Camp.
2: Well, it's being reported. I'm seeing video of this. A huge fire at a refinery in Iran after apparently a China-supplied drone malfunctioned and hit a tank refinery during a training run.
3: Oh, boy.
2: I mean, do you believe in coincidences that this thing just happened to malfunction?
1: That is hard to believe.
3: It is.
1: But a lot of stuff that comes from China is pretty junky.
2: That is true. Yeah, it's like on Temu for $12, you know?
1: Yeah, you can't trust that. So I'm not quite sure.
3: Sounds like a bargain.
1: Well, yeah. You know what? I'm going to combine Nimrod's in the News with the Friday Five. All right? Because the Friday Five, you know what we're doing, David.
2: Yes.
1: The greatest bald musicians of all time.
3: Bald?
1: Mm-hmm. Bald.
3: Yeah.
1: You know, and why are we doing that?
3: We could relate.
1: Well, no. I mean, we can, yes.
3: Not David. Not yet.
1: No, he's bald.
2: Well, I shaved my head, yeah.
3: He did shave his head, yeah.
1: But that counts.
3: Yeah.
1: Just because it's by choice doesn't mean anything, Scott. Mm-hmm. But no, the Nimrod in the News, because tomorrow is Bald is In Day, and there's a link to it, and you can go to it. And when you go to the link, you know what you see?
2: Hmm.
1: A guy in a T-shirt that is celebrating bald guys. The guy wearing the T-shirt has a full head of hair.
3: Yeah, see,
1: they're just clowning
3: people.
1: They're
3: mocking us, yes.
2: Lack of bald representation.
1: I'll tell you, man. I'm like, you got to be kidding me. Why is he wearing that T-shirt? He's got a full thicket. So think about the greatest bald musicians of all time.
3: Bald. Wow.
1: All right. If you want to get in early, the number, 1-888-485-MVCR. Going baldy next.
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15: Another heat dome is set to roll across the country this weekend. Montana and North Dakota could see temperatures in the upper 90s with humidity pushing highs into the 100s. By Sunday, the heat wave will end up in the Midwest, challenging record highs from Colorado to Michigan. A five-day evidentiary hearing in the Charlie Kirk murder case in Utah is set to end today. Prosecutors played a recorded interview yesterday from Tyler Robinson's former roommate and romantic partner Lance Twiggs and showed text messages shared between the two. Investigators also showed photos of the rifle, engraved shell casings, and other evidence collected during the investigation. A West Virginia man is the eighth person to be indicted for allegedly plotting an attack on the UFC fight at the White House last month. U.S. Attorney Dominic Escarazzi II detailed the allegations against the men, which now includes Chandler Skaggs.
16: The allegations in this indictment, we allege, show that these men were not simply airing grievances from behind their keyboards and sharing like-minded political ideologies. Rather, they took action to carry out a plot.
15: The 21-year-old was allegedly planning to act as one of the snipers at the event. The foiled plan reportedly involved using drones to distract the crowd while snipers would shoot people fleeing. Five people were arrested at the weekend of the event, while another two were caught the next week. The indictment charges all eight suspects with conspiracy to provide material support to terrorists, conspiracy to commit murder on federal government territory, and to murder on a federal government official. President Trump is altering the Independent Election Assistance Commission. The president has fired the remaining Democrats on the commission, Benjamin Hovland and Thomas Hicks, while Republican Christy McCormick resigned. A White House official issued a statement saying that President Trump reserves the right to remove individuals that may not be totally aligned with the important task of securing America's elections and ensuring every legal vote is counted. I'm Chris Caraggio.
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2: Friday Five, their countdown we do every Friday. We have to see tomorrow, Bald is In Day.
31: Yeah.
2: It's in, Scott.
31: About time.
2: You've been waiting for a while.
31: Yeah, patiently.
2: There's three of us, I would say qualify.
32: I like bald guys.
2: You don't believe it when a woman says that?
31: No. I think they like bald guys like The Rock.
2: Vin Diesel.
31: Vin Diesel's good, but yeah, your typical bald guy, no.
2: Well, we'll see if anyone has a difference of opinion with you on this.
31: They'll say,
2: with our
31: you could grow it back. There's things you can do.
2: 1-888-485-MVCR. Who are the greatest bald musicians of all time?
31: Yes.
2: As we were working this out yesterday, David suggested, I thought it was a good one, that if they were bald at the height of their powers,
31: they
2: get more points.
31: Yeah. They should. The poor sons of guns are bald.
2: And some people like to be bald.
31: I know.
2: And have been very successful. It doesn't matter. Man, oh, man, you're just down on the baldness. You loved your hair when you had it.
31: I loved my hair when I had it. So did you.
2: I did.
31: You loved your hair.
2: I did. Yeah. It's gone. Now what are you going to do?
31: There's nothing I can do.
2: That's it. But you don't have to be bitter about it.
31: I mean, all these people out there trying to swindle the bald. I never bought into it.
2: Okay, 1-888-485-MVCR. Encourage Scott with his sexiness today. He needs it. Who's up first, David?
31: Let's talk to John, calling in from the Lone Star State. Hey, John in Texas, what's up?
33: Hey, guys, I'm out here on my tractor in the Texas Panhandle, and I am a proud American man who is bald and was able to capture the hottest wife in the world.
31: Good job, buddy.
2: That's
31: good
2: job.
31: That's awesome.
2: Love it, John.
33: Thank you, sir. I wanted to go with the master, Phil Collins of Genesis.
31: Oh, yeah.
2: Well, I'll tell you what, John, you're going to have a great weekend.
34: Number one.
2: David, it seemed you weren't proud to make Phil Collins number one.
31: Well, listen, I'm not the biggest Phil Collins fan. I don't really like any of his music. I've warmed up to him a little bit. especially after, and I think you're the one who told me about it, how he got screwed over during the Live Aid thing with Zeppelin.
19: Yeah.
0: Oh, yeah.
31: And he never really went scorched earth on that. And I was like, you know what? All right. He could have.
4: He could have.
31: And he didn't.
4: Yeah.
31: They hosed him. So I, you know, anyway, I, but you can't argue how big he is and Test of Time. My goodness, that's a 10 and a 10 right there.
4: Dude, we were going through all the songs yesterday. It's one after another. We didn't even get into the Genesis stuff.
31: Yeah.
4: No. That was just like his solo. Yeah, I know you like that. Now, I could go a lifetime without hearing this again. But props to the guy.
0: Good song.
4: Oh, every song I played. One More Night. What's got it? Great song. Another great song.
0: I played all that stuff, and I, you know, quite frankly, I like most of it.
4: Yeah, I know. I know.
0: And the Genesis stuff.
4: But it was undeniable. I think we all had him at number one.
0: Yeah, should have been number one, and he was number one. Yeah.
4: All right, there you go. All right, David, who's next?
31: Let's talk to Don in Arizona. Hey, Don.
5: Hey, how you doing? Skitter Dumpster Don. What is wrong with you fellas, man? You didn't have Mick Fleetwood on the list.
4: Oh, man. Forgot about Mick. That's right, he was. He had the side hair.
0: He had the skullet.
4: Yeah. But bald on top.
0: Yeah, yes.
4: Maybe the skullet threw us a little bit.
0: Yeah,
4: a little bit.
0: Skullet, he had hair.
4: Yeah. Does that count, David, if he had the skullet?
5: Bill Collins.
0: Yeah,
5: at one time. Bill Collins had about four hairs.
0: Yeah.
31: You know? Yeah. Well, I don't know. The skullet is a declaration of choice, though, right? Like, if you have it long, actually.
4: Yeah.
31: I don't know. That's man, that's a gray area. I'm going to have to really think about that.
4: I've threatened the skullet for a while. I've just never followed through.
5: Something I wanted to say, any woman that says she likes bald men probably says she doesn't like big dongs either.
4: I don't know if you can say that, but you just did. So there you go.
5: Well, you know, if they can be in sports.
4: This is true.
5: You know, I'm just stretching the boundaries here, boys. But I was going to say Billy Corgan of Smashing Pumpkins.
4: There you go. Yes. Well done. Good job. Thanks, Don. The hot takes are coming today.
6: Oh, man.
4: I did not see that coming, man.
0: I did not.
4: I thought he was going to say something like, doesn't want a diamond ring or something like that. Yeah. Boy, he just cut to the heart of the matter, didn't he?
0: I was very much so. Fastball, and I got a yacker at 12, 12 to 6 on that one, man.
4: Ooh, 12 to 6. Just move on, please. Yeah. All right, David, who's next?
31: Unrelated to the previous call, Woody in Vancouver.
0: Oh, my gosh.
7: Hey guys, how do you follow that?
0: You don't.
7: Okay.
0: You can wrap it up right here.
7: So, Scott, you undersold your comment about Jasmine Crockett earlier today. Sell it, man. Sell it. 1-877 cash for blind. 1-877
0: Yeah, yeah. That kind of went under the radar, didn't it? Yeah. Yeah.
7: Not my radar.
0: Yeah, okay. It's good.
4: Classic.
0: Thank you.
7: My guess should be Woody because I qualify for this category, but Judas Priest, Rob Halford.
4: Oh, yeah, dude.
8: Number three.
4: That's a deep cut right there. I asked Scott, not the biggest Judas Priest fan, if he had any Priest in his playlist.
0: Yeah.
4: And you said you did have one song.
0: I got two.
4: Is that right? Okay. Yeah. Oh, yeah, that.
0: I like this song a lot.
4: If we had time, I would do some live Priest with just his raps in between the songs because it's freaking outstanding. Great. Yeah. Did you ever see Judas Priest live in concert?
0: Never did.
4: Oh, that's too bad. Yeah, a lot of fun.
0: I like the line, though. Out there is a fortune waiting to be had. If you think I'll let it go, you're mad.
4: You just ruined it.
0: I love that line, though. It's a great line.
4: All right, David, who's next?
31: Let's talk to John in Deep Blue, Connecticut. Hey, John.
9: Good afternoon, gentlemen, and happy Baldness Day Eve.
4: Yes, appreciate it, John.
9: I'm sure Elton John is relieved to know that he is not, in fact, bald, at least according to your research.
0: That's true. Well, he's not. He's got the rug, you know.
33: He's got.
4: Because he never just went out there bald.
0: He never
4: really.
0: Well, not all. He had the he had a little bit of hair left. Yeah, but then he got the weeds.
9: That's
0: and
9: criteria.
0: Drugs and all
9: okay.
0: That stuff.
9: Well, that doesn't explain Isaac Hayes though, and he is the man who would risk his life for his brother, man.
0: Yes, he would.
9: Right on.
0: Damn.
9: Anyway, back to the countdown. I never thought of this gentleman as a musician first. I always thought of him as the man who, in his prime, nailed Heidi Klum in her prime. Seal.
4: That was right. What, mid-90s in there?
0: Yeah.
4: John always has a great thing.
0: It was a big hit.
4: Big hit.
0: Crazy.
4: From him?
0: Yeah.
4: How does that go?
0: Never gonna do nothing unless you all crazy. You'd know it if you heard it.
4: Do you know it, David?
31: Nope.
0: Crazy from Seal? That was a pretty big hit. Yeah.
31: I do know his cover of Fly Like an Eagle.
0: Yes, he did that too.
4: Oh, yeah. Wasn't that on the Jordan soundtrack for the Bugs Bunny movie?
0: Could be.
4: Was that? Oh, what's the name of that movie?
0: Crazy.
4: Space Jam.
0: Heard it.
4: Yes.
0: He's nuts now.
4: That, what? Was that on a track?
31: It may have been. I'm not sure.
0: Maybe.
4: I will have to check that.
0: I'm sure you're right.
4: All right. Who's next, David?
31: Let's talk to, our buddy Scoot. Calling in. Hey, Scoot.
8: Hey, guys. How's it going today?
4: Going great, Scoot. You've been thinking about some bald rock stars?
8: Oh, boy, have I. Well, you know, actually, today I'm going to reach back into my country roots and throw out Kenny Chesney.
0: Yeah, Kenny Chesney.
4: Oh, yeah. Get the

0: It is this thing. You just love the baseball signed. Yeah. Not even if you're there. It's just as a collector thing?
1: Yeah, it's a conversation piece. Yeah.
0: Okay.
1: Brian Newman in a baseball, that would be like Willie Mays signing a tire. You know.
0: All right.
2: Okay.
0: We're doing the greatest bald rock stars of all time for the Friday Five. And we're still looking for number two and number four. And we've got some great honorable mentions to get to as well.
3: Have you seen my baseball?
0: I have not. But I'm sure we'll talk about some other people that have signed balls for Scott. The number 1-888-485-MVCR. And we'll wrap

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0: The Markley, Van Camp, and Robbins Show. Jamie Markley, David Van Camp, Scott Robbins. Got the Robbins trifecta coming up. News updates. But first, we got to wrap up Friday 5, celebrating bald musicians today. As it's Bald as In Day tomorrow.
1: Yep.
0: It's in like an official holiday or something. Number one, Phil Collins. Yeah. All three of us had him at number one. That's a big hit from 86. Scott played Top 40 Radio for sure.
1: Oh, yeah.
0: And then you had Rob Halford, Judas Priest at number three. Billy Corgan, Smashing Pumpkins at five. We're looking for two and four. Mm. Had some great honorable mentions, too. I'm back to it, David. Who's next?
2: All right. Let's get to it. Let's talk to Don in Oregon. Hey, Don.
3: How you guys doing?
0: Doing great, Don. How are you?
3: Awesome as always. I'm sure Snarky Scott will remember Telly Savalas saying that bald is beautiful. My lovely wife heard that and she goes, yeah, but shaved is sexy. So I wear that proudly.
1: See, shaved is sexy. There you go.
3: I shaved my head 20 years ago and I will never go back. Sorry to mean to
1: I don't get you guys that could grow hair and then you shave it. But that's okay. Sorry
3: because it was falling out. Away, so I said, if you're going away, I'm taking you out.
1: Yeah. Mm-hmm. There you go.
0: Makes sense, Don.
3: David Draymond from Disturbed.
0: Oh, yeah, dude. Yeah. He took it out pretty early in the career. Did fine. You know what we have to do? Because that's the big hook of the song. But we got to play Scott's favorite part of the song.
1: Yeah, I do like that part. I like that part. It does begin, right? Oh, yeah.
0: Yes, come on. Okay. Bring it in for him one more time.
1: All right, awesome.
0: Oh, yeah, there you go.
4: I love that song. I know I do.
1: See, I do, too, and I like that part.
0: Yeah, there you go. But, all right. Who's next, David?
2: Let's talk to Chris in Washington. Hey, Chris.
5: Hey, guys. How's it going?
0: Good, Chris. How are you?
5: It's been a while since I've been on, and I got to say, as a fellow bald person myself, any bad day with a bald head is better than with a man bun.
0: That's true.
1: Oh, bro. There is no doubt about that.
0: Preach.
1: Yeah.
0: Yep.
1: Yeah.
0: I agree.
5: Well, my pick today is Chris Daughtry.
1: Oh, Daughtry.
0: Yeah. Big. It's a big hit. I had like four different people tell me. Great in concert. Never saw him.
1: Nope.
0: But I heard it was really, really good.
1: Yep.
0: I know we got to keep it moving. Who's next, David?
2: We got Mark calling in from Portland. Hey, Mark.
6: Hey, guys. Happy Friday.
0: Happy Friday, Mark.
6: Hey.
0: Thanks for checking in.
6: Hey, while I was holding, I was kind of pondering, is Sinead O'Connor bald? Anyway.
1: Yes.
0: Yes. Honorable mention. There you go.
6: But my official guess with to David is Billy Joel. Uh-huh.
0: Yeah, good call.
1: Yeah.
0: I mean, he got dinged for me because at the height of his powers, he wasn't bald.
1: And he had full head of hair.
0: Yeah.
1: For a while. Mm-hmm. Christy Brinkley made him go bald.
0: He was receding at that time. It didn't matter.
1: But that just pushed him over the edge.
0: I mean, you would have to say when they got married, she was known as like the most attractive woman in America. Right?
1: Yeah.
0: Yeah. Yeah.
1: Musicians, man.
0: Yeah, sometimes it's inexplicable.
1: Yep.
0: I think. All right, David, who's next?
2: I'm just glad he did not corrupt her beautiful soul.
0: It took a while for her to get back on track, but yeah.
1: Yeah, 10 minutes.
0: Exactly.
1: She's back out there.
0: Yeah.
1: Are you kidding me?
0: Okay. Here's something else that we did not have a chance to get to yet. And somebody else that you would say was not bald at the height of their powers. Okay? At number four, because some of these are hard to guess.
2: Number four.
7: Whenever I see your smiling face,
0: but you had him high on the list, yeah. Scott.
7: Because I love you.
0: Even though he wasn't bald at the height of his powers.
1: Mm, yeah, probably not.
7: When you give me that,
1: he's had a couple of height and powers times.
0: There's something about did he have any hits when he was actually bald?
1: This was close.
7: Isn't it amazing?
1: Still had hair, but it was thinning. wasn't long like it was during the fire and rain days. Or
8: I know, but I think my brother had that record. Oh. He still had a full head of hair. But anyway, the other one that you kind of forget was bald, and it depends on when you say hi to the powers.
9: Number two.
8: Darius Rucker.
1: Oh, yeah.
8: You don't know his country stuff like you know the Hootie and the Blowfish stuff.
1: Yeah, but when he was with Hootie, he always wore the ball cap.
8: But he was bald underneath there?
1: I don't
8: just
1: know.
8: Receded out?
1: Never saw him. Yeah.
8: But yeah.
1: I saw him. I saw the band when they were tied there.
8: Oh, yeah. So there's your five. This is the Markley Van Camp and Robin Show.
1: Yeah, I don't know what was under the ball cap. Nothing, I don't think.
8: Yeah. Maybe a bunch of honorable mentions, too. We just didn't have a chance to get to yet, you know. David bringing in Fred Durst.
1: Oh, yeah.
8: Limp Bizkit.
1: Oh, yeah.
2: He should have been invited to play at America's Eagle.
8: As goofy as it sounds, it seems like anytime we have that song, either off air or on air, it's in my head the rest of the day.
2: Rolling, dude. I mean, it's a fun song. It's stupid, like that whole band, but it's fun.
8: There's some other honorable mentions. Hopefully, we'll have time to get to coming up. News update and the Scott Robbins trifecta in just a few.

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0: The civil authorities have issued a required monthly test for Benton WA, Franklin WA, and all of Washington beginning at 10:50 a.m. and ending at 11:50 a.m. This is a test. 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In the event of an emergency, this system would bring you important information. The following tones will conclude this test from the Washington State Emergency Operations Center.
1: This test of the emergency alert system. 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
2: Millennial, David Van Camp, the sexy boomer, Scott Robbins. Uh-huh. Andy Scott Robbins trifecta, his top three stories coming up in just a few. News update, David Van Camp.
3: You want to hear from the cows on the View by any chance?
4: Of course.
2: Scott always does.
4: I do, yeah.
3: Okay. Let's see. Anna Navarro calling Marco Rubio, the Secretary of State, a race traitor. We can play that one out there.
5: Okay. Right. We're not running against Donald Trump in the next election, and I think the most likely Republican candidate is Marco Rubio, a Cuban American. So keep that in mind too.
6: Yeah. He's forgotten. He's Latino. Not saying a damn thing while people getting deported.
3: He's forgotten. He's Latino. So if you're Latino, you're automatically supposed to be pro illegal immigration
4: and anti law.
3: Yeah.
4: Apparently.
3: Talk to the sell that line to a whole lot of people in South Texas who flipped for Republicans in, I think, unprecedented numbers.
4: Yeah. Wouldn't that be described as racist, though?
3: Well, yeah.
4: I mean, if you think a guy just because he's Cuban has to think a certain way.
3: Yeah.
4: Yes. Yeah. I mean,
2: they're guilty of that all the time.
4: Man.
2: Yeah. She got called out on CNN last night, too.
3: Oh, yeah.
2: Because she started reading off the names of people that have been, quote, killed by ICE. Mm-hmm. Well,
4: what?
2: Yeah, if you're ramming a car, using it as a weapon, you may get shot.
3: There is a chance, yes.
2: For all these cases. So this other woman's like, are you going to read all the names of the people that have been killed by illegals?
4: Yeah.
2: Are you going to do that?
4: No.
2: Do you even know their names? And then there's just, you know, yelling back and forth and all that sort of thing. So, yeah, guess I'm not surprised by that. Did you hear about the woke Buc-ee's that went in L.A.?
3: No.
2: I knew that would get your attention.
4: Woke Buc-ee's?
2: Yes, they're saying now in Beverly Hills, there is the first luxury gas station created by Alex Cantor, fourth generation owner of Cantor's Deli in L.A. So they're going to have fresh pastries from local bakeries, premium soft serve ice cream, specialty coffee, and a convenience store. And the station will also include EV charging and what Alex calls a more curated shopping experience. Some people have already nicknamed it Woke Buc-ee's. Which I thought was pretty funny.
3: I guess there's a market for it, I suppose. Yeah. You know what? And if there is, you know, good on them. You know, I think rednecks don't get to have all the fun, you know.
2: Yeah.
3: We have most of it, but, you know.
2: But you can have some, too.
3: Yeah.
2: We're welcome to everybody.
3: Yes. It's
4: called Wokies.
2: Yes. And then there was another report about the Southern Poverty Law Center.
4: Oh, boy.
2: How their embedded influence training teachers nationwide has been uncovered.
3: Oh, yeah.
2: But basically, hey, if you're going to be, kindergarten through senior teacher, you got to undergo certain training.
3: Yeah.
2: And they just weasel their way into these places and then just make it so.
3: Oh, for sure.
2: Until somebody puts a stop to it.
3: They're not actually about any sort of civil rights stuff. It's full on left-wing propaganda.
2: Oh, yes.
3: That's what they do.
2: Teacher preparation programs that include equity, access, and anti-bias education. Teaching for social justice. Critical consciousness. And socially just teachers.
3: Can teachers just teach kids how to read?
2: Apparently not when you look at reading scores across the country.
3: Just can we focus on that?
2: No, and math is completely out of the question. Can't have that either. All right, so before your big trifecta, Scott, couple of honorable mentions from our Friday Five, which is the greatest bald musicians of all time, since tomorrow is a bald holiday. Someone brought up Michael Stipe from R.E.M. R.E.M. huge. test of time. Yeah. Depends on who you talk to. Not bald at the height of the powers, but not soon after.
4: Yeah.
2: I mean, still during their run.
4: Yeah.
2: It's when he kind of gave up. Just shaved it. Oh, somebody else that you put in there that I never thought was bald during their big run. You had Peter Gabriel.
4: Yeah.
2: He's bald now.
4: Yeah. Been bald for a while.
2: But his big record, he still had a full head of hair. So?
4: Yeah, maybe. I'm not sure. I'm trying to remember now. I saw him on that tour.
2: Well, you remember the video.
4: Yeah, kind of. Was he? Yeah, I guess he was.
2: He still had a full head of hair.
4: Yeah.
2: Yeah. Okay. Oh, yeah, there was Tom Morello. Oh, that's the unedited version. Just kidding. But he got nervous.
4: That kind of day, yeah.
2: Yeah. You know, if there's ever going to be some sort of documentary on a band in modern day, we have to know what Tom Morello thinks. We have to. He's interviewed every single time.
3: Remember?
4: We know it. Yeah.
3: Remember when somebody just sort of randomly commented about Meg White from the White Stripes about how she wasn't a very good drummer. And that's true. From a technical standpoint, she's not a good drummer.
2: Okay.
3: She was the right drummer for the band to yes. capture their sound, for sure. There's no question about that. Well, Tom Morello weighed in and said, what, the greatest rock drummer of the 21st century?
2: Come on, dude.
3: Dude, you don't have to go that far.
2: It's just so typical, though, isn't it?
3: Yeah.
2: Just feels that way. Who are the other ones real quick before we start the trifecta? Oh, there was Jeff Tate from Queensryche. Again, not bald during the height.
4: Yeah, he's bald now.
2: Oh, he's been bald for years now. Yeah, yeah. Yeah. I'm smiling next to you. You played that at Top 40.
4: Oh, yeah.
2: That was a big record.
4: Yep.
2: Sounded like nothing else they did.
4: Sounded like a Pink Floyd song to me.
2: Yeah, it was. I mean, if you want to hear the 4-octave range, I mean... There you go. I know you love that stuff. He's a great singer, man.
4: He is a great singer. Okay. Not my thing, but that's okay.
2: Oh, yeah, and then the other one with Fred Durst, Limp Bizkit, just to bring in real quick, when the mashup on Mashup Monday, when it was Limp Bizkit and Seinfeld, it's one of the all-time classics. I know it's Friday. We never do Mashup Monday stuff, but just, oh, you don't remember it?
4: No.

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1: Every day.
0: Because you love Seinfeld.
1: Every day I do.
0: Are you ready?
1: Yes.
0: Here we go.
2: Are you ready?
3: One, two, three.
2: It's the three most important news stories of the day.
4: I hit the trifecta.
2: Well, at least according to Scott Robbins. It's the trifecta on the Markley, Van Camp, and Robbins Show.
0: Every day about this time, Scott Robbins' top three stories helped by, well, you know, his hero.
5: Hi, it's me, Casey.
1: Hey, Casey, big weekend planned?
5: Yes.
1: What, do you want to do something? I don't know.
5: No.
1: I'm open. What?
0: He's busy all weekend. You got plans
1: all
0: like
1: weekend.
0: Barbecues.
1: All weekend, he's busy.
0: Barbecue Sunday. I think some wedding to go to.
1: He's at 10 minutes. Good. Okay, fine.
5: I'm ready.
1: Fine. I'm done asking. All right.
5: Give it up.
1: I did.
5: Three.
1: Fight down.
6: He's going to show me how to make falafel, actually. I'm really excited.
1: Is that what it is?
0: It's part of it.
6: Yeah.
1: You and David with falafels.
6: Yes. All right. Number.
5: No matter what, he's always there for me.
1: Oh, yeah.
5: That, for him.
1: You say that all the time about David. I've been there forever for you.
5: Every time I felt like giving up, he was always there encouraging me to go on.
1: Yeah. Fine. You're the guru.
0: Was Scott there for you when you needed him?
5: No way.
0: Wow. Steep
1: so
0: running
1: unfair.
0: Man.
1: That's so unfair.
0: Would he call you, like, just to check in?
5: Nope.
1: I did so. I did so call you.
6: No, a text doesn't count.
1: Well, it does. He never texts back. I don't know. If
5: three.
1: He doesn't even have a phone with text.
0: He said he's on his schedule.
5: Three.
6: Number three.
1: He's got places to be.
6: Oh, yeah, he's got to go to the Mediterranean March to pick up the ingredients.
1: Right.
6: Waffle,
1: you know. There you go.
6: Number three, a bizarre video of a performance at a funeral in Amsterdam.
1: Yeah, this is very bizarre. It was a pole dancer performing a routine during the funeral of a husband and wife, owners of a little club called the Red Light Club.
6: Yeah.
1: The blonde-haired dancer performs spins and inversions to the theatrical anthem, "The Show Must Go On" from Queen. She was doing this above the coffins. Now, some of the people were flabbergasted that were seeing it.
0: Whoa.
1: Others said, well, we kind of knew it was going to be interesting. Now, what they did was they went to the funeral director. The guy had died, like, years ago. They didn't have a proper funeral for him. So he wanted to wait till the wife died and they could do it together.
0: Oh.
1: That was his wish. So the wife died and they decided, okay, let's go ahead and get it done now. So anyway, that's what they did, and she had gone to the funeral director ahead of time and said, hey, look, we want, and he said, well, let me know something about his life, something about your lives together. And she said, well, it involved the nightclub, and I think he would dig it if there was actually a stripper that was performing at the funeral.
5: Bad girls.
1: Yes, exactly. So that's exactly what happened. Show must go on, one person quipped in the audience, referring to the song she was dancing to. She said, if you can't have a funeral like this for me, you don't have one at all, another one said. My friends, if you're reading this, this is my last wish, he went on to say. And that was the end of that. That was his last wish, and that's what he wanted everybody to have a good time, and they did.
5: The countdown doesn't stop till we reach the top.
0: The Sky Robin trifecta, top three of the day, up to number
5: two.
1: Yeah, I don't know.
6: Number two, a Long Island nurse who made $1.5 million selling fake vaccine cards during
1: this
6: COVID
1: is crazy. Yeah.
6: Has been sentenced.
1: Former Long Island nurse, yeah, $1.5 million. She was selling the fake cards, but you had to have them to get into places or do things, right?
0: Yes.
1: During the big pandemic, her name is Julie DeVuno, 53, pleaded guilty to forgery and money laundering. She pleaded now in 2023. It's taken this long for this whole thing to get done.
6: Dang.
1: It was a large-scale scheme, they said. She hawked the phony cards to parents of 162 school-age kids between November of 2019 and January of 2022.
5: Mercy, mercy, mercy.
1: Yeah. Vaccines are the best protection against serious preventable diseases, said the New York State Department of Health. Zero tolerance for those that misrepresent or falsify vaccination records, as these acts put lives in jeopardy. So she got nailed. She's going to be fined $500,000 and 78 hours of community work.
0: Whoa.
1: That's her sentence for doing this.
5: And the countdown continues.
1: Well, you had to get them. I mean, if you didn't want the shot and you still wanted to go places and do things, well, you had to get them.
5: And the countdown continues.
0: Yeah. Scott Robbins trifecta, top three of the day.
5: And finally, one.
6: If it's a stupid policy, does it count as fraud? I'm just saying.
1: See, I wondered the same thing, right? Yeah.
6: All right.
1: I
6: mean, number
5: yes.
6: Okay, number one. Well, Lorena Bobbitt showed up.
1: Yeah, she did. I know I haven't heard from her in a long, long time. Now, if you remember Lorena Bobbitt, don't you?
0: Oh, yeah.
1: She was the one that cut her husband's penis off.
6: Well, he kind of had it coming.
1: Well, I don't know about that, but he got it done. He apparently was having an affair.
6: He like, raped her and
1: she found out about it or something. And anyway, he was not a good guy. John Bobbitt was his name.
6: Yeah.
1: They reattached him. By the way, apparently everything functioned properly after
6: that.
1: Yeah,
6: he did like a skin flick or something.
1: Yeah, he did some porn. Yeah. She has apparently had a lover, a secret lover. It's been revealed for the last 33 years. She said they've been very happy together. And the guy who lives, he lived on my block when I was married to John. And we just kind of reignited the relationship. And I've kept it undercover all these years. Now, the guy in the picture looked really haggard because, quite frankly, he hasn't slept in 33 years. I can't say I blame him.
6: You made that part up.
1: I didn't make that part up.
5: And there you have it.
1: Sleep with one eye open.
6: That's the Scott Robbins trifecta top three of the day. It's always interesting, Scotty.
1: Oh, it always is, isn't it?
6: Yeah, Casey, appreciate it. Have a good weekend.
1: Yeah, see ya.
5: It's really been an honor for me.
1: You and David have fun, all right?
5: Yes.
6: All right. Nimrod's the news and a news update still to come.

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11: Well, there was the shooting of the illegal alien in Houston earlier this week, and they're demanding answers, and it's ICE is murdering people, blah, blah, all that stuff, right?
10: Mm-hmm.
11: There's a press conference with Texas lawmakers. Representative Sylvia Garcia said, quote, "Even a kid would tell you, you shoot the tires, you don't shoot the driver." Nobody believes that.
10: What?
11: In a boxed-in situation, somebody's driving at you. And now you don't shoot the tires. What are you talking about?
10: Someone that's just watched what movies or TV shows they shoot tires and thinks that's standard operating procedure?
11: If you shoot the gas tank, the car will explode immediately.
10: Okay. We got to get to Nimrods, or did we already start?
13: When the going gets tough.
14: Damn it, this is too hard.
13: The dumb get dumber.
14: All right, Dan.
13: It's Nimrods in the News on the Markley, Van Camp, and Robbins Show.
14: I love the poorly educated.
10: All right. Nimrods in the News. We go to Canada, where police have charged this guy with impaired driving after some reckless behavior behind the wheel. This guy pulls over a curb onto somebody's yard. Gets out of the vehicle, drink still in hand.
12: Okay.
10: Still has drink in hand when the cops get there. You've been drinking just a little.
12: Idiot.
10: Except they see all the empties. There's a picture in the story. You got, let's see, 3 Mike's Hard Lemonade, Twisted Tea, couple of Bud Lights.
12: Jeez.
10: Looks like an empty bottle of vodka.
12: Oh, good.
10: And he had been arrested for that before. And that's Nimrods in the News.

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6: A five-day evidentiary hearing in the Charlie Kirk murder case in Utah has concluded. Judge Tony Graff will now decide in the coming weeks if Tyler Robinson will face trial for murdering Kirk after being presented evidence all week related to the case. Robinson faces aggravated murder and several other felony charges. Another heat dome will be moving through the country this weekend. Monica Nelson reports.
7: Forecasters are warning of dangerous heat and stifling humidity continuing into next week, starting in the upper plains and spreading toward the East Coast. Montana and North Dakota could see temperatures in the upper 90s with humidity pushing high into the 100s. By Sunday, the heat wave will spread into the Midwest, challenging record highs from Colorado to Michigan. By Tuesday, the record heat wave will hit New England and the Mid-Atlantic. Residents are all being advised to avoid strenuous outdoor activity and to drink plenty of water. I'm Monica Nelson.
6: Embattled Democrat Graham Plattner is saying when he'll officially withdraw his bid to be the next U.S. Senator from Maine. Plattner says he's dropping out Monday after suspending his bid earlier in the week due to allegations of sexual assault that he has denied. A number of Democrats are already lining up to be the party's new nominee, with whoever comes out on top taking on Republican incumbent Senator Susan Collins in November. Israel says it recently gave U.S. officials information that pointed to a new alleged Iranian plot to assassinate President Trump. The report from the Wall Street Journal says Israeli officials viewed the threat as credible and warned Washington following already heightened U.S.-Iran tensions during the ongoing war. CNN also said that two sources confirmed the warning, with one saying it was delivered earlier this week. The Wimbledon finals are all set for the men. It'll be defending champ Jannik Sinner up against French Open champ Alexander Zverev. They will play Sunday at the All England Club. For the women, Carolina Muchova takes on Linda Neskova tomorrow on the grass. I'm Chris Caraggio.
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8: 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The Mystics hope to cast a winning spell, but the storm are bringing tricks of their own, including some fancy sleight of hand. Keep your eye on the ball. One quick move and Seattle takes the game and the win. The Seattle Storm take on the Washington Mystics Sunday at noon on CW Arc Seattle. 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
9: Hey, welcome back to the Lars Larson Show. It's First Amendment Friday, my favorite day of the week. Not because it ends my week, because my week never ends, but because we open up the phone lines and every subject under the sun is welcome on First Amendment Friday. We've been celebrating that for almost 30 years on this program, and that means that if you want to sound off about something, you're certainly welcome at 866-HEY-LARS. And if you're a naysayer, and we love our naysayers, lately they've been getting better and better. When somebody disagrees with something they hear on this show, whether it comes from me or from one of my many guests, I'm glad to have you voice that objection. However, I just want to ask you to stick around so I can ask you a couple of questions, as the lawyers say, in aid of an objection. But welcome to First Amendment Friday. And I want to tell you something. if you think the Democrat Party has only gone full-on Looney Tunes in the state of Maine with people like Graham Plattner, no, it's happening here on the left coast as well. But let me get into the details of that in just a moment. First, welcome to First Amendment Friday. If you want to sound off, it's 866-HEY-LARS. And if you're a naysayer, 866-439-5277. The promise that we have never violated is that naysayers will always go to the head of the line. You can send emails to talk@LarsLarson.com. You can vote in our poll on X. Now consider this. Should Harriet Tubman replace Andrew Jackson on America's $20 bill? Now that proposal had been made some time ago. It has now been put on ice by the administration of Donald Trump. And I think it's perfectly appropriate. I mean, I understand why Democrats would want to remove Andrew Jackson from the $20 bill. Now, for those of you who got public school English or history lessons, Andrew Jackson was one of the most virulently anti-black, pro-slavery figures in American history. He was a gigantic embarrassment to the entire country, and especially historically, he's an embarrassment to the country. But worse than that, he's an embarrassment to the Democrat Party, because Andrew Jackson is the guy who started the Democrat Party. The Democrats do not have Andrew Jackson Day dinners every year the way Republicans have Lincoln Day dinners. In fact, an awful lot of Democrat groups have Lincoln Day dinners instead because they're ashamed of the founder of their party, Andrew Jackson. And his face is on the sawbuck on the $20 bill. So the proposal was made to take Jackson off and put Harriet Tubman on the $20 bill. The Trump administration has now scotched that idea. That means that Andrew Jackson will stay on the $20 bill. It was the Obama administration, remember him, who first announced the change, and that was about a decade ago. And the Treasury Secretary at the time, Jack Lew, said he had plans to feature Harriet Tubman on the front and move Jackson to the back. The new note was originally targeted for release in 2020. But like so many things that came out of the Obama administration, it simply didn't happen. And not a big surprise either. Most of the things the Obama administration did turned into pure garbage. Things like Obamacare, all of that nonsense didn't make much sense at the time, and most of it has gone by the wayside. So our question on this First Amendment Friday, should Harriet Tubman replace Andrew Jackson on America's $20 bill? My answer to that would be no. Now, let me tell you about the Democrat Party in the state of Washington. They have gone absolutely crazy. So if you thought that Graham Plattner in Maine, I mean, the oysterman who would abuse women, who fantasized about raping women to show his domination, the one who was credibly accused of one and perhaps even two rapes of girlfriends, that guy was a gigantic embarrassment. And the Democrat Party, of course, ignored the voters and kicked him to the curb earlier this week. Now they got to work on who they're going to replace him with, who's probably almost certain to lose that race. But in Washington state, it gets even worse. So about 3 weeks ago, the Washington State Democrat Party had its big party meeting. They got about 1,000 top Democrats together, delegates at a conference in Spokane, and they had to approve the party platform. And of course, they approved parts of the party platform that are anti-Semitic. They approved a lot of other crazy nonsense. But I think the worst part about it is that the Democrat Party of Washington is proud of the fact that it's now leading the United States by being the first state Democrat Party to put in its official party platform a move for reparations. And the person who apparently is most proud of that, Washington D Party Chair Shasti Conrad, listen to this.
0: We're proud that it appears to be that we're the first state in the country to take up making sure that reparations was a part of our platform. It was very much driven by our Black caucus and members of the Democrats for Diversity and Inclusion.
9: Now, you know what's kind of amazing to me? She brags about the fact that it was the Black caucus within the Democrat Party that pushed the hardest for this. Wow, strange thing that the very group which would benefit financially from it decided to put it in the party platform. Now, I would ask you this. How are they going to figure out who gets paid and who pays up? Because I'd point out to you, yes, there were black slaves in America. Most of the people in America today who are African American or black, whichever one you think is the most politically correct, Some of them were actually slave owners, or their ancestors were slave owners. Many of them have ancestors who were, in fact, enslaved. But most of the people who are in this country now had absolutely nothing to do with slavery, especially those in places like Oregon and Washington, which were definitely on the side of the North, not on the side of the South. But she's proud of the fact that the Black Caucus came in and said, you have to write us a bunch of checks. But how are they going to figure out how they pay that money out? And how are they going to figure out who pays that money? And what is the appropriate amount of money to pay for somebody who can say that way back in their family history, they had a great-great-grandfather, great-great-grandmother who was held as a slave? And then, of course, what do you do with those who are descendants of slave owners? And I'll point out one, if you say, well, were there any black people who held slaves? I'll tell you one family where father bragged about the fact that the family had had slaves. And that would be the father and grandfather of Kamala Harris. Kamala Harris, who ran for president unsuccessfully, not once but twice, who served as the dumber part of the Biden administration and then got to almost $2 billion to run for election and couldn't do it. Another one of those examples where the Democrat Party simply kicked the nominee to the curb, Joe Biden in that case, and inserted Kamala Harris without actually consulting with the voters. But having said that, her grandfather bragged about the fact that back in Jamaica, they owned slaves. How are they going to compensate Kamala Harris? Does she get a check as well simply because of the color of her skin today? Take a listen again to Shasti Conrad, chair of the Democrat Party of Washington.
0: And again, passed unanimously, no issues at all from our delegates, because I think that folks recognize that, you know, justice needs to be served, and we need to address the long-term effects of slavery in this country, and we need to make sure that we're doing everything we can to uplift, you know, descendants of the African-American community.
9: The descendants of the African-American community, not the descendants of slaves, just anybody who happens to have black skin. Is that really what the Democrat Party represents? It's First Amendment Friday, and you're listening to the Lars Larson Show on the Radio Northwest. 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
8: 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He actually will read it. Now, here's Lars Larson.
9: That makes a lot of sense. A lot of nonsense.
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8: This is the Northwest Nonsense.
11: How much longer do we have to sit for this nonsense?
8: That great moment every day where Lars brings you the cold, hard facts without any liberal wokeness from the Daily Dead fish wrapper or mainstream media bias.
3: Well, TriMet's ongoing train wreck of mass transit continues, and now potential passengers must ask themselves, do you feel like getting stabbed today? Transit ridership has been falling in Portland for well over a decade. This week, one innocent passenger ended up pepper sprayed and stabbed by a thug by the name of Jesus Verduzco. Don't even ask if he's legally in America, because

0: Sanctuary cities like Portland will not share that information, even if they bother to collect the information. And this was no late night encounter. It happened around 1 o'clock in the afternoon on a weekday this week. Police charge Jesus with second degree assault and unlawful use of a weapon. But in the current lawless environment of Portland, don't expect the jail to hold on to him for long. Do I have any idea how to solve this problem? You bet. And it doesn't have to cost much either. First of all, fare check passengers on trains. Seattle ought to be doing the same. Police regularly find wanted criminals that way in cities that actually bother to do it. And if District Attorney Nathan Vasquez hasn't finished his slide into wokeness, Vasquez could actually throw the legal book at criminals like this one instead of the usual slap on a wrist. And if Multnomah County's Democrat-appointed judges would spare a single thought for public safety, people might actually feel safe enough to actually ride transit. In the meantime, if you're going to ride Max, I suggest you carry a gun. Glad to have you with me on First Amendment Friday. If you want to join the best conversation in talk journalism, it's here every day at 866-HEY-LARS. That's 866-439-5277. Send your emails to talk@LarsLarson.com. In a related social media post, Lou Ann Lakemeyer says, and yet the local government in Southwest Washington wants to ram this very train, Max, through an artery for criminal violence into Clark County. How many times do the voters need to say no? Thank God Mr. John Lee fights for us. And our question of the day, brought to you by Multnomah Medical Clinic. No pills, no shots, no surgery. Fix what's really causing the problem at Multnomah Medical Clinic. This comes in from Johnny Varis. Lars, how does Democrat Member of Congress Marie Glusenkamp-Perez have so much money to appear in commercials every 10 minutes of every day? And yet her ad claims she takes no PAC money. How can she afford all these ads? As far as I'm concerned, she's lying. I didn't vote for her, nor will I ever. Where is her money coming from? Signed, Johnny Varis. And now today's Daily Grill.
1: Insane.
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1: Ridiculous.
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1: Flat out dumb.
2: You're even dumber than I thought.
1: Who deserves today's Lars Grill of the Day?
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1: Presented by Oregon City Garage Door.
0: I want to give the Daily Grill this week to a judge from Marion County who apparently believes the rules that apply to everybody else in the state of Oregon do not apply to him. And the Oregon Firearms Federation sounded off on this today. Recent reports of a Marion County judge having a locked and unsecured handgun in his chambers remind us it may be a good time to review Oregon's absurd lockup laws. We're drawing no conclusions about the actions of the judge, which were reported in the rabidly anti-gun Oregonian and then picked up by MSN. As is always the case, we're only getting a part of the story filtered through the words of a biased reporter. Other accusations made against the judge ought to be evaluated in the context of who made them. That being said, many may be unaware of the extreme and counterproductive nature of Oregon's laws on locking up your self-defense firearms. We've copied the entire statute at the end of this post and included the statute, provided the definitions of terms for the used in the law in question. We covered the passage of the law when it passed in 2021. But for those who may be new to Oregon gun laws, we'll provide a review here. The short version is, any gun you are not actively carrying and not close enough to prevent another person from obtaining the firearm must be locked up. The shotgun that you keep in the corner of your bedroom because a violation the minute another person is closer to it than you are. The authorized person is a bit of a minefield as well. The definition of authorized person is a person authorized by the owner or possessor of the firearm to temporarily carry or control the firearm. So just because you have an authorized person to handle your firearms, don't think that they can touch them when you leave the room. Furthermore, an authorized person cannot be a minor. So your 17-year-old daughter who has a document from the NRA certifying her as a certified instructor is not allowed to handle your firearms ever. And on top of that, an authorized person has to live in the same house as you do. Now, we're going to talk to Kevin Starrett from Oregon Firearms Federation a little bit later on today. My favorite post on social media so far today, Ryan writes in, Lars, IP28 is going to be on the ballot. Every news article says Oregon hunting and fishing ban makes the ballot, which is exactly how the group behind this measure wants it framed. And the media is all too happy to comply. The hunting and fishing ban is a red herring. The true goal of the bill is to outlaw ranching and raising of animals for food. But if you gather signatures for a bill that removes local suppliers and makes your meat more expensive, very few people will sign. But hunters and fishermen, screw those guys. Where do I sign? Please push for this bill to be called the Destruction of Local Food Supply Bill, or the Out-of-State Meat Bill, or just for fun, the California Cow Bill, anything that points to the true goal. The fight should start with the ballot title, since most voters didn't read past it. The ballot title needs to include bans the raising of animals for food and removes local options for meat, chicken, and pork. If this passes, hunting and fishing will be just collateral damage, and we, along with the useful idiots who vote yes without understanding, will suffer the consequences. Signed, Ryan. To your calls on this First Amendment Friday, let me start with Gary in Bremerton, listening on KVI and the Radio Northwest Network. Gary, what's on your mind?
5: Thanks for taking my call, Lars. Since we don't agree on a particular subject, I'd like to propose a compromise on this war on marriage that this country's doing, and that is some kind of protection for men. You know, you don't think that married government should be in the business of the marriage agreement, but I think there should. If we're not going to do that, let's redo the contract. You know, you have a prenup agreement, which should be turned into a prenuptial contract that can cover things like child custody, legal and physical, and other things like is when you split up everything, is it going to be in cash or assets or whatever it's going to be.
0: Not a bad idea at all. Gary, thank you for the call. It's First Amendment Friday, and you're listening to the Lars Larson Show.
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1: Welcome back to the program. It's a pleasure to be with you on First Amendment Friday. I'm glad to see that this summer so far, we have not had any major forest fires. Although, if we get the usual number of forest fires and amount, we're likely to see, close to 500,000 acres burn in the state of Oregon. How about 500,000 acres burn in the state of Washington? I think that's a tremendous tragedy on all sorts of levels, for wildlife, for jobs, for revenue to the taxpayers, for everything that's involved in that. And we can avoid it. This region actually had decades from the 50s to the 80s in which we had almost no forest fires, major fires at all. So I thought we'd talk about that with Travis Joseph, who's president of the American Forest Resource Council. Mr. Joseph, welcome to the program.
17: Thanks for having me on.
1: So our forests usually burn every year the last few decades, and the mills that could save them by actually harvesting that timber, turning it into something productive, and then replanting the land, those mills are going away. So what do we need to do to change this picture? I noticed the Trump administration has already said, let's dramatically increase the amount of logging in the region.
17: Exactly right. I mean, the current system, the current paradigm of how we manage our national forests or how we don't manage our forests is clearly revealing itself to the public. I was in Washington, D.C. 2 weeks ago testifying before the House Committee on Agriculture that oversees our national forests, yep. Sharing this message. Our current system is broken. This does not work. And it really started in the 90s under the Northwest Forest Plan when we made this decision, or I should say the federal government made this decision, that we were going to put massive, reserves on the landscape, put lines around a static ecosystem, and pretend that we were going to deliver conservation and economic benefits to the people of the Pacific Northwest. That hasn't worked. It's failed. We need to get back and manage our forests. We need to actively manage our forests. And if the Forest Service and the government partner with the forest sector, the private sector, we can do this. We can achieve this. We can reduce wildfire risk. We can protect communities. And we can produce American wood products for American needs. It's extraordinary to me, Lars, and maybe some of your listeners don't know this. The United States of America is the largest importer of wood products in the world. That's wrong.
1: Yeah, it is. What are we importing? 30-40% of our dimensional lumber. So the stuff they build houses and everything else out of is imported to a country that has a couple of 100 million acres of forest.
17: The thing that I think is really missing from this conversation of why we can't get out into the woods, especially after these wildfires, and restore the landscape is really because of the law and the way that our forest plans work. So it seems to me that your listeners would agree that it would be common sense after you have a catastrophic wildfire, really a wildfire of any size, that you would get in after that wildfire, knock down the dead and dying trees, run those logs through a mill, create economic and financial opportunity, put that investment back on the landscape, plant trees so we have a forest again in the future. That makes sense. We can't do that in this country on federal lands. For a large part, that strategy, coming in, putting out a fire, restoring the landscape, making sure it's forested again, under current laws and regulations and the way that the Forest Service and the BLM manage their land, we're not doing that at scale, which means we're losing our forests to wildfire. They're being deforested from these catastrophic wildfires, and they're not coming back.
1: I'm talking to Travis Joseph, who's president of the American Forest Resource Council. You know, a few months ago, I had an interview with the regional manager for the BLM, and I was kind of stunned because I thought under the Trump administration, I expected something different. But I got the guy on, and I said, how much are we logging now? And he told me about what the harvest was. And I said, how much are you allowed to log? And he said, about 350 million. I said, how much are you going to log? I said, and he said about $250 million. I said, you're leaving $100 million, $100 million board feet of timber that you're just not going to log. Why? And he said he couldn't give me an answer. And then I said, well, how much could you cut and still be at sustained yield? He said, I don't have any idea. And I thought, this guy's a now you may have to stay in good stead with these people. I don't. But I thought, you're in charge of a public resource, and you can't tell me what sustained yield is for that forest? I was stunned.
17: Yeah. Well, you're hitting some really important numbers that I think are important for your listeners and Americans to really understand about our national forest. As you know, the Forest Service manages 193 million acres. Manages. It doesn't own it. The American public owns it. And the Forest Service manages that 193 million acres. But only one-third of 193 million acres are only available ever for active forest management. The rest are in reserves or protected or in some status that does not allow us to do active management. And then of that one third, the Forest Service manages 0.5% for timber of that land base per year. So this is a function of a management paradigm that's mostly based on politics and 30 years of getting it wrong. And frankly, the Trump administration is making some moves to change those laws, regulations, and forest plans to help us get back into the woods again. The main frameworks that your listeners should be aware of is, one, as we talked about, the Northwest Forest Plan, and then on the BLM side in Western Oregon, it's the BLM Resource Management Plans, and both of those plans are currently under revision or amendment by the Trump administration. We're hopeful that what it'll result in is opening up these lands to doing the right thing in the right place at the right time. That's what good forestry is, doing what the land needs at the right time. And currently, law doesn't allow us to do that.
1: I guess I'm just trying to imagine what a farmer's friends would say if he told his other farmer friends, yeah, I only farm about a third of my land, and I leave the other two-thirds fallow. And they'd look at him
17: like, they'd go out of business pretty quickly.
1: You're going to be out of business, and your land is going to get sold to us, and we're going to put crops on every single inch of it. And why? Especially because people recognize intuitively that drilling for oil is productive for the Treasury and for jobs. Drilling for natural gas, the same. And then they see that, I called it $200 million, but $193 million, close enough, $200 million rounded out, acres of trees, and one-third of them are available for logging, and the other two-thirds are just available for wildfires?
17: Well, and just to add to that, and to get back to your question about the BLM here in Western Oregon, those lands grow 1.2 billion board feet per year. Every year, those 2.4 million acres in Western Oregon, some of the most productive forest land on planet Earth that is surrounded by the most efficient milling infrastructure on planet Earth, those lands grow 1.2 billion board feet. That's the equivalent of a wood column, 1 foot square, that would grow from where you're sitting and where I'm sitting to the surface of the moon. That's what the ONC lands grow every single year. We're harvesting 20% of that. That means that we're adding about 800 million board feet, so think of that column to the moon, to our forests in Western Oregon every single year, year after year. And then we wonder why there are these catastrophic massive wildfires. It's because we're not stewarding our forests. So on the ONC lands in Western Oregon, we have an extraordinary opportunity to manage those lands sustainably, to do much more than we're currently doing, put people back to work, have more investment in Western Oregon, build up the milling infrastructure, and do a better job stewarding these lands.
1: And the general rule is the more actively manage a forest, the less likely it is to catch fire. That's Travis Joseph, president of the American Forest Resource Council. Mr. Joseph, thanks so much for the time. Back in a moment. Glad to get your phone calls and emails. It's First Amendment Friday, and

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6: May 15, 9 a.m., two women quietly waiting at the doctor's office. Woman 1 says, "Cold day, huh?" Woman 2, "What's that?" Woman 1, "Kinda cold today." Woman 2, "Yeah, wasn't expecting that." Woman 1, "What is it, 47 degrees? Woman 2, "No, more like 45. 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At least it's not raining. Woman 2, "That would be sad." Woman 1, "So sad." Woman 2, "Ah, the weather." 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
3: Hey, welcome back to the Lars Larson Show. So in Washington State, a seventh grade girl handing out gospel tracts on her lunch break. 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And our poll on X today, should Harriet Tubman replace Andrew Jackson on America's $20 bill? Who had that crazy idea? That would be Barack Hussein Obama, the very well-known top-flight constitutional scholar, although he didn't have a problem with violating the law or the Constitution and didn't really produce much of anything in 8 years, except a vice president who would come along with the Biden crime family and take great advantage of America. 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Hey, Dan, welcome to the program. What's on your mind?
15: Hey, Lars, how's it going?
3: Very well.
15: I wanted to talk about that reservoir that they said was emptied to save some fish. You know, the one the fire hydrants wouldn't work.
3: Are you talking about the one in in Pacific Palisades in Los Angeles?
15: Yeah, that fire down there.
3: It was not emptied to save fish. Just to start.
15: No, it was not.
3: No.
15: No.
3: Do you know why they emptied
15: it? Those reservoirs are very simple. They have a feed and a drain.
3: Yeah.
15: So the water, once the thing's full, the water runs in one and out the other. So they said they were saving water to save fish. That was crap.
3: No, that's not why that reservoir was empty. In fact, if you want to know the background on it, I know that one well because we looked into it back when the fires happened in January of last year. They had a reservoir on the top of a hill, so it had gravity feed that would have fed a lot of the fire hydrants in Pacific Palisades neighborhoods. It was dry because the cover on top of the reservoir held about 100 million gallons of water, and if it didn't have a cover on it, it would lose about 1 million gallons of water a day because of the humidity and heat in Southern California. And so the city of Los Angeles said, we have to replace the cover. And so without having the new cover in hand, they went ahead and emptied the reservoir and left it empty for close to a year for no good reason whatsoever. So when the day came that those fires started in Pacific Palisades, most of the fire hydrants went dry very, very quickly. But it was not about saving fish.
15: Yeah, I know it wasn't about saving fish. I knew they were lying about that. I didn't understand about the cover. I never heard that part.
3: Well, I mean, we talked about it on the show. The fact is that if you had left that thing full of water and you would have had to replenish it about 1 million gallons a day, you know, big cities use tens or hundreds of millions of gallons of water every single day. So if you said, is it a better idea to empty it because we don't have a cover on it and the new cover hasn't even arrived yet, but we emptied it anyway, would it be better to keep it full and have it available for firefighting and every other use, or would it be a better idea to leave it dry and say when the new cover shows up at some point, I don't even know if it's still shown up today, but at the time they had the fire, the reservoir had already been empty for a year,
16: and they didn't have the new cover in hand. Wouldn't you think that competent management, which I don't think Los Angeles has competent management, but wouldn't you have people who'd come to you, the mayor or the person who runs the water and power department, and say, boss, the cover is wearing out on the reservoir. We need to order a new one because they're, you know, they're probably created just custom, you know, to go on a particular reservoir. They have to be a certain size and everything else. They're not something you walk into Home Depot and buy. And the boss would say, oh, thanks for the warning. We'll get the new cover ordered. It'll be here in a year. But in the meantime, run the reservoir as usual. They didn't do it to save fish, but they did do it stupidly, and it cost a lot of people their homes. Glad to be with you on First Amendment Friday. If you want to join the best conversation in talk journalism, it's here every day at 866-HEY-LARS. That's 866-439-5277. Send your emails to talk@LarsLarson.com. And, of course, naysayers always go to the head of the line. I want you to consider this story, and I'll give full and lavish credit. And by the way, I should mention, the interview that we had, or the sound bites we used from the young lady, Shasti Conrad, who is the chair of the Washington State Democrat Party, that came courtesy of our friend Carlene Johnson at the Center Square. I neglected to give her lavish credit for providing us with that audio, but thank you very much, Carlene. I appreciate it. Carlene Johnson, who writes for the Center Square. So, this comes from King 5 News out of Seattle. A father is now suing Highline Public Schools in Burien, alleging the district violated his daughter's civil rights. And how do they do that? His daughter had been handing out Christian gospel tracts, little pamphlets, to her classmates during non-instructional time, such as breaks in the day and lunch. The lawsuit says she asked students if they wanted a tract, and if they said no, she didn't pursue it. She said, okay, if you don't want one, I won't give you one. The complaint alleges that they had to pull the daughter out of math class. They pulled her out in February the 18th, and told her you can no longer distribute these religious pamphlets at school. The federal lawsuit was filed 2 days ago, Wednesday, in U.S. District Court in Seattle by Jonathan H. on behalf of himself and his minor daughter. The defendants are Highline Public Schools and Lori McEwen, the vice president at Sylvester Middle School. Now, I want you to consider this. Even if you don't care about this young lady's constitutional right to go out and talk about her faith to her fellow students, to offer them a pamphlet that describes her Christian faith, even if you don't care about that, here's what you should care about. I'm not a lawyer, but I think this father is going to win in court. I think the school district is going to end up settling probably for tens or hundreds of thousands of dollars. And as usual, the schools will probably do the right thing after they've tried everything else. So I figure the schools are going to fight this in court the same way that the school fought Coach Joe Kennedy. When Joe Kennedy, the football coach in Seattle, in the Seattle area, was giving, he was saying his own prayer on the 50-yard line after football games. And he had a constitutional right to do it. And the reason I know that, the U.S. Supreme Court agreed with Coach Kennedy. The school district wasted millions of dollars fighting that notion. They should give up in this case. Let this young lady do what she chooses to do and what she has a constitutional right to do, and save the taxpayers a big pile of money. It's First Amendment Friday on the Radio Northwest Network.
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3: A five-day evidentiary hearing in the Charlie Kirk murder case in Utah has concluded. Judge Tony Graff will now decide in the coming weeks if Tyler Robinson will face trial for murdering Kirk. After being presented evidence all week related to the case, prosecutors played a recorded interview yesterday from Robinson's former roommate and romantic partner and presented text messages exchanged between the two. Investigators also showed photos of the rifle, engraved shell casings, and other evidence. Robinson faces aggravated murder and several other felony charges. Another heat dome will be spanning across the country this weekend. Forecasters are warning of dangerous heat and stifling humidity beginning today and continuing into next week, starting in the upper plains and spreading toward the East Coast. Montana and North Dakota could see temperatures in the upper 90s. Sunday, the heat wave will spread into the Midwest, challenging record highs from Colorado to Michigan. By Tuesday, the record heat will hit New England and the Mid-Atlantic. The family of a Mississippi college athlete found dead on an island is pleading for answers. Nolan Wells' mother and other family members met with the National Action Network President Al Sharpton and well-known attorney Benjamin Krupp today in New York City.
4: I'm telling you, don't rush to judgment saying it was not racism, because we do not know. We do know what these parents are being told and what the parents have now shared with us does not make sense.
3: The 18-year-old was found dead on an island off the Mississippi mainland after a boating trip there with friends for the 4th of July holiday weekend. Crump says his team will conduct an independent review and suggests race may have been a factor, with Nolan being the only African-American in the group. The Wimbledon women's final is set for tomorrow in London. Karolina Muchova will play Linda Nuskova at 11 a.m. Eastern. Then on Sunday at 11 Eastern for the men, the defending champ, Jannik Sinner, will take on French Open champ Alexander Zverev. I'm Chris Caraggio.
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6: Welcome back to the Lars Larson Show. Well, a couple of weeks ago, we talked to a mother who talked about her daughter's teacher and his abusive and perhaps even criminal behavior towards students. And we said, well, you're going to have to pursue this. And she did. I mean, I admire that because so many times parents will call me with an objection to something that happens in their school. And I say, here are the actions you can take. I'm not God's gift to figuring out how to deal with these situations. But in many cases, they're very, very simple. If a teacher is doing things that are both offensive to students, overtly offensive in a sexual way, and perhaps even abusive, and in some cases, even criminal, then you go to the authorities and you say to the police, you say to the school, you've got to fix this problem. Well, Lindsay Huffman is back with me today because she actually got some answers. They weren't good answers in my book, but they were answers all the same. And I'm going to let her tell most of it. Lindsay, welcome back to the program.
7: Thank you.
6: Would you mind telling my audience, because I don't want it to come from my mouth, tell my audience what this teacher did to and in front of your daughter and her friends.
7: So she goes to Jason Lee Middle School, and he asked her, does she shower from the front or from the back? And then went on of how he showered and how it went down his body on the cracks and so forth. And I found out that he had watched a movie prior to this, and he didn't know how to respond to the movie. So he had asked the girls, the 12-year-olds, on their objective on the movie. And I don't think this is any way, shape, or form what you should do. And the sheriff that I talked to yesterday said that he's on the spectrum and the teachers at Jason Lee are okay with it because this is nothing out of character for him, that he's just on the spectrum and this is okay behavior. And I call BS. This is not okay behavior in no way, shape, or form.
6: So, and just so people know, you mentioned spectrum, on the spectrum of autism. So they're saying the teacher has a disability called autism. It causes him to talk to young girls inappropriately, and they say, but that's normal for him, so it's okay.
7: Correct.
6: Wow. And I want you to tell my audience what your reaction as a mom was to an adult teacher speaking to your daughter that way.
7: I'm absolutely baffled. I work for the school district and I know the laws in and out, and that's absolutely not okay. And I, as a mother, I am terrified of what somebody could do and how they could act as that. As him having children of his own, I don't know how somebody could do that.
6: I mean, I was trying to think of something you compare this to, Lindsay. I work in radio. I have for 50 years. And one of the rules is there are certain words you can't say on the air. And I've met people, nice people, who have Tourette's. And I thought, boy, if I had Tourette's, that's a disability. You think my employer would have to accommodate my disability if every once in a while my Tourette's caused me to drop a bunch of swear words on the radio?
7: There's so many boundaries that you would have to cross, and I can't. So I did find somebody to speak to, and they have actually taken it to another level, and they're taking it to HR. And I think we have actually found a safe haven where we might be actually going to the next level with this.
6: Does that mean that somebody will actually take action on this? Not the school at this point and not the sheriff's department. They won't act on it. The school won't act on it. If I'm incorrect about that, please correct me. So what do you do next?
7: No, I think HR will be taking it where they will take the teacher off payroll.
6: Oh, you mean let the teacher go?
7: Yes.
6: But hold on. But when you first contacted the school, they wouldn't act on it, or are they agreeing now?
7: No, the school will not talk to me at all about this at all. I even reached out to OSPI this morning. I've done all
6: and
7: my...
6: And by the way, just so I got to translate for people, Lindsay, we all use terms.
7: Sorry.
6: OSPI is the Office of the Superintendent of Public Instruction, and that's Chris Reichdahl, who's not exactly God's gift to doing the right thing, but, you know, I would hope he would act.
7: I reached out to as high as I possibly could, and then I did more investigating of my own, and I just did the dirty work myself, and I reached out to somebody that would actually listen, and he's went back, and he was not okay with what he heard today, and he is taking it to another level, and he is going to take further matter, and hopefully he is going to do what's right.
6: Let me ask you this. Did you get any indication one way or the other from the school? Had they heard complaints like this before about this teacher? Were they aware this was already a problem? Because it can't have been that your daughter was the first time this has ever happened, or am I wrong?
7: They had heard other complaints. They had heard that there was other, this was not the first time.
6: Wow. So you think you're going to get some action on it?
7: I do, and I hope justice is served.
6: I just wonder, if the school knew about this person's disability, you know, I understand employers have to accommodate disabilities, but not if they cause adults to say highly inappropriate things to children in a school setting. Do they?
7: Correct. I agree. I feel like there's a line that needs to be drawn, and I think the principal needs to be also punished for letting that happen. Because I think she was covering up some stuff that needed to be told, and she did not want to be caught.
6: Unbelievable. Well, Lindsay, I hope your daughter is well, and I'm glad to hear it sounds like you might get some resolution to this. Anything else my audience needs to know about this?
7: Nope, I appreciate you, and if I find out anything else, I'll let you know.
6: I would love to hear about it. That is Lindsay Huffman. She is a mom, got concerned because of the highly inappropriate things that were said to her daughter by a teacher. And the police say, oh, I'm sorry, he's got autism, so therefore it's normal for him, and that's okay. 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Coming up in a moment, if the government knew that somebody was dangerous and left them on the streets anyway, should it be liable for the consequences, especially when the consequences involve the loss of an unborn baby and a mother in a horrible shooting in downtown Seattle? We'll get to that in just a moment. 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
14: 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I want to ask you about something. 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I'll give you all the details in just a moment. 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It's a pleasure to be with you on First Amendment Friday. 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But I want to go first to JC, who's a naysayer. And if you listen to this show on a regular basis, you understand we love naysayers and we always put them first. So, JC, welcome to the program. What do you and I disagree about that makes you a naysayer today?
15: Well, I think you partially agree with me because I think you agree that the Iran situation, or whatever you want to call it, war, because everybody calls it war except for Trump and the administration, because being a war, it would not be in a war according to our Constitution, correct?
14: No, it would not, and you do get into a difficult. I'm taking your question seriously, JC. When Barack Hussein Obama used Predator drones to drop missiles in at least a half a dozen different countries to deliberately kill people and take action against

0: threats to America. I didn't complain about it. I just said, if that's what a president can do, is that an act of war? If you drop missiles on a country to kill people in that country, it gets down to arguing about whether or not the president has a right to take military action, but the military action itself doesn't necessarily constitute a war. So we're getting into a definition, and I hate to talk about how many angels can dance on the head of a pin. I mean, would you say if Donald Trump used Predator drones to drop missiles on a country that we're not at war with, is that an act of war?
1: Again, we're not going to go down this road, Lars. It depends,
0: okay.
1: Right? I mean,
0: then don't go down the road. What is the question you've got?
1: Well, the question is, we should never be there, for one thing. And you have TDSS, and all your MAGA Knights.
0: What is that?
1: TDSS. Well, the first
0: I know what Trump derangement syndrome is, but what is TDSS? Okay. I'm curious.
1: Well, the last two SS is sucking syndrome, and the T is for Trump. I'll let you and your audience figure
0: okay.
1: out what
0: you're just being
1: for.
0: Disgusting, but let me ask you this. JC, can you tell me?
1: Because that's what
0: okay.
1: you have.
0: Well, you said what we disagree about. I want to ask you a question. Do you mind?
1: Sure.
0: Okay. So you say we never should have gone there to begin with. You know,
1: never.
0: We shouldn't have.
1: Never.
0: Hold on. I heard that, but I'm about to ask you the question. If we didn't do that, is Iran becoming armed with nuclear weapons something we don't want to allow to happen? Because every president, both Bush, Biden, Obama, and Trump have said we can't allow Iran to become nuclear armed. So the presidents of this country for the last 20 years have agreed we can't let that happen. So do you think that we should have simply allowed Iran to become nuclear armed?
1: No, we shouldn't have, and we should have.
0: Okay,
1: proof.
0: Hold on. That was the first question. Second question
1: there,
0: is, if then how would you stop it?
1: Where's the proof, Lars? We have to have proof. We just can't go in there and bomb somebody and afterwards say, hey, they were capable. I mean,
0: JC, let me offer you this. I think, well, I'm going to answer your question. But
1: your
0: do you
1: TDSS
0: think that,
1: is kicking in.
0: Okay, you know what? JC, like a lot of naysayers, just becomes a jackass. So let me point this out. Did Barack Obama believe that Iran was trying to become nuclear armed? He did. Does Donald Trump believe that? He did. Apparently, Joe Biden or whoever was running the Oval Office believed that Iran was trying to become nuclear armed. So when he says, well, show me the proof. Well, the proof would be, if you want to take this as proof, that every presidential administration of this country for the last 20 years has agreed that Iran is pursuing nuclear weapons and saying, well, show me the pictures of the bombs with the little, you know, symbols on them that show that they're nuclear bombs. We don't need that. We've got presidents from both parties over a space of 20 years. We've got President Obama. And I don't often cite Barack Obama as proof of anything, but President Obama apparently believed that the Iranians were trying to become nuclear armed, just as Donald Trump believes that. So asking where's the proof now is a bit ridiculous, because everybody who's run our country, who we have to trust. I mean, whether I liked Obama or not, you had to say if he's in charge and he believes that Iran is trying to get nuclear weapons. The thing that JC was trying to avoid was if he says, well, no, we shouldn't let them get nuclear weapons. Then the next question is, and I asked it of him, then how do you stop them? I think Donald Trump has a way to stop them. Bomb their nuclear business out of existence as much as you possibly can. Then nuclear ambitions, hand over the enriched uranium. That's what he's asking for. And jackasses like JC apparently don't see the need. They can say, I agree, Iran should not have a nuclear weapon, but you haven't proved to me that they're trying to get one. You mean the JCPOA under Obama and Donald Trump's actions are not enough proof that the leaders of our country believe that Iran is trying to become nuclear armed? I believe that is proof enough. Now, let me get back to this story about the unborn baby and the wife and the widower who is now bringing a lawsuit. The widower of Ina Kwan, a pregnant woman who was gunned down. She was just sitting in her car in downtown Seattle. Well, he's now filed a lawsuit because while she was sitting in her car, a man named Cordell Goosby just walked up and, as a random act of violence, just gunned her down, shot her to death. She was sitting at a turn light. And this guy just walks up to the car for no apparent reason that anybody's been able to figure out and kills this woman and her unborn baby. And what her widower says is the King County Regional Homeless Authority, which is funded with hundreds of millions of dollars, knew that Goosby was growing delusional, knew that he was violent prior to the shooting, including the day before he shot Mrs. Kwan. And they didn't do anything about it. They'd been getting complaints about Cordell Goosby since April of 2023. And the lawsuit says neighbors told the King County Regional Homeless Authority that an overwhelming odor of marijuana noise came from his apartment, that there had been complaints about him fighting with strangers, displaying aggressive behavior, and talking about shooting people. They had all the notice they needed. They did not act. And now they're facing down a lawsuit. 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
16: Hey, welcome back to the Lawrence Larson Show. In my mind, the so-called 1619 Project was a complete and fabricated attempt to rewrite American history. But the guy who knows that story even better than I do, and I won't claim that my knowledge is encyclopedic on that, is Phil Magnus, economic historian and author of the 1619 Project myth. Welcome to the program, Mr. Magnus.
17: Happy to be here.
16: Tell me about this. You actually had sort of a front row seat to see some of the fiction making that the 1619 Project engaged in, didn't you?
17: Indeed, I did. It was in August 2019 when the 1619 Project came out in the New York Times. I read it the very first morning it was published, and I was like, something's amiss here in the way that they are approaching American history. And the core of that, they were using race to basically attack free markets and capitalism.
16: And they did that by suggesting that the real founding of America was not in 1776, but 250 years earlier. And yet they made a lot of fabricated claims to support that 1619 Project, didn't they?
17: Right, right. They were trying to, and they actually announced this. They said, we want to displace 1776 as the real founding is 1619. And it was tied to this injustice of slavery, which is the core argument. And they make this economic claim that, like, if you use Microsoft Excel in the present day, you are repeating the practices of the slave plantation. Therefore, capitalism is tainted and therefore discredited. And, you know, the political agenda that's attached to it is, well, we need economic redistribution. We need something that looks like the Green New Deal. We need something that engages in slavery reparations to the tune of multiple trillions of dollars. So it's an attack on the free market economy under the guise of, you know, fighting this legacy of slavery.
16: How are they making this case that somehow a spreadsheet, whether it was computerized or done on paper as spreadsheets originally were done, how did that make it some kind of evil enterprise by using a spreadsheet to keep track of costs and expenses and revenue?
17: Well, right after it came out, I pointed this out to the editor of the New York Times Magazine. I said, you know, you're claiming Microsoft Excel descends from the slave plantations, but, you know, accounting sheets, balance sheets have been used since, like, the Middle Ages and Renaissance Italy when the banking industry really emerged. Your history is wrong here. And I pointed out to them that one of the claims that was made in the 1619 Project, they had misread a core source about this Microsoft Excel thing. And I said, well, you're the New York Times, you're the paper of record, you need to correct this. And they said, well, that's a difference of interpretation. We aren't interested in that correction.
16: Hold on. Isn't the whole enterprise of the 1619 Project a matter of interpretation all the way?
17: Well, entirely so, but they're unchained from any factual knowledge, unchained from academic peer review. And what this did, you know, I was one of the early critics that came out right out the bat after the 1619 Project appeared. But it turned out that other people that had been asked to review some of the facts that were claimed in their articles, Leslie Harris was a history professor. She revealed shortly after it came out in print, said that I warned them against making some of the claims that they're making, and they ignored me. So they discarded their own fact checkers. They discarded their own academic critics, such as myself, and just ran with this political narrative that they were basically pushing.
16: I'm talking to Phil Magnus, who's an economic historian and author of the 1619 Project Myth. So tell me this. You caught the New York Times deleting its own claims. Now, ordinarily, yes. I mean, for hundreds of years, newspapers have usually been proud of the fact that they will run corrections. Now, oftentimes they run, you know, a correction for a story that ran on the front page in what they call the airplane pages, you know, F-15 and B-52. But, you know, even having said that, the New York Times was just quietly deleting things that it had originally said without telling its audience, we goofed on this?
17: That is absolutely the case. So, you know, they made this infamous claim that we seek to displace 1776 with the year 1619 as our true founding because of slavery. And I had heard this dozens of times, but in the fall of 2020, Nicole Hannah-Jones, who's the editor and organizer of the 1619 Project, she went on CNN and she announced, well, I never made that claim. Uh-huh. And I'm like, wait a minute, I've heard this multiple times before. So I went back to their website and found the original text, and they had deleted the line where they had made that. So I looked up an old archived version of it, compared them side by side, and they had taken out the text that asserted that 1619 was our true founding, all because of the political controversy around it. They wanted to win a Pulitzer Prize is what it came down to.
16: And in fact, that's one I want to make a point that you were aided in doing that by something called the Wayback Machine. Would you mind explaining exactly to the audience how that works?
17: Yeah, so the Wayback Machine is called Internet Archive, and it's a website that basically tracks and keeps old copies of websites that are up on the internet, so you can compare like what the 2020 version is to the 2025 version of the same website. And I went back and looked at this, and sure enough, the text had been deleted from the New York Times. No notice, no indicator that they had altered it or anything. And, you know, this is a breach of basic journalistic ethics that they had committed.
16: I'm talking to Phil Magnus, who's author of the 1619 Project Myth. Has the New York Times ever acknowledged that they did those quiet deletions and then kept them secret from their own? Have they ever, you know, fessed up to what they did?
17: Not really. So Nicole Hannah-Jones, who was the editor of it again, she denied outright that they had ever made ghost edits after I published that article documenting it. With screenshots and images side by side, you can see it for yourself that if they had taken out the line. And in fact, one of their own columnists, Brett Stevens, called her out for that and said, you know, this is a breach of journalistic ethics. You're going amiss of the profession here. And she attacked him over it. So the New York Times, insofar as this addresses, it stood behind her over someone who broke a basic journalism norm.
16: I mean, do you think we're getting to the point, Mr. Magnus, where we're approaching, say, the 1984 version of journalism where you just say one thing, and then when it turns out to be wrong, you go back and quietly correct it so nobody can say, well, you got that one wrong. No, take a look. We didn't get it wrong at all. Is that where we're heading?
17: Right. I think this is exactly it. I, in fact, pointed out, you know, this is sending information that's inconvenient down the memory hole, which was in George Orwell's 1984, when the communist society basically didn't like something the public was consuming. They put it in the memory hole. They made it disappear and pretended as if it never happened. And that's exactly what the 1619 Project started to do when this claim came under scrutiny.
16: That is Phil Magnus. Phil, thank you very much. He's an economic historian, author of the 1619 Project Myth. We appreciate you coming on the program. Back in a moment, you've got the Lars Larson Show.

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24: 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And, of course, you can always vote in our poll on X. We come up with a brand new poll question every day. This one today: should Harriet Tubman replace Andrew Jackson on America's $20 bill? And if you wonder, where did that crazy idea come from? Where many crazy ideas can come from. In 2016, right before Donald Trump would come into office in January of 2017, but before, while the Obama administration was still in charge, they came up with a plan to get rid of Andrew Jackson's face on America's $20 bill and replace it with Harriet Tubman. Very, very politically correct for them, because Andrew Jackson was a very virulently anti-black, pro-slavery American president, one that the Democrat Party, while he's the one who actually founded the Democrat Party, they're not very proud of him at all. So they wanted to take his face off the $20 bill and put on Harriet Tubman instead. It was supposed to start happening in 2020. It never did. And I would point out, if you say, well, that's Donald Trump's fault, well, Joe Biden, President Otto Penn, could have made it happen if he had chosen to. He did not. So now the decade-long effort to put Harriet Tubman on the $20 bill has now been shut down by the Trump administration. Treasury Secretary Scott Bessent has confirmed the redesign is not going forward, and I think that's just fine. Should Harriet Tubman replace Andrew Jackson on America's $20 bill? My answer to that is no. You can vote any way you like. Vote yes, vote no. It's okay. You'll find the question at Lars Larson Show and at LarsLarson.com, and brought to you by Ultimate Truck Services. 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Yesterday, on the X poll, we got kind of a split decision. We were asking you about a restaurant owner who owns two restaurants south of San Francisco, and he said he'd finally had it up to here with out-of-control kids that were causing damage in his restaurant. Not teenagers, but small kids. And he said, if this happens, I'm going to charge. I'm going to fine the parents of those children when they get out of control. Should restaurants fine parents for their out-of-control children? 58% of you said yes, as I did, but a solid 42% of you said no to that idea. Find the X poll at Lars Larson Show and at LarsLarson.com. Let me tell you this. My email of the day, and we choose a perfect one every day. You can send more to talk@LarsLarson.com. 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Nick writes in, Lars, in response to your piece regarding Oregon Secretary of State Tobias Reid and the motor voter fraud oopsies, last week I received a letter from the DMV with our address, but the name to whom it was for was someone else. Now, we have lived at the same address since December of 2002, and we know the previous owners of the house, who were the original owners of the house when it was newly constructed, and it's not them. Now, let me give you an idea of what he's referring to when he talked about Tobias Reid. I pointed out that Tobias Reid, the Secretary of State, has a job, And the job is to run the elections in the state of Oregon, just as the Secretary of State in Washington State is in charge of elections in that state. And all Tobias Reid has been told by the Trump administration is make sure that only citizens cast ballots in the elections. And Tobias Reid is actually sending out a lot of fundraising letters lately complaining about the fact that Donald Trump has been telling him only make sure that only citizens vote in elections. And Tobias Reid says this is a threat to people's right to vote. No, it's not a threat to Americans' right to vote. It's only a threat to foreign nationals' right to vote. And Tobias Reid claims there is no problem there, even though it has been about 2 years, since Tobias Reid himself accidentally located a couple of thousand foreign nationals who are registered to vote in Oregon. And then he proceeded to explain that he wasn't going to check all the registrations for illegal voters. He had only checked about half of them, and he wasn't going to check the other half. So let me go on. This gentleman wrote, so if fraud doesn't exist, why are we getting a vehicle registration renewal notice for somebody we've never heard of who has never lived at our address? The answer? Because mistakes get made by the DMV, and by having them tied to voter registration only invites that possibility, and they aren't paying close enough attention to make sure that things are correct. Again, that's not necessarily the fault of a DMV clerk, but the system was put in place by our Oregon Democrat overload supermajority. These are the same people that in 2019 overturned the voters' will to not allow driver's licenses for illegal aliens. And he's absolutely right about that. Less than a decade ago, after the legislature had approved driver's licenses for illegal aliens by a 2-to-1 margin, it went to a public vote and it was defeated and reversed by the voters by a 2-to-1 margin. Measure 88 by a vote of 66% no. Vote in person with valid proof of ID eliminates 99% of current fraud or speculation of fraud. Like Aquanet and an open flame, Lars, keep setting the progressive blue hair on fire, sign Nick. And I think Nick is absolutely right. You've got a real problem in a state that says we don't have a problem with foreign nationals voting. And then they accidentally find out that they have foreign nationals voting, and they still deny that there is a problem. And when you say, well, if you found out that there were literally thousands of foreign nationals who are registered to vote, wouldn't it make sense to check the rest of the voter registrations and find out if you have some more foreign nationals who are registered to vote? And of course, the state of Oregon said, nope, we're not going to do that. And anybody who suggests that we should do it is simply a threat to people's right to vote. No, foreign nationals voting will reverse the votes of American citizens, and that is the threat. By the way, if you believe in supporting American craftsmanship and veterans and independent talk radio, go to my website and pick up a limited edition Lars Larson Show challenge coin. 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
6: It's set to be another scorching hot weekend across the country. Forecasters are warning of dangerous heat and stifling humidity beginning today and continuing into next week, starting in the upper plains and spreading towards the east coast. Montana and North Dakota could see temperatures in the upper 90s. The five-day evidentiary hearing in the Charlie Kirk murder case in Utah is now over, with a decision from the judge pending. Judge Tony Graff will now decide in the coming weeks if Tyler Robinson will face trial for murdering Kirk after being presented evidence all week related to the case. Prosecutors played a recorded interview yesterday from Robinson's former roommate and romantic partner and presented text messages between the two. President Trump will allow a bipartisan housing bill to become law without him signing it. That's according to the White House. The president has refused to sign the bill into law since it was sent to his desk in protest of Congress not passing the Save America Act. Embattled Maine Democrat Graham Plattner says he'll drop out of the race for Senate Monday after suspending his bid earlier this week due to allegations of sexual assault that he's denied. A number of Democrats are already vying to be the party's new nominee to run against Republican incumbent Senator Susan Collins in November. Meta is violating the European Union's digital laws because Instagram and Facebook have addictive designs. Matt Mattinson has more.
7: That's according to a preliminary report from the European Commission that found the tech company didn't consider the risks when adding features like infinite scrolling, push notifications, and personalized recommendation systems. If the findings hold, Meta could face fines of up to 6% of its annual revenue. Meta rejected the report, arguing it didn't take into account significant steps the company has taken to protect children.
6: King Charles and Queen Camilla are marking a rare meeting with Prince Harry, his two children, and Meghan, the Duchess of Sussex. Prince Archie and Princess Lilibet have reunited with their grandfather, King Charles, for the first time in 4 years. Archie and Lily are being raised in California, where the Duke and Duchess of Sussex relocated after stepping back as working members of the royal family in 2020. I'm Chris Caraggio.
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1: Welcome back to the Lars Larson Show. It's a pleasure to be with you on First Amendment Friday. I want to tell you something. I always confess if I have a dog in the fight in a particular subject we're talking about. So, I want to talk about a judge who kept a loaded, unsecured gun under his desk. That's the kind of thing that could land you in cuffs. Do the rules only apply to the rest of us? Now, do I agree with that law about securing your firearm? I do not. I think it's a tremendous infringement on both Second Amendment rights and ordinary just personal security, the ability to reach out and grab a firearm when you need it. I don't have to agree with the law, but if the law is on the books, should it apply to everybody? And should judges somehow get a special pass on this? I think, in fact, Kevin Starrett of the Oregon Firearms Federation might actually agree with me on some or all of that. So, Kevin, welcome back to the program.
11: Thanks, Lars. I'm not sure I agree with you on that, frankly.
1: Well, I mean, part of the show is carried on television these days, 2 hours of it on Portland CW, KRCW. And if people watch it, they might occasionally see my pistol on the desk. And I'm here most of the time. But this judge in Marion County, Channing Bennett, got caught because somebody said, well, he keeps an unsecured loaded gun that is secured under his desk where he can easily reach it. I don't object to him doing that, but if he was breaking the laws, shouldn't the laws apply to all of us equally?
11: Yeah, I think the law should apply to us equally, but I should say that, you know, what we're talking about is based on reports that we got from highly biased sources, meaning largely the Oregonian, and there were complaints were made against him by three female judges. There were other complaints made against him that he'd been drinking and he'd used vulgarities and everything. None of that, which I can support, but I don't know the entire story. And I will tell you this, the attorneys who work with us respect this guy. They say he's a really good judge. So if there's been a problem with judgment or something here, that needs to be addressed. But I think the real issue here is the complexity and the insanity of the lockup laws that Oregon has, which actually in many cases make zero sense. You know, your 17-year-old child who's been trained to use firearms is not allowed to touch your gun ever. Your wife could be an authorized person, but if you step out of the room, she's no longer an authorized person and can't pick up your gun. If you've gone down into the basement to investigate a sound and she has a threat, and she touches your gun, it's now a crime. It's insane. And if you look at how this law is drafted, much of it simply makes no sense. And it was created to be a harassment technique for gun owners because obviously it keeps nobody safe.
1: Well, in fact, I think many people listening to this might say, well, but they wrote this law and there's almost no way it'll be enforced. Well, you could imagine how it might be enforced. I mean, if you left your gun unsecured and your 17-year-old daughter was at home, but a trained NRA instructor, and then somebody breaks into your house while you're gone and your daughter sensibly picks up the gun and uses it to defend herself, and the police show up and they say, how old are you again? And whose gun is this again? All of a sudden, your family is the one coming under attack, but your family is now subject to enforcement of a ridiculous law.
11: Yeah, it absolutely is ridiculous. And I don't know that it's been enforced anywhere. I haven't been able to find any cases, but that's the problem. This is a Soviet-style system where we create so many laws that they can be applied selectively. You know, the feds do this all the time. We can't get them on this. Oh, we'll get them on that. We saw that recently in a Supreme Court case. And so I don't want to address the behavior of the judge because the gun was, according to the story, the gun was in his chambers. Yep. I've been told by attorneys that the chambers are not accessible by anybody except the judge and his legal assistants. If that's correct, I don't know why another judge was in there. I don't know how well the gun, you know, if the room was locked or whatever. Yes, it's the law. It needs to be applied. But, of course, it hasn't been applied to against other people that I know of. But I think the real issue here is if you say that an adult in my home who maybe doesn't live there is in violation of the law because they're holding a gun that I own and I've left the room, that's insane.
1: Well, in fact, make that clear to my audience. That's actually what the law says. The law says that for somebody to be an authorized user, if they're in your home, but they have to live in the home. Well, that means if your friends are over and you say, hey, I'm going to go down the street, I've got to deal with a neighbor, or I've got to go, you know, move the car or whatever it is you're going to do, and your friends are there, they're not allowed to touch that gun while you're gone, are they?
11: Right. They can't be an authorized person because they don't live there. An authorized person also cannot be a minor. And they have to be in your presence at the time. So as I noted in the post we put out today, you know, the shotgun that you keep in the corner of your room becomes contraband the second you walk out of the room. You know, your spouse, your husband, wife is lying there in the bed and you get up to use the bathroom. If they are no longer in your presence, then they are no longer an authorized person. And when you know, some of the definitions that have been included in the bill where they talk about what a trigger lock is, really don't even make any sense. But these laws were crafted to be a harassment technique against gun owners, and that is the way. And the other thing is, it's really important, is if a person gets a hold of a gun that's supposed to be locked and commits a crime with it, it's your problem. For years afterwards, if a person hurts somebody else with a gun that they've taken from you, that's, you're responsible for that. And that is just, you know, Soros-style justice, where we always blame the victim and the perpetrators get away with everything.
1: Well, and I would also suggest, you suggested earlier that the arbitrary and capricious nature of the enforcement, where they'll just say, well, sometimes we enforce it, sometimes we don't. It goes back to, like you said, the Russians and Beria, who said, show me the man and I'll show you a crime. And yet they beg for these kinds of laws. And yet when there was a shooting at Reynolds High School, Multnomah County had an ordinance that said, if you are an adult and you allow a gun to fall into the hands of somebody and somebody does something to hurt people with it, then you're going to be prosecuted. And as soon as they had exactly that case, they said, oh, but we're not going to enforce it in this case. Makes no sense.
11: Yeah. Right. We don't enforce laws. I mean, there was an article in Northwest Examiner where the guy said he called the cops about a guy waving a machete, and the dispatcher said, it's not illegal to wave a machete in Portland.
1: No. And not only that, but it'll take 20 minutes for the cops to get there because the cops have been so thoroughly defunded. Kevin, anything else? And I did appreciate the primer that Oregon Firearms Federation, your organization, sent out saying, be aware of all these things and how this thing works, because it'll probably work most against lawful, law-abiding citizens and not against the criminals. So anything else they need to know?
11: No, the alert's on our website. If they want to see the whole complex law, it's there for their reading enjoyment.
1: Any chance we can get some Republicans to actually propose taking those laws and writing them? If they're going to have the law on the books, at least write them so they're sensibly worded?
11: It doesn't matter what Republicans propose, because what they propose gets thrown in the garbage. And that's the problem, that people think we have to introduce more laws ourselves. The laws that Republicans introduce, unless they're approved by Democrats, never get a hearing. What we need are Republicans with spine.
1: Absolutely right. That is Kevin Starrett from the Oregon Firearms Federation. Glad to be with you on a First Amendment Friday. Always glad to get your calls. And we're live on Portland CW. That's KRCW. Glad to have you with us as well. Coming up in a moment, a 12-year-old told police that a college student lured her from a bus stop, then assaulted her in his dorm, and then called DoorDash for the morning after pill.

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2: Hey, welcome back to the Lars Larson Show. It's First Amendment Friday. I'm glad to get to your phone calls and your emails. In a moment, I'm going to tell you about this crazy story. It involves the rape of a 12-year-old girl. This is tragic. But it also involves some wrongdoing on the part of the person who raped her, and then his efforts to make sure that she was not pregnant. And this tells you where you sit in today's technological age. It is the morning after pill as delivered by DoorDash. And I'll get to that in just a moment. First, glad to have you with me. On First Amendment Friday, everything is fair game as a subject at 866-HEY-LARS. And if you're a naysayer, we put you right to the head of the list at 866-439-5277. 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You'll find the daily question at Lars Larson Show and at LarsLarson.com. Let me go first to Dave, though. Dave, it's First Amendment Friday. What's on your mind?
4: Well, I want to talk about that $20 bill in Andrew Jackson.
2: All right.
4: I mean, I've been on, this has been a personal thing with me for 40 years, knowing the true history of that jackass. And they don't talk about this. He is directly responsible for the Trail of Tears, where thousands of Native Americans brutally died. I mean, it was as close to the Bataan Death March in America that ever happened.
2: Yep.
4: He profited off the sale of their land. He became a multimillionaire. He is not only a murderer, he's also a thief.
2: And don't leave out the father of the Democrat Party. Don't leave out the fact that he's the father of the Democrat Party.
4: Yeah, exactly. That just kind of makes sense, doesn't it?
2: Yep. Party of slavery for a long, long time. And if you ask, you know, I love to ask Democrats when I run into them. I said, we have Lincoln Day dinners. We admire what Lincoln was as a president. We knew about his flaws, but we admired everything he did and holding the union together. Why don't you have Andrew Jackson dinners every year? And you usually get this funny look because there are a lot of Democrats who don't know that he is the father of the modern day Democrat Party. And it tells you a lot about why that party has been screwed up all the way from the early 1800s all the way into present times.

0: absolute fact. But the Trail of Tears, people need to realize he is the man that directly responsible for the Trail of Tears.
1: Okay, so then my question is, and the reason we framed it as the poll question today, should we take Jackson off the $20 bill and replace him with Harriet Tubman? Is that an appropriate swap, or is it just cleaning up a piece of Democrat Party dirty laundry?
0: Take him off the $20 bill and put Ronald Reagan on there instead.
1: Or Dwight Eisenhower. How about Dwight Eisenhower as well?
0: Or Eisenhower. Yeah, that'd be fine, too. It should be a president. I mean, we have a history. It's always presidents, with the exception of Benjamin Franklin, who was a great statesman. Without him, we would not have won the Revolutionary War, because he went to France and got the French support for us to basically win the war.
1: Yep. And this is why I brought up France last night on the talk show, because, you know, people say, well, we shouldn't be helping out allies. We shouldn't be aiding people when it comes to their conflict somewhere else, just because it fits our needs. And I said, really? Would you have liked to have had somebody tell the French, hey, stay out of that American Revolutionary War. You shouldn't get involved in that, France. Well, France did. And thank God, because now we are a country. We might not have become a country without their assistance.
0: I agree 100%.
1: Well, let's see what happens with this Harriet Tubman thing. For now, the Trump administration has put a hold on the idea of bringing Andrew Jackson off the $20 bill and then putting Harriet Tubman on. That was the plan of Obama. He introduced it right at the tail end of his presidency. I think he thought he was going to be replaced by Hillary Clinton. That didn't happen, and so Harriet Tubman didn't happen either. Now, let me get back to this story. This is really disturbing. It involves a California college student. So a 19-year-old man at Menlo College, and he's down at a bus stop, and he encounters a young lady, a girl, and she's 12 years old. Now, she tells him that she's 17, but he admitted to the cops that he knew she was younger than that. So he brings her back to his dorm room, and he commits rape. He rapes the 12-year-old girl, but then he's concerned that she might have become pregnant, so he decides he can't allow that. Well, in this day and age, it isn't about obtaining, an abortion by a doctor. He called DoorDash, and DoorDash delivered to his dorm room what is called Plan B, the emergency contraceptive, and he then gives it to a 12-year-old girl. Now, you could ask yourself all kinds of questions about, number one, was a 19-year-old man having sex with a 12-year-old girl rape? I think the answer to that is yes. Should that 19-year-old man have then obtained a pill to make sure that she wasn't pregnant and give it to an underage girl who's certainly too young to give any kind of consent? And the answer is yes. Now, about a dozen years ago, the FDA and the federal government, and this was during Obama, decided that Plan B was no longer going to be something that had any age limits on it at all. That was about a dozen years ago. Prior to that, you had to be at least 18 years of age to obtain Plan B, and you'd get it at a pharmacy after showing picture ID to indicate that you're 18 years or older. And it used to be that you had to get a prescription to get Plan B. These days, you can literally buy this stuff at a convenience store, at a grocery store, at a pharmacy, at any of those places, or, as this man did, you can call up DoorDash. Well, guess what? He is now accused of raping this 12-year-old girl in his dorm room and then giving her the emergency contraceptive. He's charged with two counts of sexual assault on a juvenile and one count of providing marijuana to a juvenile. He then became worried about pregnancy, called DoorDash to deliver the Plan B prevention. That's from the San Mateo County District Attorney, Steve Wagstaff. He told People magazine he gave it to her, then he allowed her, and he said, okay, now you can go home. She then told her mother when she got home. Her mother took her to Stanford Hospital, and the people at Stanford called the police. Thank God, at least we've got some people who are mandatory reporters who are doing the right thing. My question is, should we make this so easy to get? I know there's a concern that if you make it hard to get Plan B, that's going to mean more abortions. Okay, I understand that point. But if you make it easy to get it, so that a 19-year-old man can obtain this and make sure that he can try to cover his tracks when he's engaged in sexual assault on a 12-year-old girl. If you allow that, if you make that easy, does it make those kinds of assaults more likely? I would argue that it does. Glad to get your calls at 866-HEY-LARS. That's 866-439-5277. Send your emails to talk@LarsLarson.com. 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
5: Hey, welcome back to the Lars Larson Show. It's a pleasure to be with you. There is a strange situation involving Mitch McConnell. Not just that we don't actually know whether he's alive or dead. We suspect that he's still technically alive, but we don't actually know. But Senator Mitch McConnell is sitting in a D.C. hospital bed. But where's his wife, Elaine Chao? Well, Elaine Chao is in Beijing shaking hands with top leaders of the Chinese Communist Party. And if that isn't weird enough, then I read a piece by Seamus Bruner, who joins me now, who's vice president of the Government Accountability Institute and author of Compromised and Fallout. And he has the theory that this is a textbook example of Beijing's so-called elite capture. Seamus, welcome to the program.
6: Hey, Lars. Great to be with you.
5: Would you mind explaining to my audience what elite capture is?
6: Yeah, absolutely. Elite capture is the CCP's signature strategy against the United States. Instead of waging war on us and fighting us head-to-head, Beijing buys loyalty, or at least the silence of, the people who set American policy, people like Mitch McConnell. And really the genius of this elite capture strategy is they rarely hand cash to the politicians directly. That would be too obvious. They enrich the family members of either the son, as in the case of Hunter Biden and Joe Biden, or the spouse in the case of Elaine Chao and Mitch McConnell. Or sometimes the in-laws or the brothers, as we know about the Biden family. So this is absolutely what's going on with the McConnells. Elaine Chao, who actually was a U.S. official under both the Bush and the Trump administrations, she's got a family who is totally in bed with the CCP. Her father, James Chao, runs the Foremost Shipping Group, and it's got all kinds of contracts with PLA and Chinese military Navy-linked suppliers. It's a big shipping company that gets millions of dollars from the CCP.
5: By the way, just in case you didn't catch that, PLA is People's Liberation Army. So she's got a perfect cover for being able to take money from the Chinese Communist government and say, it's just shipping contracts. I'm just part of the family business, right?
6: No, that's exactly right. And in fact, one of the weirder things that my colleague Peter Schweitzer reported in his book, Secret Empires, is the McConnell Chao family, the McChao family, actually they were received up to $20 million from the father of Elaine Chao, the guy in bed with the CCP, for a early inheritance. He was still alive, but they got given a check. It was worth somewhere between $5 million and $20 million from the father, and they claimed it was early inheritance. Now, I wish my father would give me some early inheritance.
5: Yeah, no kidding. And then you get to cover it up. And by the way, I'll throw one more example. I don't know if you're aware of this, but you know, the wife of the Chief Justice of the Supreme Court is getting money in the millions of dollars. And it's camouflaged so well that on the official disclosure forms that have to be filed by John Roberts, it doesn't show up at all. And yet it I think it amounts to more than $13 million. And it's given by people who actually have cases before the Supreme Court. And I'm sure somebody will throw the Trump kids in there as well. But what do we do about this? And can anybody explain how Elaine Chao would make the decision to say, my husband's in the hospital, he may be very, very close to the end of his life, and I'm just going to go to communist China and hang out with the Chinese communists instead of sitting by my husband's side?
6: It's an outrage. I mean, both points you made to the first point about how we stop this elite capture of our elected officials. It's got to be prosecutions. I mean, whether it's under the Foreign Agents Registration Act or the Espionage Act, there are so many examples. It would take a whole show, Lars, to go through, whether it's Gavin Newsom or Kathy Hochul. You remember Swalwell with Fang Fang. I mean, there's so many. The Bidens, of course. But the McConnells and Chows are a really poignant example, because usually it's targeting the left, but this is in the case where it's targeting a Republican, one of the most powerful Republican senators. And then to the second point about Elaine Chao. It's just so shocking. One, that she wouldn't go back, race back immediately, as Mitch McConnell may be on life support or, you know, maybe on the last days of his life. I mean, we haven't heard much about where, how his status is. But the meetings that she had three huge meetings day after day. She was at this People's Liberation Army-linked university, Jiao Tong University, meeting with Chinese military types. The Chao family had donated. I'll just run you through the other two real quick. She went and met with the Chinese People's Institute of Foreign Affairs. This is a officially, formally designated United Front Group by our Congress, has named this one of China's espionage fronts. And then on June 17th, she met with Vice President Han Zheng, who was recently on the Politburo Standing Committee, which is the most powerful body in the entire Chinese Communist Party. So these were not just, you know, museums and sightseeing visits. These were meeting with the most powerful people in our, you know, in the country of our most powerful adversary. So it's
5: well,
6: really
5: and yet Elaine Chao, as you know, as this person involved in her family, her family's business from her side of the family, she's under no obligation to explain to reporters. And I guess, does anybody even ask when Mitch McConnell is able to talk? Does anybody ask Senator McConnell about his wife's involvement in communist China and whether or not that's not compromising of his service as a U.S. senator? Because he's got a lot of specialized knowledge and he knows when and where bills are going to move or not move. And all of that is terribly significant to the Chinese communists. And yet, does he have to actually tell the public what's going on or not?
6: Well, I haven't seen Mitch McConnell give a coherent press conference in a long, long time, or even answer any questions for that matter. So I don't expect that's going to happen anytime soon. And, you know, we're praying for Mitch McConnell that he survives. Nobody's wishing death on anyone. But at the same time, I agree with you, Lars. He needs to answer for these questions. And if he doesn't, we know that Elaine Chao is coherent enough. Someone needs to track her down, get her on the record. And, frankly, I don't think she should ever be a public official again. I'm kind of shocked that she was ever allowed to be one by the Bush and then Trump administrations.
5: And yet, is there any likelihood that the United States Congress, which could call her up to testify, and they could ask her some tough questions, couldn't they?
6: They absolutely could, and I think that's a frustration that probably a lot in your audience share, is that Republicans tend to protect their own, and so that's why we haven't seen a lot of movement on this. I mean, we've known about this. Peter Schweitzer published his book in 2018, and we got no traction with the political right, so I hope they could put politics aside, especially because Mitch McConnell's clearly on his way out. So, you know, the time to be asking these questions would have been in 2018 when we first broke these stories, but maybe somebody could score some political points today with Mitch on the way out.
5: Well, I got to tell you, Seamus, I appreciate you taking the time. And of course, we're always glad to talk to Peter. We've talked to him so many times about all of his books and the kinds of stories that he's able to break down that most of the mainstream legacy media won't. Thank you very much.
6: Yeah, Peter told me to send you his regards, Lars. So take care. Thanks for having us.
5: That means a lot. That is Seamus Bruner. Seamus is the vice president of the Government Accountability Institute, author of Compromised and Fallout. Back in just a moment. Glad to get your phone calls and emails at 866-HEY-LARS. That's 866-439-5277. Send your emails to talk@larslarson.com.

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5: 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That was the plan of Barack Hussein Obama, the great constitutional scholar who was president a few years ago, and didn't happen. He said it was going to happen by 2020. Donald Trump has now dropped the plan to take Jackson off the $20 bill and put Tubman on the bill. To your calls now, and if you want to join the best conversation in talk journalism, it's here every day at 866-HEY-LARS. 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
6: Lars, I listen to you every day.
5: Thank you.
6: A couple years ago. Anyways, you were talking about a young lady that was actually being, I think it's sexually assaulted. If he's asking her and touching her, was he touching her also?
5: No, he was not. He was not. This is a teacher at Jason Lee Middle School, and the girl is 12 years old. The teacher came to her, and I had a few people say, well, what did this teacher say that caused the young lady, the 12-year-old, to go home and tell mom? The teacher talked to her and said, when you take a shower, do you shower the front of you, or do you shower with the water falling on the back? And how does the water flow down, as he said, the cracks of your body? And
6: well, that's inappropriate right there. At least,
5: inappropriate, creepy, and weird. And so the mom went to the school and said, hey, this is a problem. She apparently works at the school or at some school district. She also went to the police and said this kind of a behavior or speech, and it was speech, it did not involve touching, but it involved speech, she said is completely out of line. And the sheriff's department said, yeah, we've checked. He's autistic, and therefore this is normal for him. We can't do anything about it.
6: No. Well, the thing is this is the parent's responsibility to teach someone how to do their hygiene and teach them about their body and reproduction. It's not the key. What happened?
5: Well, let me throw in another detail because it came up when we interviewed her a couple of weeks ago. The mom, I said, was this a health teacher, somebody who's teaching health lessons? And she said, no. I'm trying to remember but it was not a health class. I mean, if it was health class and they said, oh, clean under your fingernails and wash behind your ears, I get that. This was a teacher asking weird, creepy questions of 12-year-old, both this girl and apparently another girl. And she complained about it. And the school's response, to a large extent, they may take action now, was, well, he's autistic. You just have to accept the way he is. I don't think that's true. Do you?
6: Well, if he's autistic, then he'll just keep on doing it because that's what they do. They repeat themselves and repeat actions.
5: And it becomes a license to say whatever you want.
6: The thing is, Lars, is why doesn't she get her attorney to say, we will drop this lawsuit so taxpayers don't have to pay, $1 million or whatever it's going to be because... just fire the guy. Educational system.
5: She's not bringing a lawsuit. And actually, I would prefer that all these kinds of things get settled by having competent management at the schools. If somebody comes to the school administration, I know, I'm dreaming, right?
6: It's Democrat.
5: well, and here's the thing. This is the first time I've ever heard of this kind of problem, either in a school or anywhere else. But if you were running an ordinary, say, a retail operation or some kind of office where the public would come in and out, if you had an employee who, say, has Tourette's or is autistic, does that mean that you, as an employer, in accommodating your employee's disability, has to give license to that kind of behavior? Because that's creepy, weird behavior.
6: No, there's other jobs for those people with disabilities and in the back room. Because somebody doing Tourette's is going to scare the crap out of me if I'm standing there. I have PTSD.
5: Well, okay. I will tell you something, Lindsay. Years ago, I knew a guy. And his wife had Tourette's. And I just knew him through my work as a reporter. But his wife would sometimes sort of turn away if there were a group of people there. And I said, are you okay? And she said, oh, yeah. She was okay. She was open about it. She said, I've got Tourette's. And occasionally I've got a tick. I don't know that it was one of those burst out in a bunch of profanity ticks. But it was it was a tick. And she had found ways to camouflage it just to be polite. Mm-hmm. To everybody else. Mm-hmm. And I thought that's the way to handle it. But I gave the example. I said, if I hit my head or something and developed Tourette's, and all of a sudden every couple of hours I burst out in a bunch of profanity, I guarantee you, the radio station would not say, Lars, we're happy to accommodate your disability and let you swear on the air, because that's not going to work.
6: Yeah, we don't have all the time and we don't want the trouble to bleep you out every
5: time. Oh, the FCC would be happy to fine, and you wouldn't believe what the fines are.
6: I had a girlfriend that she was new to our junior high school, and Kathy Therese, and she had Tourette's, and I made friends. I mean, it was just a little tick, a jerk, you know. You didn't scream anything out or do anything, you know, really, really out of the norm. But I made friends with her immediately because I thought, you know what? Some people aren't going to be friends with her.
5: That's a nice way to do it.
6: Some people are.
5: And maybe classroom teacher is not the job that this person, if he can't control these impulses to say inappropriate things to kids. And I guess I'm trying to wonder, if you're a teacher and you realize that some of your odd behavior, even if it's justified by autism, you say, I can't control it. It's something I can't control. It's like any other disability. It's not your choice. But in that case, if you become aware that your students are going to look at that and they're going to say, gosh, I don't want to be around that teacher. That teacher is behaving strangely toward me. You don't want to have that kind of thing get in the way of what it is you want to do. You want to teach kids? That's great. Very admirable. If you're going to talk to them in creepy, weird ways, that's not something I think parents should have to tolerate. 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
1: Gary LaVox here from Rascal Flats. 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As you chase your dreams, don't forget the people that mean the most to you. Your friends, family, kids, or spouse. They need you. It's a good reminder for me, and I hope for you too. This message is brought to you by the U.S. Air Force.
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4: A heat dome will impact millions across the country over the weekend. Forecasters are warning of dangerous heat and stifling humidity starting today and continuing into next week, starting in the upper plains and spreading toward the east coast. Montana and North Dakota could see temperatures in the upper 90s with humidity pushing highs into the 100s. By Sunday, the heat will have spread into the Midwest, challenging record highs from Colorado to Michigan. By Tuesday, the record heat will hit New England and the Mid-Atlantic. Residents are being advised to avoid strenuous outdoor activity and to drink plenty of water. The five-day evidentiary hearing in the Charlie Kirk murder case in Utah is now over, with a decision from the judge pending. Judge Tony Graff will now decide in the coming weeks if Tyler Robinson will face trial for allegedly murdering Kirk after being presented evidence all week related to the case. Prosecutors played a recorded interview Thursday from Tyler Robinson's former roommate and romantic partner, Lance Twiggs, and presented text messages exchanged between the two. It turns out the police patrols and other extra steps taken by New York City to prepare for America's closest thing to a royal wedding last week was not a gift from the city. Levon Putney has more.
5: Even before singer Taylor Swift and her now husband, Travis Kelce, said their I do's during their all-star celebrity wedding last Friday at Madison Square Garden.
6: Taylor Swift will be paying, has paid already, the cost of the permit that was lodged, which was over $160,000 for that event and for the response to that event.
5: Mayor Zoran Mamdani, when asked, part of the response to that event being the over 100 NYPD officers assigned to be around the garden on the wedding day.
4: Wall Street is closing with stocks higher to end the week. At the closing bell, the Dow Jones Industrial Average gained 149 points to 52,637. The S&P rose 31 points to 75,75. The Nasdaq added 74 points to 26,281. South Korean chipmaker SK Hynix jumped 13%. I'm Rob Martier.
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8: 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That's 206-421-5757. Coming up this hour, Seattle has returned to form with a maniac trying to swap a toddler from Pike Place Market. But before we get to any of that, time for your daily dose of adrenaline. I was in Washington, D.C. last week. My wife and I got a copy of the Democratic Party platform for Washington State. This platform is not public yet. They haven't put it up on their website, but little bits and pieces have been coming out because my wife and I got a copy of this thing and we've been writing about it. Now, before we get to what's actually in the platform itself, because it is crazy, but it's basically a symbol of the modern day Democrat Party, which isn't democratic at all. We also got copies of the speeches they gave this weekend. So last night, I finally had an opportunity to sit down, start going through them. And when you have a party convention, you bring out your all-stars. Who are the Democratic all-stars? Pramila Jayapal, Bob Ferguson, By the way, Bob Ferguson didn't even go to this thing. He sent in a video, probably because he knew how crazy it was going to be and didn't want to be tagged with that. But you know who did show up? Superintendent of Public Instruction, creepy Chris Reichdahl. Now, Chris Reichdahl, from his speech, I'm not going to play all 10 minutes of it for you because he is definitely high on his own supply. He lied and was talking about how great the education is here in Washington, and we all know that's a colossal lie. But towards the end of his speech, he did give us this little tidbit.
9: As I travel this state and I get to travel the country as the president of my national association, I can tell you that the electrician driving his F-350, that was a voting union Democrat 20 years ago, and we've lost the majority of them. We have. Now listen, it is not because they wanted Donald Trump, I assure you. What they wanted was answers. And in the void of courage and progressive policies that actually elect socialist mayors who do amazing things for the economy, by the way, in the absence of that, they said, I'll take that guy. So this is our opportunity to not just win because we're blue state Washington, but I want to win because we are right about justice.
8: Okay, crazy man. Let's start with this. Do you know why the electrician in the Ford F-350 truck voted for Donald Trump? It's because your party demonizes anybody with a good paying job. You guys do anything you possibly can to destroy jobs. Do you remember all the union workers who were chanting no head tax at Shama Sawant a few years ago? When they were considering putting a tax on Amazon because those union workers knew that if Amazon left, they wouldn't have their jobs building skyscrapers in Seattle. And that's exactly what happened. You lost the electrician in his F-350 truck because you guys embraced crazy. Because you guys said, yeah, a boy can be a girl and boys should play in girls' sports and we shouldn't tell parents what's going on with their kids in schools. That's why you lost the electrician. Because the electrician is worried about what his kids are going to be indoctrinated with in your schools. In your schools. Then let's go to this little doozy that he did at the end there, shall we? Let's play that again.
9: And progressive policies that actually elect socialist mayors who do amazing things for the economy, by the way.
8: Stop right there. Name one socialist mayor who did an amazing thing for the economy. Amazingly bad, perhaps. anything amazing for the economy? And you heard the claps in the background as he said that. Show me any place where socialism has worked. I'll wait. Just give me one place where socialism has worked. If you've looked at the polls, the younger generations have a very unfavorable opinion of capitalism because they've been indoctrinated by people like creepy Chris Reichdahl against capitalism in favor of socialism. Hey, if you were doing that and the grades went up, we might be able to have a discussion. But you guys replaced so much schooling with the DEI garbage and the indoctrination that the grades have gone down the crapper no matter what Chris Reichdahl says. Over the weekend, I'll slice and dice that part of the video and I'll pull up all the facts to disprove it. But for every minute of in-school instruction they take out to replace with this DEI garbage or protesting or anything else, that's why the kids around here are getting dumber. That's why the grades are slipping. So what do they actually approve at the Democratic convention in Washington State? Because so goes Washington, so goes the rest of the U.S. These dumb, progressive ideas usually start here or California. And then they are picked up and copied nationally. That idiot bail reform law that they did in New York, which released prolific offenders without them actually paying bail, that was based on our very own law enforcement assisted diversion program. Lisa Dugard, right here in the city of Seattle, with no data, with no evidence that it worked at all, but they copied it and ran it out to every single blue urban center they possibly could. So what exactly did they vote for in this party platform? This thing is 76 pages long. Let's go through some of it, shall we? It rejects merit in higher education. Delegates voted to eliminate language stating that higher education should be equally accessible to all on the basis of merit. The replacement language instead reads, technical and professional education shall be made generally available, and higher education shall be equally accessible to all. Do you want to know how you lost the electricians? Because you told everybody to go to college. And because of that, you have generations of students who are told if you go to college, you'll have a better life. And they majored in theater, or they majored in underwater basket weaving, or they majored in gender studies. Hey, underwater basket weaving, at least then they can sell a basket. But they majored in these nonsensical items that are not marketable skills. And what do we have a shortage of? Plumbers, electricians, mechanics, carpenters. You want to know how you lost the union votes? You don't have people joining the union anymore. I say all the time, that if Republicans actually practice what they preach, they wouldn't be sending their kids to college. All right, your kid wants to be a doctor, your kid wants to be a lawyer, your kid wants to be an accountant, a specialty, send them to college. Anybody else, though, what? So they can go find themselves? They'll find themselves on Greek row with some body of the other gender. That's what they're going to college for these days, on mom and dad's dime or scholarship monies or Uncle Sam's dime. To do what all day? To drink and party. Bravo. I don't really think we need to be paying for that. Whereas if they go to trade school, not only will they graduate with no debt, have marketable skills, but they'll be able to charge a fortune because so few other people are doing it. And on top of that, guess who your new union is going to be? It's going to be those kids. So that is just one little place, is this equal, accessible for all nonsense. In addition, delegates also voted unanimously to make reparations an official plank of the state Democratic Party platform. We've discussed this a little bit so far. So hang on a second. Washington State was founded decades after the Civil War. So we never were a slave state. Last time I checked, we're in the northern part of the country. So who exactly are we paying reparations to? Oh, wait, I know who did slavery here. I know. I see what's going on. The Native Americans put each other into slavery when they subjugated each other. Chief Sealth was notorious for this. We named a whole city after him. We have a statue about him. So that was the slavery that's going on. So if they massacred the tribes and took the survivors and the women and the children as slaves, who exactly are we giving the reparations to? If it's Native American on Native American violence, who gets the reparations? Oh, no, that's not what it is. They want a virtue signal, how glorious they are, how progressive they are. So based on the melanin in your skin count, not the actual history of our area, that's how they're going to decide reparations. And they've already done these fraudulent failed programs, like the Covenant Homeownership Program, where basically they were dealing it out to their friends, and they were excluding different racial groups, including some who were redlined, like the Jewish and the Asian communities, because they said, no, we have to help out the African-American community. It is a racist program. It is a fraudulent program. It is a virtue signaling program. It is a pay off your friends and family program. And yet they're pushing forward with it. Apparently, they're funding a study. A study to analyze reparations. Do you guys want me to do the study for you in 30 seconds? Number one, we were never a slave state. Number two, we were founded as a free state. Number three, your reparations programs, we can't afford. And who are you going to give them to? You're going to give them to my wife, whose family can actually trace back where they were redlined to in Seattle, Washington? No. You Jews, you're too successful. We're not going to give it to them. How about the Asian families? How about the Asian families that were also redlined and kicked out of the Central District? How about them? Nope, not gonna do that. I see what's going on here. I could have done the study for you in 2 seconds because it's called Google. It's called ChatGPT. You do not need a $300,000 study unless you're trying to say, well, you know what? We have to do it because systemic racism and all in this country's so racist. So they're going to spend more money on this stupidity. Then, doubling down on housing first. They have spent billions of dollars on this failed model for the homeless problem to get worse. King County declared that they were going to end homelessness in 10 years, the 10-year plan to end homelessness 20 years ago. Have they ended it? Do you know how many homeless people were in King County, according to their math, 20 years ago? Less than 2,000. Now, according to their math, it's more than 16,000, and I don't believe that that's it. I believe it's a lot more than that. So you invested billions of dollars, you took 20 years, and you made the problem infinitely worse. Now you're going to double down on it? That's what you're going to do? Are you out of your minds? Well, yes, because they have figured out the grift of the reparations. We can pay off all these different groups. So even though they're detecting fraud in all these other cities with all these equity programs like Minnesota, where we literally just had one of the heads of Feeding Our Future get sentenced to years in jail because of this fraud. Here in Washington, we're going to keep doing it. In fact, we're going to invest more money into it. And they figured out the grift with Homeless Inc., which is people will keep voting higher and higher taxes on themselves, and then you don't actually have to take care of the homeless. You can spend it on other programs. Let the homeless rot, and people will only keep voting more and more money for you. What else is in this? Under a section called Women's Rights, the platform states, women are entitled to the same access to educational and employment opportunities and shall always have the same rights to voting, marriage, property ownership, and other rights and abilities afforded to non-women. What's a non-woman? What's a non-woman? What exactly does that mean? The document never defines what non-women means. What? Why can't you just say men? Why can't you just say male of the species? What is a non-woman? Hey, wait a second. If you identify as a woman, are you a woman or are you a non-woman? So if I identify as a woman, does that make me a woman or does that make me a non-woman? I'm very confused. Your woke nonsense has really confused me. What exactly does that mean? And why not just write men? You know the answer as well as I do. They also decide that they're not going to prosecute juvenile offenders even if they kill somebody. That's in this platform as well. And then my favorite part. Blaming the Jews for anti-Semitism. And this is the part that's been out for a little while now. We had our friend Carlene Johnson on the show yesterday to discuss it because she spoke to Shasti Conrad, who's the chair of the Democratic Party. The platform states there's been a dramatic resurgence in anti-Semitism in recent years on all sides of the political spectrum, due in part to actions taken by the Israeli government. So you're blaming the victim for the problem? Elsewhere, the platform rejects forms of Zionism. It associates with settler colonialism, calling for restoring U.S. funding to UNRWA. You mean the group that was involved in the October 7th attacks? Demands an end to Israeli military occupation, you mean Israel, and supports investigations into allegations of genocide and war crimes. So it's not that you're blaming the anti-Semitism on Israel. It's that you're saying, well, Israel's awful, terrible should be destroyed, and then maybe people will like Jews more. Tell me, little history for you guys, since you seem to have trouble using the Google machine. Was there an Israel, an official modern-day state of Israel in the 1930s and 40s? Wait, there was still massive anti-Semitism? In fact, the Holocaust in the 1930s and 40s? No! Really? Really?

0: presidency. They have a lot of this stuff in their platform as well. I can no longer see the difference between the Democrats and the DSA. I don't see the difference between the Democrats, the socialists, and the communists here. I really don't see the difference because they're all asking for the same thing. They may not be asking for it at the same time, but they're all asking for the exact same thing. This is who they are. This is what they want. And what's mind-blowing to me is how many people will still vote blue no matter who. How many people will still vote for a Democratic candidate because there's a D next to their name and they didn't bother doing any research. So they just go, well, they're a Democrat, not realizing they're a jihadi. They're a communist. They're a Marxist. They're a socialist. Sure, we'll just vote for them. Or worse yet, how many people think this will actually make anything better? Show me one place in the country where this has made anything better. And you want to know why the perception of capitalism is getting worse? Because this is what they are indoctrinating the kids with in the schools. The clip we played for you at the beginning of this segment of creepy Chris Rakedahl speaking at the event where they approve this. Listen to what he said again.
1: As I travel this state and I get to travel the country as the president of my national association, I can tell you that the electrician driving his F-350, that was a voting union Democrat 20 years ago, and we've lost the majority of them. We have. Now listen, it is not because they wanted Donald Trump, I assure you. What they wanted was answers. And in the void of courage and progressive policies that actually elect socialist mayors who do amazing things for the economy, by the way, in the absence of that, they said, I'll take that guy.
0: What a fundamental misunderstanding. Now, some of you may look at that and say, oh, they don't realize why they lost. This is great news for us. This is awesome. This is fantastic. I say, my friends, because they are going to brainwash the kids that's why they lost and that the solution is socialism. And that's why you're seeing the change in the approval of capitalism versus socialism. Because they have the schools, because they are taking over the schools, and they are brainwashing the kids to think this way. And I know that somebody listening to the show right now is thinking to themselves, that happened to my kid. That's how they got my kid. That's why my kid won't come visit me for the holidays anymore. That's why my kid won't talk to me anymore. Because they were brainwashed by the high school or by the middle school or by the college to think that this is the solution. And how much better their lives would be if they weren't walking around miserable all day, blaming everybody else, mad at the orange man. How much happier their lives would be. Maybe you'd have grandchildren by now. Maybe. But instead, they're pursuing this alternative lifestyle because that's what they've been indoctrinated with. The Democrats know their ideas suck. Their Democrats know their ideas are losing support. So they are shoving them down the throats of every single kid in public schools. Get your kids out of the public schools, and you might have a chance of shielding them, protecting them from all of this. I don't know if you can protect them from what's going on here in Seattle, though, because when we come back, my friends, looks like Seattle is fully reverted just 4 days after the World Cup, where a maniac tried to swipe a toddler from Pike Place Market. We'll tell you what's going on when we come back. 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
7: Seems like things are getting back to normal around here. When I drove in this morning and when I drove home last night, all the tents are coming back to all the places they were beforehand. Seattle is healing itself. Ain't that nice? Took a shorter amount of time than I thought it would. I thought they would use this opportunity maybe to keep it clean through cruise season. I thought it was wishful thinking, maybe trying to get through the holiday season. But, yeah, that's faster than I thought it would be. Everybody left. Time to let the city revert. I thought maybe they learned their lesson from the All-Star game when the same thing happened. Maybe they learned their lesson from Taylor Swift when that concert happened. Nope. Just let it revert. I love how you're seeing all these articles from Sound Transit going, we had our highest day on record. I'm like, yeah, you ain't ever getting that again. No, you just ain't. I saw that train go by this morning. There was almost nobody on that sucker. Now that you've just got the locals left and not the tourists anymore, you're not going to have days like that. Well, there is some good news out of the World Cup. We know that human trafficking goes along with these kind of events. Well, Homeland Security operation conducted in Kansas City led to the recovery of 8 missing children, the identification of 9 human trafficking victims, the arrest of 14 suspects, and the seizure of hundreds of thousands of dollars in counterfeit merchandise. I noticed that certain outlets around here weren't talking about all the ICE raids during the World Cup, and we saw a lot of them on the freeways. We started seeing them out in Chinatown International District. So when the Democrats are bragging, oh, crime is down, I'm going to say, maybe it's because ICE was doing their job. But now that the World Cup is over, now they can demonize ICE again. Now they can do that. I've noticed some of those quote-unquote journalists doing that. And as Seattle reverts, I saw this story from King 5. And I'm thinking to myself, Seattle nature is healing again. A man was arrested Thursday after allegedly trying to take a stroller with a child inside at Pike Place Market. Officers respond to the market around 11:25 a.m. after a woman reported that a man had attempted to grab the stroller. Police said the 36-year-old man also took a baby blanket from the woman. Mm-hmm. She kicked him away, then ran into a store with her child. The man followed her inside. The woman told officers that the man had made comments about how beautiful her child was. Police arrested the man on suspicion of attempted kidnapping and booked him into the King County Jail. King 5 does not name suspects until they are charged. Those charges are expected Friday afternoon. As soon as we get them from the King County prosecutor, we will be more than happy to tell you about them. So, let me ask the audience, what do you guys think? Do you think taxpayer-funded drug addict? Do you think taxpayer-funded homeless person? Do you think taxpayer-funded mentally ill person? Do you think prolific offender? Or do you think all of the above? My guess is going to be 4 out of 5 or all of the above. That would be my guess. Okay, let's do an under-over. How many prior offenses do you think this person has? Normally, the prolific offenders, it's not in the single digits. Usually, for some reason, it usually starts around 12 or 14. I don't know why that's the number. I'm going to guess somebody tries to swipe a kid, probably 20 to 30 prior offenses, right? That's the number I'd be going with.
8: You know, we can almost make a game like Markley, Van Camp, and Robbins. They do it with music every Friday.
7: Okay.
8: So maybe we should do this with, like, criminals. I don't know if it'd be every Friday, but, like, maybe every Monday or something, because then off the weekend, you know, all these nutbags do their thing. And then you can make a game out of this. Like, how many things have they been arrested for?
7: Oh, that's good.
8: Or, you know, it's limitless. It's endless.
7: The best game we did was when Zach and I went to the Capitol. So I don't know if I told anybody the story. Zach and I, at the time, they were really talking about the ICE roundups and what they were sending these people to jail for. And ICE was really putting out the social media stuff. So I remember we're sitting in the Capitol. And we're in the Republican office space, which is where their little video room is. And we're in there, and the Republicans are coming and going in their hallways. And my wife is actually sitting outside because she thinks I'm too loud when I'm doing the show. And she's sitting outside, and the Republican lawmakers are coming along. And Zach and I are playing this game. What crime did he commit? So I said to Zach, okay, Zach, what do you think it is? And he would go, murder. And I'd be like, no. Sex crimes, right? And we're getting more and more animated, and we're getting louder and louder. All the Republican lawmakers are hearing out in the hallway is sex crimes. They're like, what the hell are they doing in there while they were all waiting for their interviews? So what's funny is Representative Abarno, he came in, and he goes, what are you guys doing in here? And I explained to him the game, and he goes, oh, I'll play. So the video, right, where he's sitting there, and I go, all right, what do you think this crime was? What do you think it was? And he would go, sex crimes. I'd be like, no, it was assault. And then I'd be like, what do you think this one was? And he would go, sex crimes. And I'll be like, no, this one's murder. And then I said, what do you think this one is? And he goes, murder. And I'm like, no, this one was actually sex crimes. So I don't know how we play this game, but Kevin, I like where your mind's at. I do like this idea.
8: I'm sure we can figure something out here.
7: Oh, yeah. We'll come up with something. I'll spend the weekend pondering on it while I'm at the Bremerton Air Show, which, by the way, you guys should come out and see Mr. KVI himself on Saturday at the Bremerton Air Show. I will be out there on Sunday. Young Zach will be out there on Sunday. So make sure you come see us at the Air Show. Speaking of air shows, looks like Iran is getting quite the air show, by the way, with Trump dumping a whole bunch of bombs on them because they went back on the memorandum of understanding. When we come back, my friends, turns out that actually Iran is still trying to assassinate our president. We'll tell you the latest news when we come back. 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
7: Anytime the debate about continuing to give Israel foreign aid or military aid or allies or alliances or any of that kind of stuff, one of the number one things that is brought up is the intelligence sharing, especially the stuff in the Middle East, which is counterterrorism work that Israel helps the U.S. with. Would you like to know the latest way this paid off? According to Fox News, Israel recently shared intelligence with the United States, indicating Iran had developed a fresh plan to assassinate President Donald Trump. Now, according to the Wall Street Journal, the reported intelligence would mark an escalation of the longstanding threats against Trump, who Iran has repeatedly vowed to retaliate against over the 2020 U.S. strike that killed Islamic Revolutionary Guard Corps General Qasem Soleimani, died like a dog. The White House referred Fox News Digital to Trump's remarks on Wednesday when asked about the report. He said they want to take out the U.S. leader. Me, I'm on whatever list. We literally played that clip for you yesterday. We didn't know what he was talking about. It turns out he was talking about a very, very specific report. We thought he was talking about the old stuff. Don't forget, Iran had multiple people they paid to try and kill Trump. Some of them are sitting in federal penitentiaries right now. The Journal reported the intelligence services Trump and Israeli Prime Minister Benjamin Netanyahu have diverged in recent weeks over how to proceed in the last month's conflict with Iran. Netanyahu has advocated for continuing military pressure on Tehran, while Trump has sought to preserve a fragile ceasefire after U.S. strikes on Iranian nuclear sites. Now, it looks like all that's over. It looks like we're really done with this. And it looks like President Trump says, yeah, the deal's over. He declared the ceasefire was over today. He also said this.
17: What changed, and do you think
18: that... I got to know him. So, I've said that about a lot. Now, when you say rational, I think they're much more rational than level one, level two. Level one is gone, level two is gone. This is level three. I think they are more rational, but based on their actions over the last week or two, they're not doing a service to the people. And I think more than anything else is I got to know them. And I'm not sure I want to make a deal with them. We can play games, but I'm not sure I want to make a deal. I just finished the job.
7: Just finished the job. Look, I said from the beginning the MOU was a mistake. Just finished the job, but you tried. And now you get to go to the Arab countries and say, guys, we tried. You're going to help us out now? Now that they're attacking your ships, Qatar? Now that they're attacking your ships, Saudi Arabia? I mean, this was a quote when President Trump was talking about being on their hit list yesterday, and we all thought it was about the old stuff. We didn't know there was a new report out.
18: No, I'm number one on the kill list for Iran. They're lovely people. I'm number one. So I don't know. I can't tell you that, but I don't really care because I'm doing my job and I'm doing it, I hope, better than anybody's ever done it, because we have a country that's hot and really, really successful. But I mention it only because it's on the list. I mean, it came out. There was another list came out yesterday, and I'm number one on. I like being number one on TikTok better, but I'm number one on the list for killing.
7: We thought he was talking about the old stuff. It turns out he was talking about new threats. New threats. Do you know that they just had the funeral for the Ayatollah this week? You know who didn't put in an appearance? The new gay Ayatollah. The one who might be dead, the one who might be in a coma, the one who might be missing legs. It's his father. You didn't go to your father's funeral? You didn't speak at your father's funeral? Oh, do you think he may not be alive? Or he may not be able to speak? Where was the dude? Didn't see him anywhere. Where was the cardboard Ayatollah? We've seen the cardboard Ayatollah before. He didn't even put in an appearance. But you know what did put in an appearance? These giant banners saying death to Trump, saying kill Trump. Now, these are not really nice people. We shouldn't be negotiating with them. But you know who was trying to negotiate with the Iranian regime? The Mamdani administration. I know, this is too crazy to believe. But then you go, well, yeah, I mean, the guy's a jihadi. Why wouldn't he? No, this is crazy. According to Fox News, a senior official in New York City, Mayor Zohran Mamdani's administration planned to meet with Iran's ambassador to the United Nations before the State Department reportedly intervened and the meeting was canceled. Commissioner Anna Maria Arkila, leader of the Mamdani administration's Office of International Affairs, was scheduled to meet with Iran's permanent representative to the United Nations Tuesday. According to the City Journal, a U.S. official familiar with the matter confirmed that the meeting had been scheduled. The reported intervention marks the second known instance in recent weeks in which the Trump administration has stepped in over the Mamdani administration's contacts with foreign leaders, highlighting growing federal scrutiny of New York City's international outreach under its new socialist mayor. Why would you guys be reaching out to Iran? We're in a state of war with Iran. Even if there's a ceasefire, we're still in a state of war with Iran. And what is the mayor of New York City doing? Don't give me, oh, these coordinating stuff for the UN. There are people who do that. It's not Mamdani. What were they talking to them about? Now, here's where things get interesting. With Katie Wilson's administration, I look at Katie Wilson's administration, and I've said multiple times, I don't think she's running the show. Katie Wilson, Mayor Fivehead, there's nothing behind there. It's just a big reflective surface. That's what it is. She is clearly not running the show, and there are other people running the show for her. For Zohran Mamdani, he seems like he's in charge, right? But with Katie Wilson, a whole bunch of activists are doing their own agenda inside her administration. Same thing with Joe Biden. Joe Biden wasn't really running the country, but a whole bunch of people inside his administration were pushing whatever their personal political agenda was. Mamdani strikes me as the guy who actually is running his agenda. It's horrible, but he's running his agenda. Do you think this is a staffer who went rogue? Or do you think this is under his direction? He's claiming it's a staffer who went rogue. My guess is because she got caught. It doesn't strike me as the kind of place where everybody's running their own agenda. It seems like they're all working together towards their socialist utopia. So what do you think? Do you think this was a staffer who went rogue? Or do you think this is a feature, not a bug? And that Zohran Mamdani's just mad he got caught and mad somebody's taking him off message and mad that somebody is actually now eating up all this airtime. And now people are going, oh, wait, the jihadi supporter is supporting jihad? The jihadi supporter wants to talk to the jihadis? Well, that's about as surprising as a guy with a Nazi tattoo being sympathetic towards Nazis. Oh, yeah, by the way, Graham Plattner officially withdrew his candidacy today. He signed off his letter. Oh, the power. Oh, the strength. You know how he signed off his letter? F ICE, free Palestine. What? That's the end of his letter today. Congratulations, you did it. Say the line. He did it. Oh, so brave. So bold. So rapey. That's Graham Plattner. Well done, everybody. Insane. Absolutely insane. Thank God for the State Department today. Marco Rubio, not just shutting down Zoran Mamdani, the mayor of our largest city, coordinating with Iran, but also deporting that child rapist that Governor Tim Walz was trying to keep in the U.S. Man, I really hope Marco Rubio runs for president. I would love to support a Marco Rubio campaign. Up next, my friends, speaking of people getting deported, a Tennessee train conductor has now been fired for praising July 4th. What did he say? We'll tell you when we come back. 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
16: So wake me up.
17: Okay, it's been long enough. I could tell a story on air from my trip to D.C. I haven't told before. So, this one's kind of funny. You know you got to reach out to congressional offices to get tours of the Capitol? We know a lot of congresspeople. And I'm not going to say which office we were coordinating with for this one, but my wife and I want to see a little bit of D.C. So, my wife has never taken the tour of the U.S. Capitol before. And she's been talking to a few offices because she's a journalist as well. And guess whose office arranged the tour for us of the Capitol? Patty Murray and Maria Cantwell. So thank you to Senator Patty Murray and Senator Maria Cantwell for arranging a tour of the U.S. Capitol for us. It was lovely. We had a lovely time. Thank you very, very much. It was a wonderful tour. We took the one-hour tour, not the two-hour tour. The two-hour tour we just didn't have the time for. We had other things going on that day. Anywho. Thank you to our lovely senators. Not sure they knew they were organizing it for me, but still very, very nice. Didn't get to see the senators themselves. As we were taking the tour, the tour guide, of the Capitol. And this is a machine, by the way. D.C. may be one of the most inefficient places, but that Capitol tour, they know where to put you. They know where to take you. They know where not to conflict. This is kind of funny, by the way. Jess, my wife, she says to me at one point, she goes, do you see who's standing over there? I'm like, there's so many people. I have no idea who's standing over there. She's like, you can't miss him. I look up, it's Brian Mast. And you can't miss Brian Mast because he had all those injuries when he was serving in the Middle East. He's got the robo legs and he's got the cane and everything. Also, he was wearing a T-shirt that said elect Brian Mast on it as he's walking around the Capitol. And he had some visitors he's giving a tour to. And you see him. I didn't want to go over and say hi because I met him at the RNC last year. And he seemed like he was with his family and he seemed like he was having a good time. I didn't want to go over and interrupt him. But there he was just giving a tour of the Capitol to his family, friends, donors, whoever it was. Anywho, we're on the tour. How did the tour guide start off the tour? Anybody who's been on any good tour before, what does a tour guide normally do? Either to break the ice or so that they can tailor a tour for you. What do they normally do? They say, where's everybody from? Now, our tour guide had a checklist in front of him. And apparently every day he tries to see if he can get all 50 states through the tours he does of everybody who comes, right? So he goes, all right, what states is everybody from? And, you know, we go Washington. Somebody else goes New York. Somebody else goes Tennessee. Somebody goes Alaska. He's like, oh, I don't get that one very often, and checks the little box. And he's very excited. Why was he doing this? If you take a tour of the U.S. Capitol, there's lots of things to see about U.S. history. But every state gets to give two statues to the halls of statues that are scattered around the Capitol. And he wants to be able to show the Washington people, here's the statues from Washington. And the Oregon people, here's the statues from Oregon. So you get to see all these. I got to say, the Washington statues, not exciting. Nobody had ever heard of. Very disappointing. But whatever. He does that. So why am I telling you all this for the Woke Report right now? Well, apparently, there is a conductor on a train in Tennessee. A Tennessee railway conductor was fired for using his microphone on Independence Day to praise the United States as the greatest country on the face of the planet, and telling anyone who disagreed they were free to leave. What did he actually say that got him fired? Give a listen.
0: To the very, very few Americans in here, happy Independence Day. To the rest of you, welcome to the greatest country on the face of the planet. And if you disagree, you can leave.
17: Okay. A little intense. Do I think that's a fireable offense? I think that's a talking to offense. Those of you who go freedom of speech, freedom of speech, freedom of speech. Guys, you don't have freedom of speech from your employer. You have freedom of speech from the government. That's what you have there.
16: I guarantee you as well, since they know that he's got a mic, the job that he took with whatever that company is.
17: Yes.
16: There's probably a bunch of things that he can say and cannot say, and he probably signed a thing, and they're like, look, you crossed the line, you knew that you can't do this sort of thing, bye.
17: Exactly. And here's something else, by the way. That dude sounds like he's a little too comfortable. Maybe he had a bad day at work. Maybe he has a track record of this.
16: Well, here's the other thing. If you listen to the start of that piece of audio, one of the people in the train is like, shut up. Like,
17: you hear that right after he says it.
16: Yeah, and it's I don't think it's in reaction to that specific thing. Uh-uh. It sounds more like this guy will not shut up.
17: Yes, that was my read on it, too. I remember I took a youth group. We had a drive from here to Edmonton. That's like a 20-hour drive, and somebody told us it would be 10. I was not prepared for 20 hours with teenagers on a bus. We go there. We get to Edmonton. We were supposed to go to the Edmonton Mall. Half the rides were closed. The water park was closed. It was a disastrous weekend. I didn't plan it. I was tagging along on somebody else's weekend. They planned to bring the kids from Seattle. Coming back, we had a different bus driver who did not pump the sewage tank on the bus from the ride going there. That's a whole different part of this story.
16: Which you've told about a month ago.
17: I told that story.
16: I know this one.
17: You know that one. But this bus driver decided to give a great tour of the Great White North. You know there's nothing to see between here and Edmonton. Nothing.
18: And this guy's giving a tour of every flower, of every tree, of every mountain. And I'm just like, can you shut up so the kids will go to sleep? And after a while of me asking him nicely to stop, I had to actually like put my foot down on it.
16: I wonder if this is a Canadian thing.
18: Yeah.
16: Because I took a tour bus when I was in Japan. The lady spoke Japanese, obviously, and English. And she was very, you know, every now and then she'd chime in. But most recently, I was in Toronto, and we took a bus from Toronto to Niagara Falls.
18: Yeah.
16: And this,
18: I love Niagara Falls.
16: It was awesome.
18: I love
16: it
18: Niagara Falls.
16: It was fantastic. Never been. Mm-hmm. I suggest it was awesome.
18: Yeah.
16: But this driver was like nonstop from Toronto to the falls, and it's like an hour, give or take, traffic. And I was thoroughly entertained because he had something for everything on the trip. And his delivery was a mix between Paul Harvey and Mr. Rogers. And it was fascinating. This guy had a headset on.
18: Yeah.
16: And he was driving while doing it. So he had no script that I could see. It was just off the top of his head.
18: So I will tell you this. It kind of... Do you have a younger brother? You have a younger brother.
16: Yeah, right? And an older brother.
18: A younger brother and an older brother. Okay, you understand. You know the younger brother's always kind of trying to get your attention, especially when they're trying to be cool and like, hey, the younger brother's going to try to do that. That's kind of how Canadians seem to Americans. We want to be cool with the Americans. Look at all the amazing stuff we have here.
16: I promise you this guy was not trying to look cool.
18: Not that guy.
16: In any way.
18: No. Not that guy. The guy we have. But they're trying to be like, look at our country. Isn't it majestic? And we're like, you guys like the really boring loft apartment over the really awesome party. No, we like our America.
16: I would tell you this about the gentleman who was driving this bus.
18: Yes.
16: Self-awareness did not exist in this man's head.
18: That might be a genetic thing up there in the Great White North or a lack of oxygen. Lots more to discuss as the show continues, including your chance to take the trip or keep the cash. You're listening to the Ari Hoffman Show on Talk Radio 570 KVI.

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7: Graham Plattner has officially dropped out of the race for U.S. Senate in Maine. Plattner filed the formal paperwork with the Maine Secretary of State, officially ending his campaign. He said he was waiting until Monday to officially withdraw. It comes after he was accused of sexual assault, which he's denied. In a statement on X, Plattner said despite dropping out of the race, he seeks to further the movement he's built. He ended his post on X by taking an expletive aim at ICE and stating, "Free Palestine, up the hearts." A number of Democrats are now lining up to be the party's new nominee, with whoever comes out on top taking on Republican incumbent Senator Susan Collins in November. Another heat dome will be rolling across the country this weekend. Forecasters are warning of dangerous heat and stifling humidity starting today and continuing into next week, starting in the upper plains and spreading toward the East Coast. Montana and North Dakota could see temperatures in the upper 90s, with humidity pushing highs into the 100s. By Sunday, the heat will spread into the Midwest, challenging record highs from Colorado to Michigan. By Tuesday, the record heat will hit New England and the Mid-Atlantic. California Governor Gavin Newsom and his wife have hired a private attorney as a federal investigation continues. Dina Kodiak has more.
8: Newsom says the move is purely political and that people were directed to find something.
9: Just directed. Find something. It says everything you need to know about the United States of America under Donald Trump.
8: At a public event yesterday, Newsom said the U.S. Department of Justice has not contacted him or his wife, Jennifer Siebel Newsom. He says they've not been asked to do interviews, nor have they been subpoenaed. I'm Dina Kodiak.
7: The live-action adaptation of Moana is off to a slow start at the box office. The film starring Dwayne Johnson made $4.5 million from Thursday previews last night. It is expected to make between $60 and $65 million in its first weekend, although some are projecting closer to $40 million. I'm Rob Martier.
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7: 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That's 206-421-5757. Coming up this hour, an exclusive story about a Christian girl and her parents who are suing a local school. We'll tell you why. But before we get to any of that, my friends, this is your last chance to take the trip or keep the cash to New York this week, my friends. That's right. This week, you get a choice between $3,000 of cold, hard cash and a trip to the Big Apple, New York City. All you have to do is text the word I give you to the number I give you. Not your name, not your address, not your phone number, not your email address, not your favorite food, not a compliment to me. You can do that later. But first, you text the word itself to the number I give you. Today's word is Macy. Not Macy's. Macy, as in the company that sponsors the parade. Text M-A-C-Y. Don't put that S on there. M-A-C-Y to 206-421-5757. That's 206-421-5757. Thank you to our in-house Pink Floyd cover band for showing up this week. Really do appreciate it, guys. So, yeah, don't forget, you only have 30 minutes, actually less than 30 minutes now. Text in that word. Those of you who keep texting me like at 5 o'clock, guys, by then the contest is over. You got to do it before 4:30. So last night, me and my wife decided to go out for drinks. We like doing that. We went over to Leschi. We like heading on out there. It's close to home. So we go out to Leschi, and I noticed while we were sitting there, the light rail was running again. I could see it going across the I-90 bridge, and I'm like, wow, the light rail is running again. After 15 hours down, Link Light Rail service is back to normal after a damaged overhead power line shut down trains through central Seattle for most of Thursday, disrupting thousands of commuters. Now, we interviewed somebody from Sound Transit yesterday. They were very nice to come on the show and talk about it.
12: It may have still been down. I know that there were certain going over to the east side on the bridge. There were some that were still running on that line.
7: Yeah.
12: And there's a couple of other lines, but like it was all jacked up.
7: So then you know what it might have been? Don't forget, after you fix something, you gotta test it. So perhaps I couldn't see if there were actually people on the light rail. They may have been testing the thing because you don't want to send that sucker across the bridge and then find out you've got power problems. I think the biggest problem is they don't have any backups for this, right? You've got one line. I am not advocating for them to build more lines. That is not what I'm saying. But when things go bad, you got a big problem. You know what this makes me think of, though? You know, they spent all this money on the train. You know how they could have saved money? Electric buses. You could have made a dedicated bus line. You didn't have to build all the rails and all the power and everything else like that. You could have just done the bus line. But what do I know? What do I know? Anywho, Sound Transit is now bragging about how many people rode the light rail during the World Cup. You know what that would be like? Ari, how many people listened to the show the day after Charlie Kirk was assassinated, or the day after Donald Trump was assassinated, Ron? How many people are listening to attempted assassination? Thank God President Trump was assassinated. Or how many people are listening to the news on 9/11? Sorry to pick the tragedies, but guys, you have all these people that came to town for this big sporting event. Hey, Kevin, you know this? We had the most amount of people watching the Seahawks on the channel when they were in the Super Bowl. Did you know that? This is a number you're not going to get again. So while that's all nice and good, you're back to normal today. And you're also back to normal today because it's a Friday, which means the techies ain't going into work because they only work Tuesday, Wednesday, Thursday, a lot of them. So a lot of them are working from home on Monday and Tuesday. So all this excitement about all these records, you're not going to get that unless there's some major other event in our area. And apparently the World Cup brings in more than most. According to Como News, Sound Transit set new records for both daily and monthly Link light rail ridership. During the FIFA World Cup matches in Seattle, a revised figure showing 5.4 million boardings in June and a record approximately 309,000 boardings on July 6th. Link Light Rail also maintained consistent operations throughout the tournament, deploying 174 light rail vehicles on 46 trains during match days. It provided all-day peak service regularly for the first time in the agency's history. Wait a second.
13: So this is the first time you've had all day peak service, which means they're running every 15 minutes or something like that. I don't think they're going to have to do that ever again. Now, they gave out all the numbers for all the different matches and which one had the most. It looks like the most boardings were U.S. versus Belgium, 309,000 boardings. You know what's not in this article here? And you know what information Sound Transit didn't give out? How many people paid for it? How many people paid for the light rail? Now, last time we asked Sound Transit was after the U.S. versus Australia game. And they said that a little bit over 60% of people paid for the light rail, and they were very proud of that number. And I said, well, that's how many tourists you have in town, because odds are the locals weren't going to be paying for the light rail, because you don't have to. I was so disappointed. So I actually bought tickets for the light rail. One time I'm with my daughter, and I'm trying to be a good role model, and I'm trying to be a good dad, and he didn't have to use the tickets on the light rail, so still had it in my pocket. In fact, I think I still do have it in my pocket. Is this thing in my wallet still? Hang on, going through here.
12: You know, now you don't even need to buy a ticket. You just swipe your credit card. You just put it right up to the pad.
13: You just tap the credit card. You just tap the credit card. Shows what I know. I do still have my monorail ticket because I did scan that. And guess what? You don't get on the monorail without scanning that ticket. So did use that. But what's funny is I was walking with one of our coworkers, Marina, from Northwest News Radio. We're walking back because all the line bikes were broken. The line for the train was insane, and we're walking back. And I said, okay, if we can actually get on the light rail, I will pay for it because I'm with you. And I'm going to set a good example as opposed to not. Well, turns out I just ended up walking all the way back to the station because it was so insane. But that other way there didn't have to pay for the thing. 66%. If only two-thirds of your customers are paying for something, that's a big problem. Now Sound Transit is talking about putting in turnstiles at some of their stations. How many years is that going to take? What do you think, 2030, 2035, 2040? Who knows when they'll actually, and they're only talking about putting it in some of the stations as an experiment. Oh, we might offend some people. Some people might get mad about this. You know, a pretty progressive city that did this and it kind of worked out okay? San Francisco, my friends. NBC has a story for us.
14: Well, it's a big no-no. A new viral video appears to show why you should not try to fare evade at a BART station. This is what happened when a woman tried to slip through the new fare gates without paying. She got stuck. NBC Bay Area's Jody Hernandez has the details.
15: BART's new fare gates are too tall to climb over, and while crawling under is still possible, one Bay Area woman learned the hard way that's not easy either.
16: This is terrible.
15: This is the viral video circulating on social media. It shows a woman stuck under BART's new fare gates, presumably caught while trying to slip through without paying.
17: Like, it doesn't surprise me. That's all I'll say.
18: People do some of the craziest things at BART. It was really not a smart thing to do to try to crawl under a fare gate.
15: Former BART director Deborah Allen helped spearhead the fare gate project. She says the six-foot gates framed with aluminum were carefully designed to deter fare evaders. And she says she's delighted to see them working.
18: I think it's great. I think it was the best thing we've done at BART in many, probably decades, to replace 1970 era, what I call Pong era fare gates, replacing them with new technology.
19: They're really happy that we're seeing the results of this $90 million project. It's going to be paid off potentially in 10 years or less.
15: Current BART director Liz Ames says as fare evasion has plummeted, BART revenue has gone up. She says revenue has grown by $10 million annually thanks to the new fare gates. She says BART is also saving money on maintenance and cleaning. Less fare evaders has meant less litter and graffiti. And she says less crime.
19: Overall crime is dropping, and we think we could, you know, that could be attributed to the fare gates in some sense.
15: While the gates have helped, they aren't foolproof. We saw this woman try to slip through when another passenger opened the gate. While she didn't succeed the first time, we witnessed her piggybacking her way in when our cameras weren't rolling.
20: I would say it happens less, but it still happens.
15: But the video shows the risk riders take if they try to avoid the fee.
18: I hope she wasn't hurt, and I hope
0: that she received a nice ticket to pay as a citation for Fair Evasion.
15: Jody Hernandez, NBC Bay Area News.
13: Wait a second. We have a crime problem on our light rail. And what you're telling me is that if people have to pay to go on the light rail, you won't have as much crime? And wait, hang on. This is crazy. This is mind blowing. If people have to pay to go on the light rail, there won't be as much graffiti because the freeloaders aren't there with just their spray can or their vandalism or whatever else it is. Wait, this is crazy. This is insane. Wait, San Francisco. They're a red city, right? In a red state, right? Right. Oh no, wait. They're really, really not. Oh well, that's just crazy, Ari. You know, it's not affordable. People aren't going to actually pay that. Our revenue is going to go down. Oh, revenue went up. Let's go through what she said again. Fares increased by $10 million. They're going to pay off the new fare gates in 10 years. Crime dropped significantly. Fare evasion nearly stopped. Cleaning costs plummeted. And there's been no negative consequences whatsoever in a blue city, in one of the bluest cities in the U.S., in one of the bluest states in the U.S., on the bluest coast of the U.S. Maybe instead of the study they're doing, they should just go, worked in San Francisco. Why don't we just order what they have in San Francisco? Put it on our light rail here. Now, before all of you get all worked up about this for a second, oh, I can't work here. I'm looking at the picture of these suckers. They are these little glass door things. They would work just fine. They would work perfectly for us here in, but Ari, what about the game days? What about the game days when there's tens of thousands of people? You know, those are good days to make a profit. And you know what normally happens? Normally what happens is everybody pays going there. Sometimes to ease off the congestion, they make it free going home, but at least they got your fee going there. Right now, you're not getting anybody's fee in any direction. You have the homeless riffraff, the drug addicts. Until then, we're just going to have more people sitting in puddles of pee on the light rail. That's what we're going to have. More stabbings, more machetes, more of that. I mean, the machete stuff. You guys do know how crazy this is with the machete stuff, right? Literally had the story this week where a guy was attacking a Metro bus while carrying a machete. I kid you not. This literally happened here in Seattle. You had a guy who was trying to get on the bus. The driver saw the machete and said, dude, you ain't getting on the bus because you have a giant machete with you. And then the guy started bashing out the windows of the bus. Interesting. Fascinating. I find this fascinating that this is what happens around here. That, oh, maybe we shouldn't let the psychopaths on mass transit. Just an idea. I know. Call me crazy. But just an idea that maybe we should have fair enforcement. Maybe. Wait a second. Isn't that broken windows? The broken windows policy in New York that Rudy Giuliani did that actually cleaned up New York. You know what the broken windows is? So most people focus on one part of it. What is the basic idea behind the broken windows philosophy? It's that if you don't fix a broken window, what will happen is somebody will break another window and break another window until you have a rundown looking building. That's the basic idea. But it applies to all minor crimes. So it's basically, if you don't clean up vandalism, there's going to be more vandalism. If you don't clean up graffiti, there's going to be more graffiti. One of the things that factors into that is fair enforcement. In New York, when they started making sure people weren't jumping turnstiles, do you know what happened? When they caught people jumping turnstiles, turns out they usually had a few other crimes or warrants for their arrest. And guess what? You were able to apprehend them for that as well. Oh, Hoffman, you're making just way too much sense here. I mean, guys, decline is a choice. Decline is a choice. You just saw a month of a clean Seattle. Literally a month. And then as soon as it's over, the tents are already coming back. Hey, Kevin, let's do an under-over bet, okay? The tents that are on the way when you're walking to Seattle Center, you know which ones I'm talking about. They're usually on that grassy strip. We know they move behind our parking lot for the duration of the World Cup. They come and clean them out. I haven't seen them up by the Space Needle yet. What do you figure? 2 weeks tops before they start going back to that spot? I say under-over bet. I'll buy you a Dick's hamburger. I'll spring for it the next time you go. What are we thinking? A week? 2 weeks? A month?
12: I think under two.
13: Under two. Okay.
12: Yeah.
13: All right. I'm going to say 1 week tops. So if it's more than a week, you win. Okay. If it's less than 2 weeks, wait a second. Yeah. If it's less than a week, I win. Yeah. There we go. Got that. Okay. All right. This is all settled now. Now we have this. Yeah. How long do you think it's going to take? I drove home yesterday. I saw the guy who set up in the little green spaces. You make that turn onto, what is it, first or second off of, man, I'm losing my mind today. Is that Denny?
12: Denny.
13: Denny. Right over there. There's that guy right there. He's back. On 4th Avenue, they're back. In Seattle Center, the dude who sleeps in front of Climate Pledge Arena, he's back. Decline is a choice. Oh, don't worry. Katie Wilson's going to clean up 12th and Jackson. Hey, 12th and Jackson, saw it the other day. Looks exactly the same. Sending a cop out one time hasn't fixed anything. Nothing at all. But you know what? No. We need to help the unsheltered, right? Crazy nonsense. Decline is a choice. It can be fixed. You can have a sound transit that makes money. You can. I was delighted to see that during the World Cup, you actually had some of the cars had the wraps on them with advertising. Why they didn't all have that during the World Cup shows how lousy Sound Transit's Department of Advertising is. Every single one of those trains should have been wrapped the whole time. I guess it's just easier to tax people and get the money that way, right? Up next, my friends, turns out a Christian girl and her parents are suing a local school for going after her for being Christian, but encouraging kids to be LGBTQIA and anti-ICE. Tell you all about it when we come back. 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

0: Alex, you look absolutely dashing in that purple tie. 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
1: You bet, Daisy. I'm ready as I'll ever be. And might I say, your purple tie really pops with your vest.
0: Thanks. I almost went with a cape, but didn't want to come across as pretentious.
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0: You might be onto something, Max.
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9: Speaking of miseducation, I got this text from Carol. Carol says, Ari, did you go to McStabby's today? Because yesterday on the show, we talked about going to McStabby's. And both me and Kevin must be getting old and senile because we both completely forgot.
10: Yeah, and Fridays are so busy around here, especially for me. I just totally forgot. It was probably about 20 minutes before the show started that I remembered.
9: I completely forgot. Okay, Carol, here's what we're going to do. Kevin, I'm going to put a reminder on my phone during the next break. Monday, I will buy you a hamburger, get myself a Coke, and we're going to go see if that lobby at McStabby's is open still.
10: Yes.
9: Or if it's now behind, you know, glass and you can't go in the lobby no more because the World Cup is over. Wait, hang on. Under over bet. This is for Carol. Under over bet. Here we go. Will there be a crime on that block this weekend? Yes or no? I'm going to say yes. That's third, Pike and Pine, right there. Based on the video footage I saw, yeah, I think there's going to be a crime this week.
10: I still think it's well enough in the hangover of the World Cup and then also in the middle of tourist season.
9: Yeah.
10: I don't think there will be. And I mean, on that block.
9: On
10: the one
9: that block.
10: McDonald's is on. I don't want to hear. Is there going to be a crime on third?
9: No, absolutely. has to be. Okay, here we go. It has to be on the block slash corner. So that area right there. Okay. I think that's fair game. If it's across the street, still counts. But if it's like a block over, doesn't count.
10: Yeah.
9: Okay, cool. Glad we set that. Meanwhile, now that we did that, here's another story you're not going to get anywhere else.
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9: Turns out a local school is allegedly discriminating against Christians. A Christian middle school student and her father have filed a federal civil rights lawsuit against Highline Public Schools in Washington State.

0: alleging school officials repeatedly targeted her religious beliefs while permitting political activism against ICE. She said the school later forced her to attend an LGBTQ-themed assembly despite her religious objections. The complaint filed Wednesday in the U.S. District Court for Western District of Washington by attorneys with the American Center for Law and Justice alleges a years-long pattern of discrimination against a student dating back to elementary school and seeks damages, injunctive relief, declaratory relief, and attorney's fees. According to the lawsuit that we got a copy of, the student, identified only as J.H., regularly distributed Christian gospel tracts to classmates during lunch and other non-instructional periods after first asking whether students wanted to receive them. Okay, we all have the one kid who's like this, right? And that's fine. The kid comes up to you, hey, would you like to learn about Jesus? Hey, would you like to learn about the Bible? And you could say yes, or you could say no. Now, mind you, that kid's social standing may be affected because of this, but you are allowed to do that. The complaint alleges that on February 18th, Sylvester Middle School Vice Principal Lori McEwen pulled the student from math class and told her she could not distribute religious materials at school. Let's be clear about something. Kids are distributing other things at school. This girl is distributing religious material. Other kids are distributing drugs, are distributing who knows what else. So the fact that she wants to go ahead and doing this is commendable. And then they got mad at her for distributing religious materials. I would love to know the crime stats for these schools. I really would love to know them. The lawsuit claims the student questions why other viewpoints were allowed. According to the complaint, McEwen allegedly responded that students may share opinions but not share religious beliefs. Okay, principal, vice principal, assuming this is true, and the complaint says it is, assuming this is true, are you guys teaching the First Amendment in that school? The government shall make no law regarding established religion. If you give me that church and state nonsense, I will tell you, I will ask you, find it for me in the Constitution. I will follow it. That means you are not allowed to restrict somebody's religion in school. The complaint further alleges the student pointed to a recent anti-ICE protest in which students were permitted to leave campus with teachers to participate in the demonstration. Pause. Stop. This is what caught my eye about the story. I saw the anti-ICE demonstration. I went, Highline, Highline, Highline. That sounds really, really familiar. So you know what I did? I typed in Highline into my Twitter search for my account. You know what I found? The video footage some of you sent me about this specific protest. And this was also the one where some of the parents yanked their kids from the school because the school said, let's all go protest ICE together. What was that, 3-4 months ago? That was back in February. When she asked why the activity was allowed, but her religious outreach was not, McEwing allegedly replied to the ICE protest that the ICE protest constituted an opinion. Okay, let's have this discussion for a minute here. Let's do this. Let's say a kid is of the opinion that there's a God. Let's say the kid is of the opinion that they like Christianity. Isn't that an opinion too? That's their opinion. It's not my opinion. I believe there's a God. I just disagree on who the guy is and all that. But that's an opinion, right? It's a belief system. It's also an opinion. This is word games nonsense. That's what it is with this school. The filing claims students and teachers left campus during school hours. We have video of it. Marched several blocks to a nearby CVS. We have video of it. And later returned to school. So you let the kids leave the classroom to protest ICE. And what this girl was doing was giving out Bibles and religious material during lunch hour and recess. The lawsuit argues that Highline allowed and facilitated secular political expression while suppressing the students' religious expression. The ACLJ argues the alleged conduct amounts to an unconstitutional viewpoint discrimination under the First Amendment, and they are 100% correct. According to the lawsuit, while J.H. was a second grade student at North Hill Elementary School, also within Highline Public School, school officials, including Principal Kimberly Jones, allegedly prohibited her from distributing religious tracts and crosses, searched her backpack multiple times to confiscate religious materials, and sent her to the principal's office at least 10 times for exercising her Free Amendment rights during recess. The complaint says the district previously defended its handling of the elementary school incident by claiming the student had distributed unacceptable religious materials. What are acceptable religious materials? What are the what if she gives out a Hamas kafia? That's acceptable? Is that what we're talking about here? Adding that several students reported being scared by her talk of Satan and hell. Okay, that's a different conversation we could have there. And multiple parents complained about their children coming home with religious pamphlets. Okay, but that's a discussion. That's not a search her backpack. She might be a vampire slayer with all the crosses. I mean, come on, guys. Following, and plus, you're going to make the kid more committed to their religion by doing that. Because now the kid feels like you're taking something away from them. They're going to be more committed to it. When my kids were little, one of the teachers confiscated their baseball because he didn't like that they were playing baseball during recess. Those kids became so committed to baseball after that, getting their baseball back. Worst thing you could do is say no to something. Following a February 2022 demand letter, the district allegedly responded through Holly Ferguson, its chief policy and strategy officer, and formally agreed that JH would be allowed to distribute materials at school going forward, including religious materials, because you realize you got a massive legal problem. And the new lawsuit argues that the same school district later violated those assurances. In fact, it gets worse from there. Apparently, they also... The lawsuit says there was a school-wide inclusion assembly held on May 29th, which included discussions of LGBTQ identities, pride flags, sexual orientation, gender identity, drag performers. Somebody one day has to explain to me the educational merit of that. Transgender social media personalities and guidance encouraging students to become LGBTQ allies. One slide allegedly told students that standing against oppression means creating a moral standard in your community and putting people on notice that certain conduct would not be tolerated. The family alleges parents received no advance notice of the assembly, despite having been previously notified about similar programming in elementary school, depriving them of the opportunity to excuse their daughter, and then they wouldn't let her leave the room while they were having it. So I see here, we're going to indoctrinate them with this stuff, we're going to force them with this stuff, won't let the religion in school. I hope that if, I don't hope this is true, but if all this is accurate, I hope this family wins a lot of money and can give it to their church. That's what I really hope. You don't get to say no to this stuff and yes to other stuff. Lots more to discuss as the show continues. Up next, our friend Joe Bob from Turning Point USA, who used to open for Charlie Kirk, is going to be swinging by to give us his insight on all the evidentiary hearings this week. 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
0: Well, my friends, we just wrapped a week of the preliminary hearings with regards to the assassination of Charlie Kirk, the founder of Turning Point USA. And I want to check in with our friends over at Turning Point USA. And one of my closest friends at Turning Point USA is, of course, their contributor, Joe Bob, who joins us now on the KVI studio line. Buddy, I see you're in D.C. today. I know you're out there at a speaking gig and you have stuff going on there. But how's everybody doing over at the organization with all this going on? Because I got to say, this kind of stuff is even making me sick just listening to it, just watching it.
9: Or you're always known for asking very simple and straightforward questions that don't have, you know, weeks and possibly months of back end that could go into it. But I think overall, it's been... I don't know. I still can't come up with a word that adequately describes it, because on one hand, there is this like gut-wrenching, especially having to go through that. I don't know how Erica's doing it. I don't actually know. Erica, Charlie's parents, family in the courtroom, I don't know how they're making it through it. And so that's been awful, having to relive that, the worst day of many people's lives. And it's also been somewhat cathartic almost to have all of that out there, especially I'm sure your audience knows of all of the lunatics that have been promoting just bat-ass insanity. And it's nice to be completely honest. It's nice to see all of that stuff go down in the flames that it deserved to be burned in months ago. But so it's kind of a weird amalgamation of feelings of deep sadness and reimagining where we were all during that time on September 10th. And also elation is probably not the correct term, but there's a sense of like awesome. Like they're getting all of the people that were saying all those horrible things about the organization, about Erica, about everybody, you know, that is even close to it. Those people are all finding out in real time, how wrong they were. Now, are they admitting it? No, but you know, we're not. You can't convince the crazies. You can convince the people that are kind of like wish-washy. Oh, I don't really know. And I think the this week has definitively kind of put an end to any of the speculation from the normal people, which is what we care about.
0: You know, something I've always liked about you, give you a compliment in front of my audience, is one, you're always very funny. Two, you're always very real. And three, you don't chase the clicks. You post what you post because you believe in it, because it helps with the mission, because it inspires kids, because you think it's funny. One of those reasons is usually why you're posting this kind of stuff. And you see how easy it is for somebody to get sucked down that rabbit hole or deliberately go down that rabbit hole. And I mean, I look at you for a second. The last time I saw you in Seattle, you were with Charlie Kirk. And you guys were speaking at the University of Washington, and the Gaza encampment was happening, and there's protesters everywhere. It was an absolute zoo on campus. And you were Charlie Kirk's opening act. You would come out You would MC the events. You would get the crowd up and going. And it'd be so easy for somebody like you to say, I'm going to take all the clicks and I'm going to go after all the clicks. But that's not you. It's about the message. So it makes me even more mad when I see the people who say, oh, they were friends with Charlie or this, that, and the other thing, who we know really weren't, trying to destroy his legacy, trying to destroy the mission.
9: You know, I think a lot of that is actually from Charlie. Like, not that I was, you know, a wild, crazy person before meeting Charlie and before coming on board at Turning Point. But I think Charlie's just overall character really kind of, it just permeated everywhere. Like, good luck finding a scandal with that guy because of how straight and narrow he lived his life. And to be completely honest, that's a huge advantage in especially this world, in the media world, is because like it allows you so much maneuverability in that, you know, somebody tries to say something, you know, you can get defensive over something, or if you know it's not true, you can lean into it and have fun with it. I realize that might not be the most cohesive answer. It makes perfect sense in my head, but trying to explain it to the audience. Today, for example, I'm being called all of the words on the social medias. I think it's fantastic. It's hilarious. But rather than like push back on it, like for example, I'm being called a homosexual. I think that's okay for radio to say, just being lit up on it on X. And the thing is, you know, if you're confident in what you're doing, if you're grounded in your own lifestyle, your own moral code, your religious beliefs, whatever you want to call it, that stuff is literally laughable. And rather than being defensive about it, going, no, actually, I'm married with two kids, I've been retweeting people and be like, yeah, I'm deeply, deeply, deeply closeted, pulling the old Norm MacDonald joke. And just like, just being able to do that is only possible if you have rooted moral virtue, whatever it is that you want to call it. Again, religious values. And it's like, if you are one of those people that can go off the rails, well, I hate to say that because we're all, you know, all fall short of the glory of God. But I feel like I'm rambling here, Ari. Sorry.
0: You're doing great, man. Don't worry about it.
9: If you have a guiding moral compass and you try your best not to deviate from that, any of the accusations that are clearly false just aren't going to bother you. Like, it's a superpower in a way. Like, Charlie had that superpower of, like, you can call him all of the names. Like, well, I know what I believe, so this doesn't affect me. The people that get the most testy about that are the ones that aren't rooted deep enough, in my opinion. The ones that'll fight back, like, no, actually this. It's like, well, okay, there are times to take things seriously, and there are other times that something is so laughable that you have to laugh about it. Actually, at the beginning of this week, I had posted a big long thing about, you know, what Candace is doing specifically is evil, but it's also laughable. And that's where I've been somewhat paralyzed up until this point, in that, like, this is parody gold. Like, what's going on in the online conspiracies is parody gold. It's hilarious, and the problem is, because I'm so close to it, it's been very difficult. I haven't been able to bring myself to make jokes about it because it's a real life situation. It's Charlie. He was murdered. That's not funny. And, you know, I came back to this Thomas More quote, who was an old British parliamentarian / philosopher. He said, the devil cannot bear to be mocked. And that has been the guiding light for the last couple days, at least, dogpiling on all of the internet lunatics.
0: So I'll tell you this, and I mean, I'll say this in front of my audience, which is, after October 7th, I was in a similar place for interesting reasons, for, you know, related reasons. I'm not going to say the same ones. But it took a while for me to see the humor in what was going on social media.
9: Yeah.
0: And then when I did, like you said, it ended up becoming comedic gold. So, for example, one thing I did is Twitter has the feature called lists. And I made a list for all the people who called me anything anti-Semitic. I made a list called Names to Give Mossad. And you get a notification when you get put on that list. So watching them lose their minds because they thought I was giving their names to Mossad just dialed it up even more. And then I had a little image there that said, Mossad, it's never an accident. And that really set them off. It was all fun and games until, like, people started showing up to events like, you're telling Mossad on me. And I'm like, okay, crazy people. But,
9: yeah,
0: you know, once you start seeing the humor and the online insanity, there's nothing funny about the situation itself.
9: Exactly.
0: But the online insanity, then maybe you can start, you know, heading that direction, actually saying, okay, what can we mine out of this to show how crazy the left is, how crazy the far right is, how crazy the people who are trying to destroy the mission? Because I'll tell you something, my daughter, she still loves doing Turning Point USA, and she's in high school. My sons still love watching all the content from Turning Point USA. One's in the Israeli army, one's in college right now. And that's the mission. And I was worried how all this was going to affect the mission. But it seems like Turning Point is firing on all cylinders.
9: Oh, yeah, there's nothing. I mean, I don't want to say there's nothing slowing it down, because, you know, obviously, you know, losing your founder and CEO is a hurdle, obviously. But at the same time, the mission has never been more clear. The excitement has never been bigger. And really, when you look at the perspective of it, like, the online lunatics is such a small fringe component of whatever you want to call the lunatic wing. You can call them, you know, right wing lunatics, or also just like, I don't even know if they have a political home. And so oftentimes, or sometimes, you can get like sucked into that of like, well, look at how many there are. It's like, yeah, but the internet, it, for whatever reason, is the place where all the idiots can gather. They may be loud, but they're really not that strong in number. And it's, again, I go back to trying to obviously be respectful of the situation, but at the same time, find like the humor in it. I have been called all of the things, and it's been hilarious. And I think I've responded in many ways as poorly in their mind as possible. Like, I think, you know, is this guy's bought by Israel? So then I quote tweeted that, tagged Ben Shapiro, and say, hey, Ben, are you sending me the script for tomorrow, or am I going to receive it telepathically? And just like,
0: You gotta level up, okay? Ari Hoffman is threatening you with the space laser. See, right here, I got my space laser switch, okay? I'm what? Threatening you with the space laser if you don't say the right thing. That's what it is, man.
9: Hey, Ari, can I... This is so off topic, but I feel like it's appropriate because you brought up the space lasers. Am I the only one that, like, wants the Jews to have control of the weather? Like, I feel like if it were... So the perfect scenario is, I don't know, Ari and Emmanuel arguing over whether it should be 78 and breezy or 70 and no breeze. Like, this sounds like the perfect situation.
0: I completely agree. I was at D.C. I was at the fireworks last week, and that was when you had the thunder and the lightning and the rain and the wind and the thunder and the lightning. And I look at my wife, and there's tens of thousands of people around me, and I'm very clearly, obviously Jewish. And I said, well, this is how you know I don't control the weather. And just the explosion of laughter out of that. But I kind of wish we did, because I think you and I can make a lot of money off that, right?
9: Well, I don't know how I would make any money other than being paid off by you, but but I would reap the benefits of perfectly moderate Mediterranean weather.
0: Yes, I agree. Joe Bob, contributor for Turning Point USA, and I just want to say our thoughts and prayers are with all of you, the whole crew over there, and I'm glad you still have a sense of humor with all this going on, and none of us would want to be in your situation, but I really appreciate you taking the time out to talk to us today, and I can't wait to see you again in person soon.
9: Likewise. Thanks, man.
0: We got a whole lot more to discuss as the show continues. 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
0: Welcome back to the Ari Hoffman Show. So happy you are joining us on this lovely, lovely Friday. Just a reminder, you can join us out at the Bremerton Air Show on Saturday and Sunday. Kevin, Mr. KVI himself, will be out there on Saturday. I will be out there on Sunday. I think I'm going to be there from 10 to 1:30, so make sure you come before then so that way you don't miss me. And we'll have a little American flags for you, and we'll have a little pocket constitutions for you. Lots of free stuff. It's the only thing you're going to get in Washington that's actually free. Don't charge you anything for those whatsoever. I guess technically you can listen to radio for free, right? You can still do that. Excellent. Wonderful. Fantastic. You know what's not free? A giant luxury box at the World Cup. A source of mine messages me and says that this person spotted Governor Bob Ferguson, Turd Ferguson, and his wife at the last Seattle World Cup game in the VIP lounge seats. How much do those seats cost? I asked. This person told me $4,500 a seat. $4,500 a seat. $9,000 to be there. So let's go through the various ways that Turd Ferguson can have access to this. One, governor of the state. FIFA does it as a perk. It's a freebie. Okay. Gourmet Zahalai and his family was there as well, the King County executive. So let's say it was that. Alternatively, he purchased them himself. He did just get a $30,000 raise for himself. So, you know, we have to cut all these expenses here in Washington. But Turd Ferguson getting a massive, massive raise as are other members of our government. So he's got the money if he wants to drop it. I mean, what was he making before this? $234,000 a year, I think, as governor. Is it higher than that? I don't remember. Or is that the mayor's salary? I'm doing this from memory. I don't remember exactly what it is, but it's a lot of money. So now he's getting a $30,000 increase on top of that. Or option C, He used government money to buy them. Option D, he used campaign money to buy them. Which option do you think it is? Also, here's something else. That's a perk of the rich. That's a perk of the uber wealthy. This person who told me about this said, it's easy to hate the rich, yet use their largesse to avoid the masses. Yeah, sounds like that's what it is. I don't think Turd Ferguson was sitting in the Starbucks booth. I don't think he's sitting up there. I don't think that's where he's hanging out. I really, really don't. Now, mind you, something that cracked me up, you know how Turd Ferguson loves his bike lanes. Did you hear that the Trump administration is using Joe Biden's billion-dollar DEI bike lane program to actually fix, you know, roads, bridges and stuff? According to the Daily Wire, the Trump administration announced Tuesday that it would be awarding $1.73 billion in infrastructure grants through the Department of Transportation to improve roads and bridges. Under Biden, the department focused on fighting climate change, pushing DEI, and funding bike lanes. Quote, America's fortunate to have a builder in the White House who knows America is only as great as our infrastructure. That's why this department is investing in repairing critical roads and bridges that connect Americans to job opportunities, port infrastructure that bolster our nation's security, and aviation and transit projects that move American families. The funding will be awarded through the Better Utilizing Investments Leverage Development Program. Around 77% of the total grant funding will be allocated to roads and bridges along with critical transportation arteries. And then if you want to stick a bike lane on top of them, then go ahead. Another 7% will go towards beefing up the nation's maritime infrastructure. Hey, Turd Ferguson should like that. We could have more ferries that way. He could buy them in Florida. In contrast to Biden, when around 20% of the funding went towards pedestrian bike lane projects, no funds will go towards bike lanes. Just 2% of the funding under Biden went to maritime projects, according to the Department of Transportation. The impact of these dollars will be felt in communities nationwide for years to come, said Secretary of Transportation Sean Duffy. I wonder, is there any money left from the electric car chargers they were building? Well, they spent $1 billion on that and didn't build any of them? Or was it $8 billion and didn't build any of them? I know there was $1 billion involved, and I know none of them got built. Don't remember the exact number. I'll have to double check that during the break. When we come back, your calls and your texts during our final hour free-for-all. Plus, what's the latest going on in the Tyler Robinson hearing today? 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
9: Another heat dome will be rolling across the country this weekend. Forecasters are warning of dangerous heat and stifling humidity starting today and continuing into next week, starting in the upper plains and spreading toward the east coast. Montana and North Dakota could see temperatures in the upper 90s with humidity pushing highs into the 100s. By Sunday, the heat wave will spread into the Midwest, challenging record highs from Colorado to Michigan. By Tuesday, the record heat will hit New England and the Mid-Atlantic. Residents are being advised to avoid strenuous outdoor activity and to drink plenty of water. President